0: the first must-win. San Antonio trying to force a Game 7. Thunder look to avoid that winner-take-all tonight. It's Game 6. NBA Countdown is next.
1: Taking you inside the NBA Conference Finals with the latest on the game's top stars and storylines. 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
0: Yep, the defending champs are one win from getting back to the finals in a series matching the top two records in the NBA. Neither the Thunder or Spurs have been able to get more than a game past the other. If that happens tonight, though, the series is over. This after the pivotal Game 5 went OKC's way for the series lead.
2: Out of SGA, body just inside a half. Dribbles past the three-point line into the lane. Got deep and scored! They couldn't keep SGA out of the creases, and he's given the Thunder a 14-point edge. And the Oklahoma City Thunder take the pivotal fifth game, 127-114 over San Antonio, and they got a shot to return to the NBA Finals if they can win Thursday night in South Texas.
0: Now the Thunder are 7-2 over the past three postseasons in which they could clinch a series. That is the second best such record for any team over that span. This is the first time the Spurs are playing a postseason game in which they faced elimination since April of 2019, over 7 years ago. The Spurs will have to win games 6 and 7 to advance. The last time that happened to the Thunder was game 5 and 6 of the 2024 Western Conference semi. Since then, Oklahoma City has followed each of their last 9 postseason losses with a win. They're looking to become the first team to reach back-to-back NBA Finals since the 2018-19 Golden State Warriors. And then there's Victor Wembanyama, 23 points, 11 boards, nearly 4 blocks in 15 postseason games. Those numbers even better in the first 5 of this series. He might need to be even better tonight. An NBA Countdown on ESPN Radio is presented by SoFi. Get your money right. The Spurs 1-13. That's their series record when trailing 3-2. Of their 5 regular starters, Wemby, Castle, Fox, Vassell, Champagne, only De'Aaron Fox has played in an elimination game in the postseason. The Thunder were up 3-2 twice during their championship run last season. In both cases, they lost Game 6 on the road, came back to win Game 7 at home. Something to keep in mind tonight. For a look ahead at Game 6, here's our team of George Sedano, PJ Carlissimo, and Mark Kestisher.
2: All right, Jim, thank you. Good evening. And indeed, it is an elimination night here in San Antonio. The Thunder have their first crack at making it back-to-back NBA Finals. And for the young Spurs, they have home floor in an attempt to bounce back from Tuesday's disappointing loss. And PJ, all eyes are going to be on the man who just warmed up and just left the court, San Antonio's Victor Wembanyama.
3: Yeah, you hate to put it on one person, but there's no question. Victor Wembanyama needs to play significantly better than he played two nights ago. He was on the perimeter way too much, Kesty. When he was inside, he didn't finish inside. And he hasn't been rebounding really well the last couple games. You overanalyze these situations when you have the same team time after time after time. He did look tired to me, truthfully, watching him run up and down the floor and even a couple of the lob passes and the fact that he's just not rebounding as well. You wonder. It's the most minutes he's ever played in 5 consecutive games in the NBA, only one day in between, and we had 2 trips back and forth. So you have to wonder a little bit. But again, not to give him a pass. When he's been really good this series, he's been spectacular. I think he needs to be spectacular tonight for the San Antonio Spurs to force a Game 7.
2: Both Wemby and Shai Gilgeous-Alexander, we know they need help. We don't have Jalen Williams' status as of yet. He has not been able to play the last X number of games, the last 3 games. But in that vein, the bench for Oklahoma City has been the difference in teams that need help so far.
3: Kesty, the numbers are ridiculous. They've outscored the San Antonio bench by 130 points in 5 games. And they're averaging 51 points a game off their bench. Meantime, San Antonio, half of that, 25 points a game. So that's been a huge factor in the game. You say, well, okay, one team subs more than that. No, that's not been the case. San Antonio has not gotten off their bench what they got in the regular season. These two teams in the regular season were 1/10 of a point different. One was San Antonio was number 9, OKC was number 8. 1/10 of a point difference. It's been double so far in this series. I don't think San Antonio can win if that continues.
2: I was checking George Sedano's phone. He's already got 10,000 steps in. He may get 5,000 more covering the benches tonight. George, we know Wemby is key for the Spurs' survival in this series. He needs to bounce back on and off the court after eschewing the media the other night.
4: Yeah, no question, Kesty. Now, our Michael C. Wright, who covers the Spurs, believes that was probably because the Spurs in general were not thrilled about the officiating and maybe trying to restrain himself a little bit. But you're right about on the floor. On the floor, he was 4 of 15 in that game. And here's the thing that I thought stood out the most. When he was the primary defender on a Thunder player, they were 11 of 16 against him. Something you've never seen from him, especially being the defensive player of the year. That's the area where he'll absolutely have to shore up, Kesty.
2: Indeed, George. Lineups are going to be the same in Game 6 as they were in Game 5. Jared McCain will get the start next to Shai Gilgeous-Alexander for the Oklahoma City Thunder. The Spurs season comes down to tonight. It's win or stay home. They're hoping to get on a jet tomorrow bound for Oklahoma City. If the Spurs can't extend, it'll be the Thunder heading to OKC to begin preparations for a finals date with the Knicks next week. We got Game 6 of the Western Conference Finals coming up. But first, back to the studio. Here's Jim Baskwell.
0: All right, Mark, thanks so much. Touched on the free throws for Wemby. He was 12 of 12 from that charity stripe last game out, and they talked about the OKC bench. Alex Caruso scored 15-plus in 4 of the 5 games this season. All as a sub, that's one game shy. The most 15-plus point games off the bench in conference finals history. Then there's Shai Gilgeous-Alexander, a shade under 30 points a game in 10 career games in which his team had a chance to clinch postseason series. He scored 66 points in his 2 Ken clinch games this postseason. He's one win away from becoming the 6th player in NBA history to win the regular season MVP and reach the NBA Finals in consecutive seasons. That would join Bill Russell, Larry Bird, Michael Jordan, LeBron James, and Steph Curry. Company Chris Canty says he doesn't deserve.
5: SGA is going to put people in some very uncomfortable conversations if the Thunder are able to advance to the NBA Finals and win back-to-back titles. SGA would become one of 10 players with multiple MVPs and multiple titles. Here's the list of the other 9 players: Michael Jordan, Bill Russell, Kareem Abdul-Jabbar, LeBron James, Magic Johnson, Tim Duncan, Larry Bird, Steph Curry, Wilt Chamberlain. He's going to put people in some really uncomfortable conversations when it comes to what his career is and the caliber of player he is. Because when you watch him, it's not fun. The guy had 1 made field goal in the first quarter, but in the first half, he had double-digit free throw attempts on his way to a playoff career high, 17 free throw attempts. It wasn't fun watching him flop around like a fish and draw fouls. Now, it's a skill, just like anything else on the basketball court, but from an entertainment value standpoint, it's not enjoyable. And yet, SGA is on the doorstep of being in those conversations with those individuals and being in the conversation for greatest point guard of all time. I watch it. The eye test doesn't speak to that, but the accolades will.
0: Are you really watching? I mean, are you really watching these playoffs? Really watching? And not falling for storylines that the masses say over and over again? Because if you did, you'd see that's not accurate. SGA, just take the last game, for example. He's getting fouled and fouled far from the basket. As a team, San Antonio has 9 more made free throws in this series and 11 more free throw attempts. Yes, San Antonio has more free throw attempts and free throws. But let's stay on the theme that OKC and the MVP is getting favorable whistles. NBA commissioner on the subject of flopping. He was on the Pat McAfee Show.
6: I would only say that there's a difference between selling a call, exaggeration, and a true flop, which is where you're actually fooling the referees. I think sometimes, even as I sit in the stands at games, players may be falling down, players may be reacting to a call, but then, to me, if they're not fooling the referees, it's like, okay, that's like the players are taught to sell calls these days. I mean, can officiating get better? Of course. We're always working on that. Can officials get fooled occasionally? We're always looking at that as well. But the officiating is incredible. I will also add one other piece to it, because I know there's always controversy around certain calls. And I think in terms of replay, I think we're going to get to the point fairly quickly where, for example, out of bounds, just like, you know, if you're a tennis fan and they have what they call Hawkeye, and it's like the animation, and you quickly see, you know, where the line was and the oohs and ahs of the crowd, it touched the line or it was out of bounds. We're going to move to a system like that where that whole category of calls will be automatic. Those calls will be done by an AI automated system with cameras lined around the court, and it'll take all of those so-called objective calls out of the hands of the referees. It'll be instantaneous, it'll be automatic. Just play on, you know, let's go, you know, Spurs inbound, and you'll move on. You won't have to deal with challenges on those calls, but it'll also allow the officials on the more difficult subjective calls to give their full attention to those, where, you know, because there's often contact on every play, it doesn't mean there's a foul, and they're trying to measure sort of whether that contact is impeding the player, how hard that contact is. It's something that can't just be done on camera. They're actually feeling the contact because they're there on the floor with the players. So anyway, I think there is a technology will really be helpful here.
0: In the meantime, team flopping, the definition is tanking, right? Which has had the cat out of the bag or horse out of the barn already. Shams on new reforms from the league regarding the lottery, which makes tanking tougher and less prosperous.
7: The NBA's owners voted and passed new anti-tanking draft lottery reforms. The draft lottery, starting in 2027 through at least 2029, will expand from 14 teams to 16 teams. It will flatten odds, but most importantly, it will create a new relegation zone where, in an unprecedented move in American pro sports, the bottom three teams will be penalized and lose lottery balls for the number one overall draft pick. And so the NBA, in doing this, is trying to create a new system to incentivize winning. My understanding is this vote passed 29-1. The Memphis Grizzlies were the lone team to vote against this. Overall, this is a radical response from the NBA to radical behavior to try to curb tanking.
0: Yeah, teams with more picks down the road, accumulation of picks, might benefit more from these new reforms as well. Coming up next on NBA Countdown, presented by SoFi, we'll hear from both coaches on what it will take to get tonight's Game 6. And an NBA insider joins us on the importance of Wemby being aggressive from the jump. 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
13: This is J.B. 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

0: 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Jobs, infrastructure, and schools. That's what matters most. This is J.B. 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Thank you again for your vote. 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
4: Jim Basquiat back on NBA Countdown. We are presented by SoFi, taking you to Game 6. Thunder Spurs from San Antonio. OKC leads the series 3-2, Game 5. Alex Caruso and Jared McCain, 20 points piece. Same game for the first time as teammates. McCain in the starting lineup. Then there's the stars, SGA and Wemby, 32 for Shai Gilgeous-Alexander, 7 of 19 from the field, 16 of 17 from the line, 3-pointers, 2 of 3. Wemby, 20 points, 4 of 15 from the floor, worst field goal percentage in any game this postseason. He was 0 of 5 from 3, 12 of 12 from the line, and that's inside the numbers. 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For OKC, good news for them. J-Dub, Jalen Williams active, not in the starting lineup. Meantime, the Knicks await the winner. Game one of the NBA Finals comes on June 3rd right here on ESPN Radio. New York center Mitchell Robinson has a broken right pinky finger. There is no timetable for his return.
5: Holmgren gets it, and Wemby tried to block it, but Holmgren went up and stuffed it. Chet Holmgren takes on Wemby and wins it.
6: This isn't a team that like needs hoorah speeches. Everybody's pretty ready to go out there and do their job, and everybody's excited about it.
5: Out to McCain for three, and he drains it. 15 second half points for Jaron McCain, giving Oklahoma City a 15-point lead.
7: The guys do a great job of playing together and playing to their strengths regardless of who's on the court.
5: And the Oklahoma City Thunder take the pivotal fifth game, 127-114 over San Antonio, and they got a shot to return to the NBA Finals.
8: There's still things we could have did better tonight. You got to watch those, get better from them. You just got to be ready. Obviously, a really good team and a really tough environment to go out there and win. With their season on the line, we got to understand what's going on.
4: And the good news for them, they get J-Dub back tonight. Thunder seeking their sixth NBA Finals appearance, third since relocating to OKC. Their bench has outscored the Spurs by 130 points in this series. That bench production diluted a bit with Jared McCain in the starting lineup. He had 20 points in his first postseason start last time out. As coach Mark Daigneault with our PJ Carlissimo and Mark Kestisher.
9: Jim, thank you very much. Mark, with some of the injuries you've had to tinker with the lineups, can you take us back to the decision to go with Jared McCain as starter for Game 5, what you hoped it would bring, and then eventually the fruit that bared in the second half?
7: There's a lot of reasons to do it, which is why we did it. You know, obvious ones: shooting gravity, secondary ball handling, secondary creation, and the starting unit. And it also gets Cason Wallace back to the bench, where when we come out, you know, off the bench with him and Caruso specifically, there's just a pop defensively that creates a lot of balance for us, you know, from first unit to second unit. And every rotation decision we make is to try to be a 48-minute team. And we thought that particular decision with our current circumstances would help us in the first 6 or 7 minutes and the next 6 or 7, and we were pleased with how it looked.
10: You did a really good job. I thought he cooperated a little bit, but you did a really good job keeping Wemby on the perimeter. He was not in the paint as much as I think they would like him to be.
7: Yeah, I thought we were just tight. You know, going back and watching Game 4 when he got loose, it wasn't anything new they were doing. They were just doing what they wanted to do better than than we did. You know, it was a contest of wills, and they won that battle, that little mini battle inside the game. And I thought in game five, we did a good job of making them earn everything. And, you know, we can't control how they play or how he plays or anything like that, but we can make sure that they earn everything. And I thought that was the mentality we had in game five. It's what we need to have tonight in game six.
9: Thanks again, Mark. Appreciate it.
7: Yep. Back to you, Jim.
4: All right, Mark. Thank you. That was the wrong Mark that threw it back. SGA averaging 26 points and 39% shooting from the field. That is his lowest field goal percentage in any playoff series of his career. Meantime, Wemby has played just under 194 minutes in five games this series. Those are the most minutes for Victor Wembanyama played in any five-game span of his NBA career, regular season or postseason. Let's bring in ESPN NBA analyst Shanae Agumake. And Shanae, Wemby, six shots at the half of game five, wound up 4-15 from the field, didn't look aggressive from the jump. They say sometimes guards like Brunson take time to find out what's most needed for them before imprinting the game. But does Victor Wembanyama need to be pedaled to the metal from the start in every game for this Spurs team?
11: He does, but we saw the results of what happened. Over the course of a series, you will get a dud, unfortunately, no matter how great a player is. But I do think that in this circumstance, he's probably prioritized his rest. I saw what he was wearing walking into the arena. He's in his zen mode. I predict him going nuclear because his team knows he needs it. Because if you think about it, in their wins, he's averaged 30 points, yep, shot 53% from the floor, 43% from three. Mm-hmm. This is an elimination game, and he always rises to the occasion.
4: As you look at the other bigs, Chet Holmgren perhaps had his best game of the series, 16 points, 11 rebounds. He and Isaiah Hartenstein, 28 points, 26 boards in that fifth game. If they produce like that in game six, if OKC gets those type of numbers, how tough is it to beat them?
11: It's going to be very difficult to beat them, but I think more importantly, the role players that are the guards will actually dictate the series, because SGA, he's getting double teams. It's double teams. Stephon Castle, the one-on-one matchup for him that actually has been pretty beneficial to the Spurs, being able to keep SGA in single coverage. He needs guys not only named Chet Holmgren and Isaiah Hartenstein, but also named Alex Caruso, mm-hmm, to be able to knock down shots. We did the splits and we crunched the numbers.
4: Yep.
11: Alex Caruso averages 23 points at home in this series, shooting 58% on threes, whereas 7 points per game on the road when he is in San Antonio. That, to me, is the X factor, not just their big.
4: Now, you know, then you get Fox and Vassell, vets for the Spurs, each 33-plus minutes in that fifth game. They combined to shoot 6 of 26. How important is it for this young team to get production from that duo?
11: Yeah, De'Aaron Fox, 9 points. Devin Vassell, 6. And I think Harper had 5. We know that a number of these guys, two of them at least, are not 100%. But this is the playoffs. This is when it's backs against the wall. We saw Anthony Edwards, when he was not 100%, still produce for his squad. So these guys have to dig down deep. If they're active and they can play, they can't make an excuse. De'Aaron Fox has the most championship experience, he has the most postseason playoff experience. He rivaled Steph Curry when he was a member of the Sacramento Kings. Being able to bring that in this moment will be crucial.
4: Meantime, SGA says he hasn't played a good game yet in this series. If he plays a game that he deems good, what does that mean for the Spurs?
11: Well, you know what's kind of funny? I'm thinking about Spider-Man, because there are a lot of similarities in how these stars need to be productive for their teams to win between SGA and Victor Wembanyama. And the reason I say Spider-Man is because New York, they made the NBA Finals and they had the mascot easily given. I mean, you're going to get an energized and an enthusiast, you know, a team with a lot of enthusiasm in the San Antonio Spurs. If he can strike before the defense is set, that's his best opportunity, because Victor Wembanyama is the help defender. The help defender with the largest wingspan in the NBA. So he has to really do his damage in transition. But the good thing is that the Thunder, they get a lot of offense from their defense, so that's going to be a point that he can truly thrive.
4: She's ESPN NBA analyst Shanae Agumake. Shanae, we appreciate the insight.
11: Anytime.
4: Yeah, it helps to have Wemby on the back line there, but Stephon Castle is no joke on the defensive, and thus it's not easy for Shea to get his points. Meantime, Mitch Johnson, first full season as NBA head coach, can become the third head coach since 1960 to win an NBA title in his first season as full-time head coach. Only 2 wins in 2 games to get that. The Spurs head man with our PJ Carlissimo and Mark Kestisher.
9: Jim, thank you very much. Mitch, back home, but down to a last loss. What's been the messaging to the guys the last 48 hours?
12: Just, you know, we're going to have to play at a certain level of desperation in addition to a level of sharpness and execution to be able to get the job done.
13: The offensive rebounding, the numbers were almost the same, but for whatever reason,
10: They got more out of their offensive rebounds than you did. I thought some of those kick out for threes were big ones where you got to stop. You played really well, and then obviously they find a way to get an offensive rebound and knock a three down.
12: Yeah, it's almost a triple-edged sword. You play good enough defense to get a stop. You don't take advantage of the stop. They get an offensive rebound. They score on the offensive rebound, and you take yourself out of chance to run and play against an unorganized defense. So those are backbreakers for us, and we got to be able to capitalize and minimize those.
9: I know Shea is just one piece of what Oklahoma City does, but is it fair to say you've been happy with how you guys have tried to contain him and harass him throughout this series?
12: You just try to really make looks tough for a player of that caliber. It's hard to judge on what you're doing and if that's the reason why or not, and what's working and what is not. And I think the biggest thing is you just want to make sure you give him nothing easy. You try to change the look so he doesn't find a rhythm and a tempo where he knows what's coming. And then at that stage, typically you're dealing with the player that's going to start dictating and manipulating things in terms of, you know, the looks and making you react to him. And so I think for us to continue to make it tough for him and make him make tough shots, all you can ask, and hopefully not have unnecessary and undisciplined fouls.
9: Good luck. Thank you.
12: Thank you.
9: It's Mitch Johnson. Back to the studio.
4: All right, Mark, thanks so much. The two players that are kind of been dealing with injury but playing, De'Aaron Fox, 12 points a game, 38% shooting in the three games since his return. Dylan Harper, 7.5 points per game in the last four. He'll need more from that duo. Coming up next on NBA Countdown, presented by SoFi, it's tip for Game 6, a must-win for the Spurs. 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
4: 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A.J. Mitchell out again with that calf. The Western Conference Finals on ESPN Radio is presented by Gusto. 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The champs have the Spurs up against it, facing elimination in a must win for San Antonio. For the call, Game 6, let's send you there with our team of George Sedano, PJ Carlissimo, and Mark Kestisher.
5: Jim Basquiat, thank you very much. We welcome everybody inside of Frost Bank Center, where after 7 years, the Spurs reclaimed their spot as NBA title contenders. But tonight, as Jim mentioned, their outstanding return to playoff season on the line, while the defending champion OKC Thunder looking to return for the NBA Finals for the second straight June. And PJ, it's been a year of a lot of firsts for San Antonio, so no doubt this young team up against it, a new first tonight, trying to keep the season alive against the reigning champs.
21: Again, it's part of the growing process. They're way ahead of schedule. They believe they belong, and they believe we're going back to OKC for Game 7.
5: Led by Victor Wembanyama, who has been special in two of the five games. Oklahoma City, Shai Gilgeous-Alexander coming up a 32-point effort for the Thunder to take a 3-2 lead. Let's get PJ Carlesimo's Game 6 game plan. It's brought to you by SoFi. Need a game plan? Go with SoFi. Get your money right.
21: Kesty, for both teams, bench points are going to be important. OKC has owned that. Three-point shooting will be very important. That's gone back and forth so far in this series. For San Antonio, they got to push the pace. When they're running, they're plus 32 fast break points. They're a much better team. They need more inside Wemby. Sherwin Williams, get in the paint, Wemby. They need that tonight. For OKC, they need to rebound. They did an excellent job in Game 5. They were plus 11 in second chance points. That keeps San Antonio from running. Got them some extra three-point opportunities, and they got to continue to win the turnover battle.
5: Done a great job with it. As we get to the starting lineups for Game number 6 for the visiting Oklahoma City Thunder, 7-1 in series in which they've had a 3-2 lead. The only time they lost it, they blew a 3-1 lead, you'll recall, to the Golden State Warriors back in the Western Finals in 2016. Shai Gilgeous-Alexander, Jared McCain in the backcourt. McCain will make a second consecutive start. Came up with a big second half in Game 5, 18 of his 20 points. Front line, Lu Dort, Chet Holmgren, and Isaiah Hartenstein, who had a double-double, 12 points, 15 rebounds in the middle. For the San Antonio Spurs, De'Aaron Fox and Steph Castle, your backcourt. Castle averaging nearly 20 points per game in the postseason. Devin Vassell and Julian Champagny, that's your front line. And Victor Wembanyama in these Western Conference Finals, averaging 28 points and nearly 12 rebounds per game. Name we did not mention in the starting lineup for Oklahoma City is Jalen Williams, who has missed the last three games. And George Sedano, he is active tonight. That's the change.
22: Yeah, Kesty, with his hamstring injury, a left hamstring, he's been upgraded to active for Game 6 after missing three-plus games. As you mentioned, he is in uniform and will not start, as you profess.
5: Appreciate it, George, as we get set for the tip here in Game number 6. And the crowd all assembled here at Frost Bank Center. The Oklahoma City Thunder going to wear their Association Edition white uniforms. Oklahoma City in the light blue and orange trim, and San Antonio, their icon edition, going with the black uniform, Spurs across the chest. Of course, the Spur logo is the U in Spurs. Classic uniform on a big night for San Antonio, PJ.
21: Without question. And again, the atmosphere in here is great. It's been great. Both of these, there's so many similarities between these two franchises, not just the people that have worked for both of them, but small town, if you will, only show in town, and the fans are rabid. They make a lot of noise. They're great getting on the opposing teams. I think both teams, frankly, enjoy playing in both of these buildings.
5: San Antonio was 32-8 in this building during the regular year, just 5-3 so far in the postseason. Oklahoma City, remember, didn't lose a game until game one of the Western Conference Finals. They're 11-2 in the postseason, 5-1 here on the road, including their game three win here. Game four, of course, the last time OKC played here, limited to a season low 82 points. Excellent officiating crew. Zach Zarba, James Williams, Tyler Ford, our officials. Holmgren and Wemby to jump center. Wemby wins the tap. San Antonio from right to left as we watch it courtside in Texas. De'Aaron Fox playing through the ankle sprain, left side to Castle, drives ahead of SGA, finds Champagne on the arc, and his three is good, and that's how game six opens.
21: Julian Champagne picking up where he left off two nights ago.
5: Only shot 25% in the Western Conference Finals from deep, but 4 of 8, as PJ mentioned the other night. McCain to Holmgren, big man on the left wing, Vassell covering him tightly, dribbles down to the three-point line break, now finds McCain up high, dribbles inside the arc, down to the baseline, finds Hartenstein, puts up the push shot and knocks it down from the foul line.
21: Nice penetration and dish by Jared McCain, one of the main reasons he's in the lineup, to help with the ball handling.
5: 3-2 in favor of San Antonio. Steph Castle holding well beyond the three-point arc. Now against Lou Dort, gives it up to Wembanyama, gets off a three, and Victor hits a triple on his first shot.
21: Pair of threes, not usually a good hand, but it's a pretty good start.
5: Wemby did not have a three-pointer made in game five. 6-2 in favor of the Spurs. McCain up high against Fox, spins down the lane, layup, and it's blocked by Wemby. No whistle there. Oklahoma City kept it outside to Holmgren. His three, no good. Ball goes out of bounds to San Antonio. That was close at the rim on the block by Wemby.
21: I thought it was goaltending. I have not seen a replay yet, though, Kes.
5: 6-2, no replay shown. Here's a quick three. Victor hits another one. Wembanyama, two threes and a block shot at the rim, and a quick timeout called by Mark Degnault.
21: Well, that just goes to show you, Mark Degnault does not want this to get away early. That's what happened the last time they were here. He's guarding against that.
5: Quick early punch by the Spurs. 10:33 to go first quarter, and this crowd is electric. 9-2, San Antonio leading the Thunder. 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
2: 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Three early threes as the Spurs up 9-2, 10:33 to go in the opening quarter. Let's go back to George Sedano, PJ Carlissimo, and Mark Kestisher.
3: All right, thanks a lot. And, of course, that was an 87-second timeout taken by Mark Daigneault. And over by the bench, let's go to George.
4: Guys, both Mark Daigneault and Alex Caruso separately were just telling the guys not to get discouraged by the first couple of flurries here thrown by the Spurs. And they were definitely professing about sticking to their process, that should get them to where they need to be, Kespi.
3: Yeah, it felt like a game six early timeout, like you said, after seeing the first five games and just feeling that punch early.
5: Three of a kind's better than a pair, Kes.
3: It is, that's what I'm told.
5: Three threes to start for the San Antonio Spurs.
3: Out of the timeout comes Oklahoma City. Shea Gilgeous-Alexander finds Hartenstein to the right side. Dort, good look, corner three. Good, Lou Dort hitting a triple.
5: Good ball movement, good pass by Isaiah Hartenstein.
3: That is only the fourth three-pointer for Lou Dort in the Western Conference Finals. 9-5 Spurs. Steph Castle left side using the Wemby screen, gets into the lane, now accelerates, flips it up with a right hand and in. Very patient move by Steph Castle that time.
5: Before that, we had four of the five baskets were all threes. Nice to get another two.
3: San Antonio's hit its first four. Hartenstein, the high arcing, getting the roll. Push shot good for Hartenstein.
5: Yeah, eight quick wins the last time we were here. Four of those push shots to start the game.
3: 11-7 Spurs. Victor Wembanyama holding on the half-court logo. Gives it up to Devin Vassell. Ball overhead, tries to find Wemby, does. He's tightly guarded by Dort on the right perimeter. They clear out the right side. Wemby backing down Dort to the high post. Feeds Vassell, top side three, a miss that time. Rebounded by Hartenstein, the first miss for San Antonio. Down floor, SGA works tip of the circle. Left side, Holmgren had a quick start the other night into the lane. Shovels for Hartenstein, barely got it. Blocked by Wemby. Loose ball, Fox has it. Second block shot for Wembanyama. They work it to Champagne, corner three, missed that time from the left and rebounded by OKC.
5: San Antonio getting really good looks.
3: 11-7, San Antonio's lead holding at four. We're under 9 minutes to go, first quarter. Gilgeous-Alexander feeds Dort, right side Holmgren looking in the corner, but now we'll pass back to the top. Dort, long three on its way, missed off the iron. Wemby taps it, Vassell's got the rebound. Vassell up the middle of the floor, taking on Holmgren, peels out now and pass to Champagne. Quick passes to the right side, Fox. De'Aaron just outside the post, puts it off the window, missed it, tapped out to Fox, an offensive rebound. Now Champagne fakes the three, drives, gives to Victor. Wemby baseline left, holding against Hartenstein, shot clock at five. Pass into the corner, bounces, it is grabbed, but a travel Champagne on a really tough, soft pass from Victor Wembanyama.
5: Yeah, it wasn't. It was a one-hand pass, and he had to reach almost out of bounds to catch it. Quick sub here for Mitch Johnson.
3: De'Aaron Fox going to get a little rest here. And it'll be Dylan Harper, of course, has also dealt with injury of his own. Hasn't really been the same since the adductor injury in game two.
5: No, he has not looked the same.
3: Inbounds pass into the backcourt. Isaiah Hartenstein had to come all the way into the backcourt to help out. Gives it to SGA. Down four of the Thunder. 8:15 to go in the first. SGA bounced to Hartenstein. Push shot off the mark. Wemby the rebound.
5: Hartenstein thought he was fouled. I didn't see who it was, but it was a strange-looking shot.
3: Wemby dribbling from right to left. Now backs off on Hartenstein, approaching the three-point line. Crosses to the left hand, down the lane. Fakes, now turns, and hits! The Hakeem Olajuwon special that time on a beautiful turning move by Victor.
5: Dribble penetration, then the spin. I like the fact that Victor is also attacking the rim.
3: He's got eight of the Spurs, 13. 13-7 lead. SGA right side, Dort fouled by Champagne as Dort looked to make his way inside the arc. Foul on Champagne is his first. First foul called by this officiating crew in the first San Antonio or first OKC substitution. Jalen Williams, not J-Dub, this is Jay Will, the bigger Jalen Williams, in for Hartenstein.
5: Yeah, J-Dub was a little late coming out. I don't want to read into it too much, but he didn't come out when the team came out, but he did get there before pregame warmups were over.
3: Here's SGA off the inbound, goes to his left, gets off a 17. 17-

0: Butterin knocks it home. First bucket for the MVP.
1: Well, the MVP is money. Going left, pull up, mid-range jump shot all night.
0: 13-9. OKC down four, defending Dylan Harper. Gives it to Wemby. Rises for three on top. Misses after two makes early. Rebound Thunder.
1: Six attempted threes already.
0: Here's McCain, a bit out of control, driving through the lane, and he turned it over. Wemby the other way. No look left side. Castle drives. Hits Wemby coming down the path. Never had control. Castle picked it up, and he got fouled as he went up for a shot, as called by Zach Zarba on the baseline.
1: And all kinds of bodies on the floor down there. Victor was in the middle. He did a good job passing it ahead. I thought he was fouled. I guess I'm calling that good defense by Chet Holmgren.
0: Wemby, after he missed the shot, had wrapped his arm around Chet Holmgren and yanked him down. Watching Zach Zarba on the whistle, he saw the foul on Jalen Williams, Jay Will, and that'll put Castle at the line for two. 13-9, Spurs, 7:02 on the clock, opening quarter in game six. First free throw rattles home.
1: Wemby, kryptonite, reporting into the game right now for OKC.
0: That would be Mr. Alex Caruso. Of all the bench points that Oklahoma City has scored, nobody scored more than that guy off the bench in this series than AC.
1: He's been unbelievable, and it's not just the ones he's made. It's when he's made them. It's the loose balls. It's the steals. It's the rebounds. And there's a missed free throw by Steph Castle.
0: Splits the pair, 14-9. San Antonio leads, under 7 minutes to go first quarter. Alex Caruso driving under the basket. Pass on top, Jay Will. Tried to get it to SGA, didn't, now does. Shot clock hits 10 as the MVP checks the shot clock. Now he drives inside, and Vassell hops to his right, gets off a three, and hits it. Shai Gilgeous-Alexander.
1: Really well defended by Devin Vassell. It was contested, didn't bother SGA at all.
0: Vassell lofts it up high, broken up by Holmgren. Intended alley-oop for Wemby. SGA and the Thunder down two. Into the corner, Caruso, a three for the lead. No. Victor Wembanyama rebounds.
1: Chet Holmgren did a great job. He sensed that that lob was coming, and he went up higher than Wemby to get it.
0: Dylan Harper fakes inside, takes the three, and went way wide left that time. Hits the backboard and comes down to OKC.
1: Madness.
0: 6 minutes to go in the first, down two. Holmgren was aggressive early in game five, being defended by Keldon Johnson. SGA pass in the corner, Dort. Drives the free throw line, squares, shoots, missed it. Rebound Castle. Up ahead for Wemby. Wemby had it poked away. Lou Dort the steal, and he's going to run this one out. Goes up and throws it down, and the Thunder have tied the game.
1: Wemby never saw Lou Dort coming from behind. Wemby looks tired again to me, Kesty. Should be the way he's played so far.
0: Meanwhile, on the other side, best 7 minute stretch that Lou Dort has given Oklahoma City here in the conference finals. Steph Castle has it on the right. Caruso getting in tight, defending. Over to Vassell, lofts it to the elbow to Wemby. Four to shoot. One dribble, pass out. Castle takes a contested three, and it rolls off. No good. Rebound OKC.
1: 7 3-point attempts already for the Spurs. They made the first three, Kesty. They've missed their last four.
0: So they overturned the Shai Gilgeous-Alexander 3-2. His left foot, we're seeing, was on the tape. So San Antonio has its lead 14-13 as they took a point away. 5:07 to go in the first. Inbound, 5:06 left, opening quarter. OKC with it. Caruso to Gilgeous-Alexander. Tried to hit Caruso on the drive down. He said it was knocked out of bounds, but it goes out of bounds on the turnover. It looked to me like just a little too strong of a pass down the lane. Turnover OKC.
1: That's what it was, Kest.
0: Three turnovers for the Spurs. That is number two for Oklahoma City. Under 5 minutes to go in the first. Castle working through some screens. Finds Vassell, his three. Rattles home. Devin Vassell putting the Spurs up four.
1: That's a good sign. Devin Vassell was really good in the first four games.
0: Dort feeling it. Heat check three off the iron. No good. Long offensive rebound. Holmgren spins, shoots, got the whistle. Keldon Johnson gets called for the foul, and Chet will shoot a pair.
1: Chet Holmgren looks like a different player the last two games, Kesty. He's playing with a lot more confidence. He's a lot more aggressive. And just to finish that thought on Devin Vassell, he played so well for four games and just couldn't buy a basket on Tuesday night in Oklahoma.
0: 4:40 on the clock here at Frostbank Center in San Antonio. Holmgren's first free throw is good as the Thunder are down three. 17-14 San Antonio. Lou Dort, 5 points, a three-pointer, heads to the bench. Get some high fives from his Thunder teammates to the left of us as Cason Wallace enters the lineup. Wallace and Caruso have been extremely impressive on this OKC bench. Holmgren hits both. Thunder down two. Dylan Harper, a little bit of backcourt pressure. Now backs off. Oklahoma City does as Harper will get across the timeline. 4.5 to go, opening quarter. Harper into the lane. Pass left side. Kassel on top. Open Vassell. His three is good. Back-to-back triples for Devin Vassell.
1: Well, I'm surprised, Cass. 10 threes attempted already by the Spurs that made half of them.
0: 20-15 Spurs, 4:15 to go first quarter. Doubled his SGA, gives to Holmgren, and a poke from behind by Kassel, out of bounds across the baseline. A lot of active hands in this series.
1: You and I talked about this on Tuesday night. If Steph Kassel is not one of the top 10 defenders in the league next year, I am really going to be surprised. Incredible the perimeter defense that young guy plays.
0: He has made an incredible leap. Let's check in with George Sedano.
2: Guys, Jalen Williams, who's missed the last 3-plus games, has checked in for the first time since game two.
0: Appreciate it. That's big. Left hamstring re-aggravated. He's in that right corner, blowing on his hands. OKC will inbound baseline left. The ball yet to be handed to Alex Caruso. Now it is. 4:13 to go first quarter. Into Hartenstein, who just checked in. Now to SGA, guarded tightly by Harper. 70 shoot. Gildas Alexander pulls up from the elbow. Off the rim, no. Rebound tipped to De'Aaron Fox. Fox just off the bench. Hits Vassell at the top. Devin tries to penetrate. Pass to Cornette. Got deflected. Made it to him. Outside Johnson. Wide open. Three is good. 8-point San Antonio lead.
1: Modern NBA, your big man, Luke Cornette, underneath the rim, kicks it out for a three.
0: Big non-Wemby points there as Caruso attacks the non-Wemby middle of the San Antonio defense and lays it in.
1: He surprised Luke Cornette. He took it right at him.
0: Keldon Johnson tried to bull pass Cason Wallace, but Wallace ripped it away. He is all NBA defense. Wallace finds Hartenstein out on the perimeter to J-Dub, Jalen Williams. Now SGA from the right. At the top, Keldon Johnson aggressively defends. Crossover to the free throw line. Now the pullback fade, no good. Rebounded by Harper.
1: SGA is very aggressive early.
0: 3:10 to go in the first. Harper gets down floor, and Wallace does it again. Another steal in the paint. Down floor, Gildas Alexander layup, no good. Was deflected, tipped to the perimeter, and controlled by the Spurs.
1: I think we should stop attacking Cason Wallace.
0: Harper for three, good. Yeah, they took that medicine. Said, let's shoot it from out here.
1: He's number 5 in the NBA in the playoffs in steals. Why would you attack him?
0: J-Dub, Jalen Williams fouled on a perimeter jump shot. He'll go to the line. San Antonio in the midst of a 9-2 run and a timeout here in San Antonio. The Spurs with a 9-point lead down 3-2. 26-17 over OKC, 2:45 to go first quarter. 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
2: Mark Kestisher, P.J. Carlesimo, George Sedano. P.J., last three games, the Spurs have been at 29% from three. 7 for 12 to open this game.
3: 58%. They're 9 for 15 overall. That's 60% if they're turning the ball over, Kesty. 5 turnovers already for the San Antonio Spurs. That's been a problem all throughout the series. They need to take much better care of the ball. It already shows. Oklahoma City's attempted 18 field goals to only 15 for San Antonio as a result of those turnovers.
2: And have not taken advantage, OKC, of those turnovers. Only two Oklahoma City points.
3: Yeah, no, surprisingly, they're very fortunate, San Antonio Spurs. They've got 4 points off two OKC turnovers.
2: Jalen Williams has not come off the bench as he misses the first of two free throws since his rookie year, early in his rookie year, December 10th. Of 2022. He's missed 9 of the last 11 games here in the postseason and hasn't played since re-injuring the hamstring in game 2.
3: Yeah, I mean, he missed the last 6 games, last 2 of the first round, missed the entire second round. Then he came back for 2, and that's a long time to be off.
2: Made one of the two free throws. Spurs lead is 8. They're in possession. De'Aaron Fox guarded by SGA. Now the switch. Caruso has him inside the arc. Now spins the free throw line. Spins back to the free throw line. Jumper won't fall. Cornette trying to get the offensive rebound. Got fouled. A loose ball foul will go against Isaiah Hartenstein.
3: Yeah, he and Isaiah Hartenstein, Cornette and Isaiah Hartenstein, had each other wrapped up. It was just a question of who James Williams was going to call the foul on. Could have called it on either one of them, but Luke Cornette was trying to get a rebound with only his left arm because his right arm was wrapped around Isaiah Hartenstein.
2: 14 seconds to shoot on the inbound to Dylan Harper. Drives, crosses over, gets a shot off from 16 and hits. The rookie Dylan Harper putting San Antonio up 10, their biggest lead.
3: Dylan Harper, that would be huge for Mitch Johnson if he gets going again.
2: They could use some bench points. They got 8 of them so far for San Antonio. Dribble handoff, SGA tries to refeed. Hartenstein does on the alley-oop, the two-hand hammer.
3: Cornette stayed with SGA a little too long. The MVP made the correct read, found Hartenstein rolling to the rim.
2: Don Wemby minutes have been good so far here for San Antonio as Wemby stalks and gets ready to check in. San Antonio with it, pass inside, Keldon Johnson, shot over Jalen Williams, good. Jalen Williams didn't get a lot of lift that time trying to defend.
3: That was intentional, I think. They went right at Jalen Williams just to see what kind of movement he's got.
2: Got that left leg, he's got the sleeve on it, re-aggravated the hamstring strain. 30-20 San Antonio, 85 seconds to go, first quarter. SGA around the top, stops, travel. Foul line, turns, and hits.
3: Got away with a travel. Kesty, these 80 seconds that you're talking about have been a problem for San Antonio. They outplayed OKC most of the first quarter on Tuesday night and then let it get away at the end. Oh, there's a miss on an easy shot. Lob pass to Cornette. He couldn't finish inside.
2: So Oklahoma City down 8 with it. Alex Caruso stops on top of the arc, gives it to Jalen Williams. De'Aaron Fox jumping on him, getting a screen. Williams lost it, tried to chase it over to the far sideline, couldn't corral it. Turnover, Oklahoma City.
3: Jalen Williams playing like someone who hasn't played very much basketball in the past couple of weeks. And again, just to finish that thought, San Antonio needs to close this quarter. They've dominated the quarter. They need to finish strong this last 53 seconds. That has been a problem for them in this series.
2: Area 51 has just re-entered for the final 50 seconds. That being Steph Castle and Victor Wembanyama. Wemby has it, dribbling on the arc, handoff for Fox, a crushing screen. Even Fox lost it. Now it's on the deck.

0: Kenrich Williams just in the game. Ripped it away from Fox, but not in time. A tied possession called by official Tyler Ford.
1: Got another potential turnover right here. Kenrich Williams much bigger than De'Aaron Fox. They control this tip. It's another turnover and also gives them the opportunity to set up a two-for-one, Kesty.
0: Fox and Kenrich Williams, free throw line to our left. 41 seconds to go first quarter. 12 to shoot if San Antonio keeps. Zach Zarba sends it away, and San Antonio keeps on the tip, controlled by Champagne.
1: That's big, and both of these possessions are big.
0: Wemby sidestep three. Yes! Third three-pointer of quarter one for Victor Wembanyama.
1: They have a foul to give San Antonio. They don't want to, though.
0: Leaning in for a three. SGA can't make it. And a whistle and a loose ball foul on Hartenstein with 24.8 to go here in the first quarter. Eight threes in the first for the Spurs.
1: That's a really big foul right there by Isaiah Hartenstein, Kesty, because it's only the third foul of the game against OKC, but it's the first in the last 2 minutes. So now they do not have a foul to give to defend this last possession.
0: San Antonio 33, Oklahoma City 22. The 11-point spread, the largest of Game 6. San Antonio needs a win to force Game 7. Castle dribbling, now the double comes, 12 seconds in the quarter. They work it around left corner. Wide open, De'Aaron Fox triple. He missed the rim. Champagne chased it down with 6 seconds. Over to Victor. Wembanyama, right side Castle, drives in a step, knocks down the 15-footer with a half second to go in the first. Inbound, Jay Will. He fires a baseball pass. It'll go into the 10th row. San Antonio with a 35-point first quarter, PJ, and 8 triples, including 3 by Wemby.
1: Excellent shooting, pretty good defense. The only flaw were the turnovers, but overall, big-time first quarter for the San Antonio Spurs.
0: We'll head to the second next. Spurs 35, Thunder 22. 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
8: Jim Baskwell in studio. The Knicks await the winner of this Western Conference Finals. Game 1 of the NBA Finals comes your way on June 3rd. They get word that center Mitchell Robinson, broken right pinky finger, is out. No timetable on his return. Jalen Brunson on keeping the focus in advance of that Game 1.
9: When there's negative things being said about you, it's important to ignore them. When there are positive things about you, you know, it's easy to be able to read them, be like, feel good, but you can't do one and not the other. And so just block out as best you can.
8: He's been outstanding all postseason long. 8 Spurs threes, 3 from Wemby, have fueled a 35-22 advantage. Start of the second quarter in San Antonio with George Sedano, PJ Carlissimo, and Mark Kestisher.
0: And let's check in with George.
10: Guys, Stephon Castle's had a real impact here in the first quarter. The Spurs were 5 of 6 off Castle passes from 3, and he scored and assisted of 20 of the 35 points in the first quarter for San Antonio.
0: Appreciate it, George. And those 8 three-pointers made in the first quarter, the Spurs most in a playoff quarter since 97-98.
1: Yeah, great start for them. Also, really good news off the Mitch Johnson bench. Dylan Harper and Keldon Johnson with 5 apiece. 10 bench points for the Spurs.
0: Plus 7 in bench points. OKC with it to open the second quarter. To our right, Chet Holmgren dribbling to the head of the circle. Now we'll find Cason Wallace coming around the top. Hand off, Jared McCain, 7 to shoot. They're trying to get by Wemby. McCain pushes off shot. Blocked by Wemby. It's his third, and Champagne has it.
1: No SGA. This is going to be critical minutes for OKC.
0: Wemby spins down the lane. Layup's good against Holmgren. 13 in a must-win game for Wemby and the Spurs.
1: Big-time move right there against pretty good defense.
0: 15-point spread. Pass down the lane. A little too far for Holmgren. He's doubled well under the basket. Into the corner it goes to Wallace. They work it around to Caruso on the left. He'll drive into the lane. Reverse layup. Hugs the rim and goes down.
1: Alex Caruso again with a good decision. He faked the pass into the corner, went in, crossed over on the rim so they couldn't get at him, and finished.
0: 37-24, San Antonio, 1 minute gone by. Here in the second, a pass for Harrison Barnes on the perimeter. Caruso reaching in, gets called for a foul.
1: Haven't been many whistles, Kes. The refs are letting him play, which I think both teams would be very happy with.
0: They had 3 fouls each way in the first quarter. Nobody went into the bonus. Harrison Barnes will trigger from the right sideline. Gets it into De'Aaron Fox. Champagne, Wemby, Castle, Fox, and Barnes on the floor. Here's Barnes driving, finds Castle. He'll take a step inside the arc, pass back to Fox with 5 to shoot. Fox, a long 3 on its way, rattles out, rebound contested. Wallace had it, lost it, got it back, and leads a break 3-on-2 to McCain for 3, and he nets it from the left wing.
1: Jared McCain, it was a 1-on-3, he didn't hesitate.
0: Wemby steps into a 3, hits the rim, missed it, Holmgren the rebound. I don't know if the crowd thought that Holmgren knocked Castle out of the play. No whistle. Pass to McCain on the right. Down 10. McCain negotiating the free throw line. Back to Wallace. Cason makes a run at it. Tried to get a pass. Got it knocked away. The wall of Wemby was in the way. Here's Castle driving down floor. Up fakes. Holmgren fouls as he attempted to block that shot with 10:03 to go here before halftime.
1: I don't know whether Cason Wallace, whether that was a pass or a shot. Wemby got a piece of it. I don't know if they gave him a block. You couldn't tell. Oftentimes, players change their mind when they get near the rim and see number one with the black spur right in front of them. And I don't know what he was trying to do.
0: I couldn't tell what he was trying
1: Wemby
0: to do.
1: Wemby got a piece of it.
0: I just know we had a good angle, and you could not see through Victor Wembanyama. I don't know what Cason could see.
1: The ball was not going in the basket. That was for sure.
0: I would have had Wemby with at least 3 block shots. It looks like officially he's got 2 in the ball game. Maybe the one that was very tight, they didn't count. Castle at the free throw line, 2 coming. First one rattles home good for Steph Castle.
1: Maybe the scorer's messed up because he's got more than 2 blocks.
0: Yes. And I would think in San Antonio would not be the place.
1: All you have to do is ask. He's probably a little too busy. You could ask Mark Degnall. I guarantee you he's going to say he's got more than 2 block shots so far.
0: Well, officially 2 means he has 58 for the postseason. He only had 5. Or rather, his first field goal attempt in Game 5 came with 3 minutes to go in the first quarter. Wemby put up 11 in the first. He has 13.
1: Dylan Harper almost had a steal in the backcourt against Alex Caruso.
0: Castle made the free throws. A high arcer looking for contact. None given. Caruso down floor. Castle flying down. Look for contact. Falling. No good. Lost it out of bounds as he tried to throw it over the back toward the basket.
1: Yeah, I don't think he saw Dylan Harper on the other side. He could have just laid it over to Dylan Harper. He didn't realize. Steph Castle slow getting back into play, Kes.
0: Here's McCain in the corner. Jalen Williams missing a 3. Long offensive rebound. Holmgren, and he packs it home on a jam.
1: Hey, that's unfortunate. Steph Castle was not back into play. It wasn't because he wasn't hustling. He got knocked down. They took advantage of it. They had the one-man advantage, and they got the rebound because of it.
0: Castle pitches it into the corner. Harper, quick pass on top. Champagne tries to drive Caruso, stays in front of him. Gives it up to Victor. Puts it on the deck, and before the shot got fouled by Jalen Williams, Jay Will his second. On that last Holmgren basket, it looked like Wemby helped out Oklahoma City. Wemby was losing his balance and took out another player that gave him an open lane.
1: It's exactly what happened. He basically tripped over Cason Wallace.
0: He tossed him aside.
1: Yeah, he tried to.
0: Like a ragdoll.
1: He tried to stop him from falling. While that was going on, Chet Holmgren got the rebound.
0: Spurs inbound, 10-point lead. Harper pulls. Topside three is good. The threes are falling tonight for the Spurs. That's number nine.
1: Dylan Harper off to a good start. 3-for-4 from the field.
0: 13-point lead. Jared McCain gets down to the baseline right. He's cut off by Castle. Nowhere to go. Tries to get it to Holmgren. Does. He's pinned. Baseline drive. Pass underneath. Finds Cason Wallace there for the easy deuce. Nice find.
1: Victor Wembanyama went over to help. Nobody rotated behind him. OKC has adjusted very well as the series has gone on, Kesty. When Victor goes to help, which he does an awful lot, the man he's leaving or someone from that side is moving without the ball, and they're beating the defensive rotation.
0: That time, Cason Wallace made him pay. Timeout called by Mitch Johnson and the Spurs with 8:47 to go, second quarter. Game 6, Spurs 42, Thunder 31. 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
0: Frost Bank Center in San Antonio, Texas. Spurs need a win to force a Game 7 Saturday night in Oklahoma City. 42-31, Spurs lead the Thunder. 8:47 to go, second quarter. Mark Kestisher, P.J. Carlissimo, George Sedano on the call here. Victor Wembanyama, P.J., 13 points. He had 4 made field goals in the entirety of Game 5. He's got 5 already, including 3 triples.
1: Yeah, he's also got 5 rebounds, Kesty. I think that's just as significant. 3-point shooting for San Antonio, the story, but kind of quietly, OKC leads in paint points 18-8. San Antonio can't fall too much in love with the 3 unless they continue to shoot it over 50% like they have been so far.
0: No Wemby on the floor. San Antonio bring it up. Castle, Vassell, Champagne, Harper, and Luke Kornet crossing the timeline to our left.
1: No SGA either.
0: Here's Castle. gets free to the right. Pass to Champagne on the left and right back to Castle. Nine to shoot. Castle puts it on the deck. Now dribbles inside the arc. Wards off Wallace. Takes the jumper. Missed it. Rebounded by OKC.
1: Got a good look right in front. Just couldn't finish.
0: Jared McCain dribbles through traffic. Lofts it up and hits on a floater. A little two-man game with Holmgren, but he finished it himself.
1: Jared McCain, other than SGA, has had the most success penetrating, getting into the paint off the dribble.
0: He's got 5 points, 8 minutes to go in the half. San Antonio by 11. Castle up top, 10 to shoot. Penetrates the arc, swings it over right side Dylan Harper. He'll drive to the baseline against Caruso, swiping away. Now defending a jumper, but Harper hits it anyway.
1: That was good defense by Alex Caruso. Better offense by Dylan Harper.
0: How about Dylan Harper with 10 points tonight? He had 18 the last three games. And Cason Wallace quickly answers with a three down floor. A couple of subs getting set to check in, including Carter Bryant, the Spurs rookie, at the next dead ball. 44-36, San Antonio. Castle spins, free throw line outside. Champagne hops to his left, gets off a three, blocked by Holmgren, and recovered under the basket by Jay Will.
1: Nice job by Chet Holmgren. He's open underneath.
0: He's got it, has two in his way, turns and puts it up and in. Holmgren block on one end, a score on the other. It's a six-point game.
1: Two successive possessions. OKC rushed it up the floor.
0: Vassell for three, buries it from the right corner, and the three-point bombing continues for the Spurs.
1: OKC clearly trying to play at a quicker tempo.
0: Here's Jay Will, wide open three from the angle, a miss. He has struggled since game three here when he hit five out of six.
1: Mitch Johnson's not happy. He's asking Sean Sweeney what's going on. They're beating him down the floor.
0: Castle to Harper, 6:40 to go in the second quarter. Back to Castle, missed a three. Holmgren rebounds. Oklahoma City down nine as Chet Holmgren, harassed by Dylan Harper, passes it off. Jalen Williams, Jay Will, finds Wallace, corner three, catch and shoot, around and out, off the glass and back in for Cason Wallace.
1: Cason Wallace has been very productive for OKC on both ends of the floor.
0: Three for three off the bench with 8 points, and now as Castle tries to get around Chet Holmgren, Holmgren gets called for his second personal on the perimeter, 6:17 to go in the half, and Victor Wembanyama will check back into the Spurs lineup, and here comes J-Dub Jalen Williams for OKC.
1: I wasn't sure we were going to see him. He struggled the first time, but Mark Degnell obviously believes he can play his way back into the normal way we look at J-Dub. I'll tell you what, the non-SGA minutes were really good for OKC. The non-Wemby minutes were not good for San Antonio. They're both back on the floor.
0: Yeah, with Shea in, they were down 15 and now down 6. San Antonio with it. Harper drives underneath it. Feels he's got a little zip. Takes it to the rack and scores it. That's 12 for Dylan Harper.
1: That's the bounciest he's looked, Kesty, in three games.
0: 6 minutes to go in the half. 8-point San Antonio lead. SGA negotiates the top, gets to the free throw line, step back pass, Hartenstein has it over Wemby, no, weak side rebound tipped on the floor, San Antonio great save, Wemby has it out to Fox, Fox cuts to the top, to the free throw line, cut off, finds Harper bounding in from the right, now against SGA, spins in the lane, fights a double team, they work it around the horn to Wemby, ball fake on a three, drives down low, floats it up and in. 15 for Victor Wembanyama, and another timeout called by the Thunder.
1: Beautiful basketball by the San Antonio Spurs. All the way around the perimeter, Carter Bryant did a good thing. First time he touched the ball, he made an extra pass. Kessie, that play all started on the other end because Dylan Harper wrestled the ball away from J-Dub. That got San Antonio going.
0: Hustling and trying to keep their season alive with 5:29 to go in the half. It's a 10-point Spurs lead, 51-41 over the Thunder. 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
8: Jim Basquiat in studio again. Game one of the NBA Finals comes June 3rd with the Knicks awaiting the winner here in the West. Getting word today that center Mitchell Robinson is out for an indefinite amount of time with a broken right pinky finger. New York having won 11 straight, a plus 262 over that span. Best point differential in any 11-game span in NBA history. At halftime, we'll spotlight the leader and captain of the Knicks, Jalen Brunson. Wemby, 15 points, 5 rebounds. His Spurs up 10 with 5:29 to go in the second quarter. We go back to George Sedano, PJ Carlissimo, and Mark Kestisher.
0: I know the Knicks wouldn't mind if this series goes the distance, 7 games before those NBA Finals that we'll have on ESPN Radio open on Wednesday.
1: I'll be surprised if Mitchell Robinson's out. I know he's injured. I know the Knicks haven't given a timetable, but I would think, and I know nothing, and obviously have nothing remotely like a medical degree, I would expect Mitchell Robinson to be playing.
0: George?
10: Guys, I noticed that Jalen Williams was using the Theragun on his right leg and hamstring and stretching that thing out on the scorer's table. That was the original injury that kept him out for a long time this season, Kester.
0: As the three-pointers missed by Lou Dortier, both hamstrings have crushed his availability this season. San Antonio with it, leading by 10. Wemby falling, free-throw line jumper, gets the roll. They needed a big Wemby game, and he's got 17 in the first half.
1: Spurs have answered because OKC's come out and really shot it well this quarter, but the Spurs responded.
0: 53-41, Spurs. 4:45 to go, first half, game six. SGA to Jay Will on the left. J-Dub drives in, pass out to the wing. This is Jay Will, and his deep two goes down. Jalen Williams, both of them on the floor. Arkansas Jalen Williams the bucket. 10-point game, Spurs leading in possession. Victor Wembanyama holding between the circles. Now the left hand dribbles to the three-point line against Jay Will to the elbow, rises, fires, doesn't get that one, and Dort grabs the board.
1: That was a good shot. He didn't settle for the three, put it on the floor, and got a good look. Wemby just didn't finish it.
0: Shai Gilgeous-Alexander, 6 points so far in game six. Finds Dort, his three on its way, not there. Rebound Harper.
1: You said it early, Kesty. You, Dort's pretty aggressive tonight.
0: Very aggressive. I saw the first one go in. Here's Wemby, catch and shoot three, no good. Rebound Jalen Williams.
1: He's making his threes. It's hard to fault him, but I got to think OKC's not unhappy seeing Wemby shooting threes.
0: Jay Will thought about a three, but saw the long arms of Wemby right there on the perimeter and the dribble handoff. Fox got in the way, knocked it out of bounds, intended for J-Dub. 10 to shoot on this inbound.
1: De'Aaron Fox doing a good job getting the ball up the floor, doing a good job moving the ball. He's got 3 assists and 2 rebounds, Kesty, but he's 0 for 4 and 0 for 2 from the three-point line.
0: Alex Caruso checks in. Cason Wallace checks out for OKC. Inbound Caruso. Shot clock under 10. AC dribbling behind SGA, who now takes the pass. holding, dribbles toward the three-point line, two to shoot, sees it, takes the three, contested, never hit the rim, planked off the board, shot clock violation.
1: That was just good defense. Alex Caruso struggled to get the ball to SGA. It took him about an extra 4 or 5 seconds. That's why SGA really didn't have anything there, and Steph Castle pressured him.
0: 3.5 minutes to go before halftime. 10-point lead Spurs. Castle using the Wemby screen. Fires over to Carter Bryant. Right side three. Missed it. Castle tried to get the rebound against Dort, but it goes out of bounds to OKC.
1: Rookie just has not been as effective the last couple games. You should really specify which rookie.
0: Carter Bryant. The second of the two lottery picks taken this year. Dylan Harper was the number two pick. He's having a really good game six. Here's Caruso finding Jay Will, hands it off, and now Bryant knocks down Jay Will on that handoff for Shai Gilgeous-Alexander. Bryant with the shoulder knockdown of Jay Will, and now J-Dub heads out. Chet Holmgren back in.
1: It's the first foul. His teammates are going, what are you doing? But Mitch Johnson clapped his hands. I think the fact that it's the first foul, he didn't really mind it.
0: Inbound coming for the Thunder. Caruso gets it in to Jay Will. Coming up on 3 minutes to go before halftime. Thunder down 10. SGA against Bryant. Pullback three on its way. In and out, no good. Rebound contested. Spurs have it. De'Aaron Fox came away with it.
1: Another rebound for De'Aaron Fox.
0: Out to Castle driving. Finds Bryant corner. He drives the baseline. Goes strong! And a highlight two-hand throwdown for the rookie from Arizona.
1: I love the adjustment. He airballs at three. Two-hand tomahawk the next time.
0: That brings him to life. 12-point lead. Caruso drives. Had it knocked away. Kept it. Dort finding Holmgren down low. He got it blocked by Vassell out of bounds on a dunk attempt. And San Antonio's defense matching its offense. Holmgren and Vassell with some words there after the block shot by Vassell. Spurs bench. Spurs fans loving it. 2:32 to go in the half.
1: We've said this at the end of the first quarter, Kesty. There's 2.5 minutes to go in the second quarter. Which team will do a better job finishing? James Williams is talking to Devin Vassell, and he's talking about what you said. He said, hey, don't be getting in each other's faces.
0: This will be Oklahoma City basketball on the front court baseline first. Cason Wallace comes in for Lu Dort, 55-43 Thunder.
1: I like the sub by Mark Degnaud.
0: 2:32 to go in the half. Caruso looking, still looking, gets it in the corner to Jay Will. Covered by Castle, now to SGA, shot clock at 8. SGA against Bryant. Takes him to the tip of the circle, fakes, now ducks under, passes off to Caruso, a look at a three, and he hits it right before the shot clock expires.
1: That was good defense by Carter Bryant. Nice pass by SGA.
0: Wemby puts a shoulder into Jay Will, passes outside, three-point miss Vassell. Jay Will the rebound.
1: Bodies on the floor.
0: Two Thunder were on the floor. They had a 3-on-5 the other way, and now SGA and Chet Holmgren back up. And now a whistle as Carter Bryant tried to stay with Shai Gilgeous-Alexander. Oh, they're going to call Castle for the foul there. Steph Castle gets ticketed with the foul. 1:56 to go in the half. It'll be side out of bounds for the Thunder.
1: Yeah, he and Jalen Williams kind of having words with each other right now. But again, that's a bad foul. First one in the last 2 minutes. So anything, it's only their second, I think, of the quarter, Kesty, but it puts them into the bonus.
0: This will be Jalen Williams, Jay Will to inbounds for the Thunder. Trailing by 9, 1:56 to go in the half. Inbounds to SGA. Shai Gilgeous-Alexander off the bounce against Carter Bryant. Takes him to the free throw line, 7 to shoot. Tries to go left, now goes right. Contested jumper's good, and the two-time reigning MVP's got 8.
1: Really good defense by Carter Bryant. Really good offense by SGA.
0: Down floor, Wemby's triple's good again. 20-point first half, matching his output for the entirety of game 6. Do we have a foul after the shot? We did. Carter Bryant ended up on the deck. They're gonna
1: look to see if it occurred before the shot. He's got a foul on 11. That's Carter Bryant. Kesty, if it is, that is a bad play again by the young guy. We're getting a look at the replay.
0: He might have knocked SGA over as he tried to rush from the baseline left.
1: Not only that, Kesty, he might have knocked. Was the ball released already?
0: I got to see it again. I watched the foul at first.
1: It better not take the basket away.
19: The ruling on the floor is a loose ball foul on Carter Bryant. The play is under review to see if it meets the criteria for a flagrant foul.
0: That was the voice of Zach Zarba. So Victor Wembanyama on the three-pointer good has 20 points, so the basket will count. The question now is the foul.
1: We can't keep saying this, Kesty. He's making bad plays. Carter Bryant, he's aggressive. His defense is really good, but he's committing silly fouls. He's really hurting the Spurs.
0: Mitch Johnson has tried to give him as much rope as he can as a rookie, but time in and time again, he has hurt San Antonio. PJ Carlissimo's instant analysis brought to you by eBay. Millions of finds, each with a story. eBay, things people love. So the basket counts. They're looking at the foul, and is it going to be upgraded?
1: SGA looked like he was getting ready to block him anyhow. I don't think this should be upgraded. See SGA?
0: Yep, I'm watching him right now. He was bracing, and Carter Bryant did put the shoulder into him. Ben Taylor is at the replay center.
1: But regardless, Kesty, it's going to be two free throws. If just a common foul
0: correct.
1: Is the second one in the last 2 minutes, both committed by Carter Bryant.
0: 1:35 on the clock, 10-point San Antonio lead.
1: Good and bad. His defense has been good. He got that tomahawk dunk, which got the whole crowd riled up. But two fouls, and if it stands, it's going to be two free throws for SGA. That's about as automatic as you can get.
0: They're taking a long look at this one. Zach Zarba and official Tyler Ford both watching the replay right in front of us.
1: And just for our listeners, that final decision in a flagrant is made here by the three officials on the floor. They'll get help from the replay center, Ben Taylor in this case, but the decision will be made by Zach Zarba, Tyler Ford, and James Williams.
0: All three officials have finals experience. Zach Zarba is our lead official. Headsets are off. All three now get together, including James Williams, and we'll hear from Zach in just a moment.
1: It's over 300 games of playoff experience. Zach Zarba, 100. This is his 182nd. James Williams, 89th. Tyler Ford is a very young official. It's his 61st.
0: I saw Zach kind of point toward the free throw line. I think this is going to definitely be free throws. We know that. The question is, trying to read lips here, if it's a flagrant.
1: Whether it's upgraded to a flagrant, which means they get the ball accompanying the free throw.
0: I wouldn't have to read lips any further because here comes Zach Zarba.
19: After review, it's been determined that the forearm of Carter Bryant does not extend and is not in a high place. Therefore, the ruling on the floor is a common foul. There is no windup and no follow-through here. It's two shots for Shai Gilgeous-Alexander. Common foul on Bryant.
0: Rack it up for Coach Carlissimo.
1: Yeah, well, it's a Pyrrhic victory, though, Kesty. It's still two free throws.
0: It is.
1: They made a shot. The crowd should have been going. Everything should be positive. Without doing anything, SGA gets to walk the length of the floor and shoot two free throws. It's still a mistake.
0: It would neuter the three-pointer if Shai makes both to just plus one.
1: Yep.
0: The first one is good from Shai Gilgeous-Alexander, who's been money throughout the season and especially in the Western Conference Finals at the free throw line.
1: Chance to cut it to eight. And again, 95 seconds left. Which team is going to do better closing the quarter? Mark Degnaut going small. He's got Jared McCain coming on the floor for Chet Holmgren. You still have Jay Will on the floor, but they got a lot smaller.
0: SGA's free throw good. He's got 10. San Antonio 58, Oklahoma City 50. 90 seconds to go in quarter number two. Fox using a Wimby screen. Caruso negotiating around it. They pass to Castle on the right. Toes on the three-point line, dribbles to the tip of the circle, bounce pass Fox on the left through the lane. Now to Castle, and now Wimby, 5 feet beyond the stripe. He's going to rise and hit the rim on a three and rebounded by Wallace.
1: Not a good possession for San Antonio.
0: Now OKC down eight. Crowd is hushed. Case and Wallace catch and shoot threes. Good, ripping the cords. Oklahoma City back within five.
1: OKC threatening to finish better.
0: 10-3 run currently. Oklahoma City with 55 seconds to go in the second. Castle dribbling, lofts for Wimby. Tried to direct it toward the cylinder. No. No whistle as well, and rebounded by Jay Will.
1: They're looking at Zach Zarba saying that Wimby was pushed. That's why he couldn't redirect that lob. 2-for-1 opportunity for SGA.
0: SGA drives on Castle, trying to get by him. Can't. Pitches it right side. Wallace, extra pass. Jay Will, wide open corner. Three's a miss. Fox has it with 30 seconds to go in the half.
1: Mitch Johnson's got both hands up in the air like a traffic cop saying, wait a minute, let's get a good shot. But we've got about a six-second differential. OKC is going to get the last shot.
0: Fox has it, 58-53 Spurs. Dribbling well beyond the arc. Wemby sets a high screen. Fox now dribbles free throw line and a double team turns two to shoot. Wheels around, shoots, miss. Wemby there for the stick back. And San Antonio by seven.
1: Big bucket right here, 5.5 seconds.
0: SGA picks it up, three-quarter court, gets all the way down to the free throw line, lifts it high with a left hand, missed it. Rebound Castle, a 90-foot heave, no good. And San Antonio takes a seven-point lead into the locker room. 22-point first half for Victor Wembanyama, more points than he had in the entirety of Game 5.
1: Good second-quarter response by the Oklahoma City Thunder. We've got ourselves a game, Kesty. No one's running away from their opposite team tonight.
0: The San Antonio Spurs need a win to force Game 7 Saturday night in Oklahoma City. They're halfway there, but it's a tight one. Seven-point game. Spurs 60, Thunder 53. Let's go to Jim Baskwell in the studio with the AutoZone halftime report.
8: All right, Mark, PJ, thanks so much. Wemby's been great first half. Two players that have stepped up their game from Game 5. Talking about Dylan Harper, 5 of 6 from the floor, 12 points. And Devin Vassell has hit 3 threes, 9 points in the opening half. The NBA halftime show on ESPN Radio is presented by AutoZone. 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
8: Jim Baskwell back on the AutoZone halftime report, where Victor Wembanyama has 22 points and 6 rebounds at the break with the Spurs in a must-win, up 60-53 here in Game 6. The Knicks, again, await the winner in the NBA Finals, which start on June 3rd right here on ESPN Radio. Get word today that Mitchell Robinson, their backup center, broke his right pinky finger. No timetable for his return. The Knicks have won 11 straight, a plus 260. 62 over that span. Best in NBA history. Have won 6 straight road playoff games by 10-plus points each. Led by Jalen Brunson, who's averaging a shade under 27 points and 7 assists a game this postseason. Third most playoff points in his first 4 seasons with the franchise all time. Christine Lisi on a player that's become the king of the big city.
30: They've been one of the least
2: least successful and most unstable franchises in the NBA. But that's all in the rearview mirror now. For the first time since 1999, the Knicks are in the NBA Finals.
3: The key catalyst for the New York Knicks' first trip to the NBA Finals in 27 years has unsurprisingly been their captain, Jalen Brunson. Brunson's arrival in the summer of 2022 was a turning point for the franchise. Over the past four seasons, New York has won 35 playoff games. They'd won 10 in the 22 seasons prior to that. Knicks center, Karl-Anthony Towns.
4: I think he just puts the work in. He showcases that every single day to all of us, and it drives us all to be better.
3: Brunson's 1,633 points so far as a member of the Knicks in the playoffs are the fourth most in a player's first four postseason appearances with a team. He's risen to the occasion when the lights are shining the brightest, averaging over 25.6 points per game in over 80 career playoff games. That's six more points than he averages in the regular season, the largest increase among players with at least 50 career playoff games. Knicks head coach Mike Brown.
6: He helps me relax at a lot of different times throughout the course of games, but yeah, that's what great players do. They keep you poised and make the game easier for everybody else.
3: Brunson's eight 40-point playoff games are already the most in Knicks franchise history, as are his 26 30-point playoff games. His 28 times leading the Knicks in points and assists in the playoffs are tied with Walt Clyde Frazier for the most in Knicks history. Knicks guard Mikal Bridges.
7: Just shows that he just plays the right way. Ever since I've known him, he played the right way. So just kudos to him and how he works and his understanding of the game.
3: During this year's run to the finals, Brunson leads the Knicks with just under 27 points per game. He joins Steph Curry, Allen Iverson, Gus Williams, and Hal Greer as the only players 6'2 or shorter to average at least 25 points while reaching the finals. ESPN NBA analyst Kendrick Perkins.
9: This man is on the verge and has the opportunity to become the greatest Knick ever and change the narrative, because the narrative has been what? You can't win with a small guard leading the charge. Big Body Brunson is changing it.
3: With Brunson leading the way, the Knicks are riding an 11-game win streak and dominating teams. Their 11 double-digit wins in the playoffs and plus 19 points per game differential are both the highest entering the finals in NBA history. Brunson, on becoming the heart of this Knicks team.
11: The belief that the organization has in me has been amazing, and it's something I don't take for granted, and it's something that not a lot of people get the opportunity to do so. So I'm very thankful. It's an honor to be here in this city for this organization and with my teammates.
8: He has been great, and so has that team. You just heard Christine. Nearly 20 points a game on average during that 11-game win streak for the New York Knicks in the win column. Coming up next in the AutoZone Halftime Report, we'll take a look at the first half in San Antonio and a must-win for the home team Spurs. 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
5: Dex Arbus sends it away, and San Antonio keeps on the tip, controlled by Champagne.
6: That's big. It's both of these possessions are big.
5: Wemby sidestep three. Yes! Third three-pointer of quarter one for Victor Wembanyama.
4: Had four threes in the first half. 22 points. Spurs up 13 after one. Then there was this.
5: Out to Castle driving. Finds Brian Corner. He drives the baseline. Goes strong! And a highlight two-hand throwdown for the rookie from Arizona.
6: I love the adjustment. He airballs in three. Two-hand tomahawk the next time.
5: That brings him to life. 12-point lead. Caruso drives. Had it knocked away. Kept it. Dort finding Holmgren down low. He got it blocked by Vassell out of bounds on a dunk attempt. And San Antonio's defense matching its offense.
4: 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Spurs up 7 at the half. Coming up next in the AutoZone Halftime Report, the second half from San Antonio. 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
4: Jim Baskel back on the AutoZone Halftime Report. San Antonio's offense fueled by 11 threes. Wemby's been great, 22.6 rebounds. Devin Vassell, Dylan Harper bounced back, 21 combined. Kaysen Wallace has kept OKC in it with 11 points, 4-4 from the field. Has Spurs up 60-53. Start of the third quarter from San Antonio with George Sedano, P.J. Carlissimo, and Mark Kestisher.
16: All right, Jim, thanks a lot. And PJ, starting backcourt for San Antonio did not deliver, but Victor Wembanyama and a rejuvenated Dylan Harper did.
17: Yeah, Steph Castle and De'Aaron Fox are 2-for-12. Kesty 0-for-5 from three. But the good news is they have 10 assists and no turnovers. San Antonio surprisingly doing it where OKC has dominated so far. Three-point line, they have 11 to only 6 for OKC. Points off turnovers, they're up 9-2. And their bench is more than holding their own. It's 21-19 in favor of OKC, but that's a win for San Antonio.
16: 100% led by as many as 15 did San Antonio. OKC down 7. And Mark Daigneault, the Thunder head coach. George Sedano, you had a chance to speak with him.
18: I did. He felt like they did a nice job weathering the storm in the initial punch of the San Antonio Spurs. I asked him how he felt they did against Wembanyama in particular. He said, look, overall, they felt like they did a nice job contesting the threes. They just did a good job of knocking them down, but they did a really good job today in the paint, and he feels that they control the controllables, they could come out of here with a victory.
16: Appreciate it, George. 11 threes in the first half for San Antonio, but a really good second quarter for Oklahoma
17: City.
16: Yeah,
17: OKC to me got right back in it, Kessie. They were down 15 early in the second, looking like San Antonio was trying to run away and hide. That just did not happen.
16: OKC, the first crack of the second half to our left. Shai Gilgeous-Alexander, sidestep, deep two, off the iron, no. Weak side rebound, Julian Champagne. Sends it all the way down floor to Vassell. He catches, shoots a three, and hits! And before the fans even get back to their seats, another triple for the Spurs.
17: Spurs are so much, both these teams are, but the Spurs are night and day better when they're running.
16: Spurs were shooting 32% from three in the Western Finals. Hartenstein, push shot, good over Wemby. Yet again, Oklahoma City down 8.
17: I like shooting on these rims, Kes.
16: He's got 8 points. Isaiah Hartenstein for the Thunder. Steph Castle works from the left wing. Pass to Wemby. Lines up an open three, left angle. Missed that one. Long rebound. Shai has it. Spins and dribbles out of traffic. Passes down court. Layup try. Champagne the block on the attempt by McCain. OKC keeps. SGA spins down the lane. Gets by Fox. A whistle and count it. And one.
17: Oh, boy.
16: They're going to call the goaltend on Wembanyama, who came over as the secondary defender.
17: I got to see that again. James Williams a lot closer. They got a foul, Kesty.
16: Yeah. Three-point play. The initial block by Champagne was recovered by OKC.
17: Oh, man, I don't think so.
16: And Wemby blocked it from behind off the glass. There'll be no challenge here, it appears, but a free throw opportunity for SGA. One of the assistants walking out with an iPad right next to Mitch Johnson. There's the free throw make by SGA. The question was the ball above the cylinder.
17: I didn't see the foul or the goaltending.
16: 63-58, big sequence there. Champagne deep, beats Holmgren at the cup for the bucket.
17: That's the third or fourth time he shot right in Chet Holmgren's grill. He did it the other Tuesday night in Oklahoma, Julian Champagne.
16: 7-point lead. SGA trying to get it inside. Can't. Goes to Holmgren on top. Now with a dribble, spins in a double team. Gets inside on the duck in. Layup not there, but Hartenstein cleans it up. The stick back from the left side.
17: Mitch Johnson is not happy with his team's defense, and the last thing he wants to do is trade baskets with OKC.
16: 65-60, San Antonio. Vassell on top. McCain close quick. Pass to Fox. Left side three. In and out. Weak side Castle tried to stick it in, but McCain fouled him right at the cup, and a free throw. A couple of them coming up for Steph Castle.
17: I'll tell you what, De'Aaron Fox has not scored or shot the ball well. I'm going all the way back to game four in Minnesota when he hurt his right ankle. He's had some games where he shot it better, but he has not looked the same since that ankle injury against Minnesota.
16: And in game five, PJ, 9 points was his first non-double-digit game in his postseason career. Let's check in with George Sedano.
18: As PJ mentioned, Kesty, you know, he missed several games in that Minnesota series and the beginning of this series. If you watch him closely, he's been wearing two ankle braces on both his ankles, and that's something that's got to limit his ability to move, particularly laterally, I would imagine.
16: Yeah, it feels like north-south he's all right. East-west has been troublesome.
17: And he's rebounded, and he's taken good care of the ball. So he's certainly doing a good job as Steph Castle.

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0: San Antonio Spurs trying to force a seventh and decisive game up 10 in against Oklahoma City. 9:35 to go, third quarter. We're going to pause 10 seconds for station ID. 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
0: Mark Kestisher, P.J. Carlesimo, George Sedano with you. John Madani, our producer. Dave Sniff, our engineer. We know the NBA Finals starts next Wednesday, but will we head to Oklahoma City for Game 7 Saturday? We'll find out, as it looks like both starting fives are staying on the floor here out of the timeout.
9: Yeah, I mean, it's awful early in this one. OKC can certainly clinch it tonight, but right now it's up in the air where the Western Conference Finals, where the NBA Finals are going to start.
0: That's right. We know it will start in the West. We just don't know if it'll be in Oklahoma City or here in San Antonio. OKC with it out of the timeout. Hartenstein against Wemby up high, gets it to SGA, has a head of steam, pitches it across the court to Alex Caruso. Caruso driving, pass underneath, SGA outside for three, on target, missed, but Holmgren right there to stick it back on the jam.
9: Chet Holmgren much more active tonight, particularly on the boards. That is rebound number 9 for Chet. 4 of them offensive, Kesty.
0: 70-62, Thunder back within 8 as we cross 9 minutes to go. Lob pass for Wemby, fouled as he could not complete the dunk. It bounced high off the rim. And 2 free throws coming for Victor Wembanyama, who authored a 22-point first half.
9: Mark Daigneault, again, if you think back, he went to the quick timeout in the first half to make sure they didn't, San Antonio didn't open it up. He did the same thing again. He also got Alex Caruso in the game for Lou Dort.
0: Caruso in, and probably won't be long before we see Cason Wallace, who had a terrific first half.
9: Absolutely not. 11 points in the second quarter for Cason Wallace. For the game, Cason Wallace is 4-for-4 from the field, 3-for-3. From downtown as Wemby connects on his first free throw. How about the two superstars? No surprise, SGA leads the playoffs in free throws. He's at 9.5 a game. Wemby, though, is number 11. He's at 6.1. He's not doing too badly himself.

0: too bad. That was his first free throw of the night. Second one is coming. Hits them both. That's 24 for Wembanyama. 10-point lead, San Antonio. Quick pass down floor as Alex Caruso was sent all the way back to the baseline, but De'Aaron Fox just sprinted 50 feet and knocked it out of bounds.
1: De'Aaron Fox saved that play. He did a really good job getting back. OKC likes to put, when you're shooting free throws, put a player in each quarter, each corner in front of their bench.
0: Off the inbound, SGA has it left wing. Now puts it on the deck, drives to a double, lost it, turnover. SGA late getting up, Vassell down floor three, missed it that time. Wembanyama offensive rebound, stripped away by Hartenstein as he tried to go back up.
1: It's a big possession right there.
0: Pass to SGA, he's in the corner right, 8.5 minutes to go in the third.
1: When he couldn't finish, he came up, looked like he came up with the rebound, but couldn't finish.
0: Star on star, SGA against Wemby, hits the bucket over a sprawling Wembanyama trying to contest. 8-point game, San Antonio leads. Fox from the left, penetrates the lane, gets into the middle of the lane, puts it up, rolls off, no good. De'Aaron Fox 0 for 7 here in game 6. SGA now into the front court, shaded by Fox, hits the rolling Hartenstein, puts it up against Wemby, missed it as he hit the deck. Wembanyama rebounds.
1: 5-on-4.
0: Loves it for Fox, baseline, takes it to the rim, past Holmgren, and there's the first bucket for De'Aaron Fox.
1: Maybe that gets D. Fox going.
0: 74-64, 10-point lead. Alex Caruso dribbles across the free throw line, gets it to SGA on the left. He'll wrestle with Castle, pass to Hartenstein, lob high, too high for Holmgren, went up, couldn't get it. Holmgren ends up on the deck, palms up head, up top, asking for the foul, but I think a good no call.
1: It wasn't a good pass. Isaiah Hartenstein's not a good, he's an excellent passing big man. He threw that too far behind Chet Holmgren. Oh, we're going to get a challenge, though, from, I would think.
0: You know,
1: it's a pretty quick timeout to not have a challenge.
0: Did Fox touch him? I think he almost put his hand on his back and did his leg brush. That's what they'll take a look at.
1: They're looking for approximate foul because the ball was clearly off OKC.
0: So we'll have a challenge here by Oklahoma City. The green lights are on. 7:37 to go. We are in the third quarter. Zach Zarba to the microphone before we go to break.
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5: San Antonio, Spurs 74, Thunder 64, 7:37 to go in the third. Mark Kestisher, PJ Carlissimo, George Sedano with you. And it's a successful challenge for Oklahoma City. After they took a look at it, De'Aaron Fox looked like his thigh got into the foot of Chet Holmgren, who had no chance to catch that pass, but enough to turn him off balance, so it's a foul on Fox.
6: He said that's what caused Chet Holmgren to lose his balance and fall down, which I agree with, but it was, to me, it was after the play. The pass was behind him. Chet couldn't get it. It was going to go out of bounds anyhow, but hard to argue. They looked at it. The refs took their time, made a decision. So very good challenge by Mark Degnaud.
5: We talked with Mark earlier about why he challenges. A lot of times it's for foul reasons, but the second one was possessions. Now, they gain a possession here. They don't get free throws, but they keep San Antonio.
6: And they do get a foul on De'Aaron Fox.
5: True. Who's first?
6: Out right now.
5: Inbound. McCain has it driving. Shovels it up off the rim. Won't fall down. Dylan Harper with the rebound. Spurs rookie brings it up floor. Leaves for Castle. Castle back to Harper. Dylan Harper, terrific first half. Back to Castle on the drive. Dotted line. Gets around Jay Will. Got the whistle. Able to sneak it in for the bucket and one.
6: Jared McCain is so confident and so aggressive, Kesty, but I'm really surprised. He's taken the second most shots for the Oklahoma City Thunder, and he's shooting 36%. He's taken the most three-point shots, and he's shooting 25%. But he continues to break the defense down with his penetration, and Steph Castle makes the second one. And again, his confidence and his play in the second half was a big factor on Tuesday night.
5: Three-point play, Castle, 13-point lead. SGA, tough shot, no good. Long rebound, contested for McCain, can't get it. Harper does. Down floor with Wemby on the bench. Harper looking, three-point line, keeps it, steps back, deep two, yes! Dylan Harper with 14.
6: Jay Will just gave him too much room. He gave him like 4 feet, basically begging him to shoot the ball.
5: Alex Caruso got deep, got fouled by Vassell right near the cup. Well, in the first half, PJ, one of the key moments of the half were the non-Wemby minutes and a good start to it right now here in the third quarter without Victor.
6: Absolutely. And again, Dylan Harper has really picked up. We documented earlier that neither Steph Castle or De'Aaron Fox were doing a good job shooting the ball. And Dylan Harper has been the man to the rescue. You got the green light lit up again, Kesty.
5: They're going to challenge that foul, which was called against Vassell. with 6:49 to go here in the third quarter. San Antonio 79, ruling Oklahoma on the City 64.
7: Foul on the cell. San Antonio challenging the ruling.
5: Zach Zarba, lead official, will be going to the monitor here.
6: Devin Vassell ran all the way over to the San Antonio bench to assistant coach Matt Nielsen from down under in Australia and said, hey, I didn't foul him. And Matt immediately was looking at his iPad.
5: 7-0 run for San Antonio right now, and we will see if they also get the benefit of an overturn. I have not gotten a good look at a replay right now. They've got one overhead that we're watching on the Jumbotron on the Alex Caruso drive. I think Vassell might have got that forearm. Oh, you think he got ball first?
6: I don't think they overturned this, Kesty.
5: His hand
6: He's
5: was coming
6: ball.
5: Down on the ball.
6: Once you're on the ball, but it kind of slid off. The question was, he knocked the ball out of Alex Caruso's hands, and then his right hand went across the forearm of Alex. This is going to be very interesting.
5: It will be.
6: To see which way they go with this one.
5: Because he clearly had ball, but you're right. If you think about the fingertips to your elbow, he had ball and his forearm had Alex Caruso's forearm at the same time.
6: And then he really came across the forearm hard after the ball was knocked out of his hand.
5: San Antonio 79, Oklahoma City 64, 6:49 on the clock. We're in the third quarter of Game 6 of the Western Conference Finals. The Spurs looking to force the first Game 7 in the Western Finals since 2018, if they can get the win here tonight.
6: Well, thanks to Dylan Harper, San Antonio's bench is hanging in. It's 21 points apiece for the bench. That's a big plus for the Spurs. Here comes Mr. Zarba with the explanation.
7: After review, Vassell is deemed to make legal contact with the basketball, knocking it loose. Ruling on the floor is going to be overturned to a no call. In the immediate aftermath of the play, Caruso was able to secure the ball. It'll be OKC ball, sideline out of bounds, successful challenge by San Antonio.
5: All right, so they used the challenge. Vassell didn't have any fouls, but because Oklahoma City had the loose ball, as you heard from Zach, they will keep possession.
6: And the clock went back to 18 seconds, which is what was on the clock when the play occurred. Again, OKC's pushing the ball up, Kesty. Mark Degnall told us, obviously, same as Mitch Johnson, they would like to attack in the open floor as much as you can, not go against either of these teams' set defenses.
5: Jason Wallace in for OKC. Shai Gilgeous-Alexander has it at the top, 9 to shoot. Being harassed by Castle. Gets inside the arc, goes down to the baseline. Tries to get around Cornette. A whistle will be on Luke Cornette. They'll wave off the bucket foul before Shai was able to get to the rim.
6: It's the third foul, third team foul on San Antonio. SGA to this point, and I underline that, to this point is struggling. 6 for 16 from the field, 0 for 4 from the three-point line, and he's only attempted 3 free throws.
5: 8 seconds to shoot as SGA works it with 6.5 minutes to go. Hits the rolling Hartenstein, losing his balance. Whistle and a foul called. That's going to go against Champagne that time, who knocked Hartenstein off his block and took him to the deck. Foul against San Antonio.
6: Fouls are mounting up. Tyler Ford's putting a lot of air in his whistle. That's the fourth team foul on San Antonio right now. Mitch Johnson's not going to waste another challenge right now. They're seeing the replay on the screen. It doesn't look like much.
5: Inbound to Caruso. Caruso on the drive. Kicks it out to Wallace. Been perfect tonight. Takes a three. Missed that one and rebounded by Harper. Up 15. Harper explodes down floor. Layup no, but fouled by Shai Gilgeous-Alexander. Harper ends up staying on his feet in the first row of fans and will walk to the free throw line. First on Shai.
6: These two teams just go at each other so much, Kesty. And I'll tell you what, for the officials, I will say this on their behalf. Impossible to ref these two teams.
5: It's hard.
6: They're so good defensively. They're so aggressive. And they're so physical with their defense. But here we go. Both teams have committed 4 fouls. We have over 6 minutes to go in this quarter. That's shaping up as a lot of free throws. Hopefully not. Hopefully the teams adjust. Hopefully the officials adjust. But I don't want to see another quarter like that second quarter Tuesday night.
5: It took about 50 minutes. Harper hit the first. Wemby was the big story in the first half, but I think 1A, Dylan Harper looks like he's about as close to 100% as he's been since his injury, hitting both free throws.
6: Absolutely on the money, Kesty.
5: 9-0 San Antonio run. The lead has grown to 17. That is the largest of Game 6. 81-64 Spurs. SGA probes through the double, pass to Hartenstein. He drifts back toward the three-point line, give to Wallace. Wallace turns in the lane, floats for Hartenstein. Alley-oop try not there. Loose ball, Cornette comes up with it. There's a spin move, Harper takes it to the rack, could not control it, out of bounds. Last touch by OKC, apparently. It'll be San Antonio ball, but this place was ready to explode if Harper could have finished that break.
6: Luke Cornette did a good job coming up with the loose ball. I thought Isaiah Hartenstein, he missed the dunk. He had the ball halfway down.
5: And there was a foul here.
6: Came out on him.
5: Harper's going to shoot two.
6: Telling me we couldn't hear the whistle, Kest?
5: I'm telling the first row fans that were blocking the way as well. Dylan Harper back to the line. 5:46 on the clock, and the first of two is good. And the lead has grown to 18. And the third biggest story is Wemby on the bench here in this third quarter as the lead has grown nearly to 20.
6: SGA continues to struggle, Cast 6 for 16 from the field, 0 for 4 from the three-point line for the MVP.
5: Two more free throws. Dylan Harper's got 18 points. 83-64 Spurs, up 19. Alex Caruso making a run to the lane. Passes it out. SGA's got it. With a left-hand bounce to Hartenstein. Doesn't go to the rack. Passes out. Here's Wallace. Kaysen finds on top J-Dub with 11 to shoot to SGA. Turns it over. Castle picked his pocket. Castle drives. Lost it. Went off the backboard. Picked up by OKC. Down floor, J-Dub finding SGA. Baseline left, nowhere to go. Pass to J-Dub, his three is short. Rebounded by San Antonio.
6: OKC's lost their way here right now. They're fortunate Steph Castle didn't finish that two-on-one fast break.
5: That would have put him up 21. Steph Castle against J-Dub. Tries to stay in front, does. Castle Euros flips it up and in. 13 consecutive Spurs points, and San Antonio leads by 21. 4:50 to go in the third quarter. SGA works against Vassell. Left elbow, spins 360. Pass to Caruso on the way. Now to Wallace up top. Takes Champagne off the dribble into a double team. Had it knocked away. Champagne. Outside it goes Caruso. His three is a miss. Vassell clears the rebound.
6: SGA, I got a stat for you. The Luke Cornette minutes are plus 13 for the Spurs.
5: That's big news with Wemby resting. 21-point lead, looking for more. Harper's feeling it. His shot's no good. He ended up on the deck. No whistle. Loose ball. OKC has it. Jason Wallace with 4:15 to go in the third. Down 21 are the Thunder. Shai Gilgeous-Alexander rising, firing, missing a three as Cornette has the rebound.
6: Mitch Johnson's telling him, keep running. Don't walk the ball up.
5: Castle into the front court, gets it into that front court, and now San Antonio will take a timeout. Guys will get a breath here, and they'll enjoy the non-Wemby minutes that have helped the Spurs to a 21-point lead with 4:01 to play in the third quarter.
6: Not giving our guy Luke Cornette enough love.
5: The Cornette minutes.
6: Plus 13 for the Luke Cornette minutes.
5: Well, that's big. Luke Cornette, it's been a tougher series for him. But Dylan Harper off the bench with 18 points so far in the ballgame has been the big story in this second half. And the bench points, which coming into this game, PJ, was minus 130 for San Antonio. They got the edge.
6: Points. It is 25-21 in favor of the Spurs bench so far.
5: Mark Kestisher, PJ Carlesimo, George Sedano with you at Frostbank Center in San Antonio. Manu Ginobili in the house among many San Antonio Spurs luminaries here.
6: Sitting next to his wife, Monty, and his twins. Manu's the best. I'm telling you what, you talk about the ultimate competitor. And I would say, as a compliment to Alex Caruso, there are elements of Alex Caruso's game that remind me of Manu Ginobili, how much he impacts a game. Comes off the bench and just disrupts everything. Some nights you can't figure out whether there's more good or more bad, but it's never for a lack of effort.
5: And a good compliment for Dylan Harper is that he's been attacking some of those Manu bench records that Ginobili set here during the Spurs' 5 championship run. Wemby is back in. And San Antonio's built the lead to 21 as they inbound to Harper.
6: Keldon Johnson also on the floor for the Spurs.
5: Harper to Johnson, quickly in the corner. Fox going to drive the baseline, pass up top, Champagne. Champagne against Isaiah Joe, goes to the left hand, lays it in. 23-point lead for the Spurs.
6: Well, Julian Champagne back-to-back has really played well, Kesty.
5: 15-0 run, San Antonio. They've had a few of those in these series. Yes, tonight they're trying to force a Game 7. Here's Cason Wallace driving by Johnson. Pass to the wing, intercepted by Champagne. Down floor, Fox from the right. Dribbles through the lane to the left. Beats Keldon Johnson with 3:20 to go in the third. Across to Champagne, his three no good. Tip Wemby, and OKC comes up with it.
6: Kesty, it's been 5 minutes since SGA scored for OKC.
5: McCain got deep, got cut off. Out to Wallace, left side to Joe. Isaiah Joe finds McCain on the wing. 3 minutes to go in the third. He's doubled. Outside Joe, three-pointer, no good. Rebounded by the Spurs, and the drought continues.
6: Wow. Closing in on 5.5 minutes without a point for OKC.
5: Wemby makes his move, falls down against Holmgren, turns it over.
6: Good D by Chet Holmgren.
5: McCain takes on Keldon Johnson, gets deep. Layup not there with a left hand. Champagne the rebound. 87-64 Spurs.
6: This is shades of the last time we were here when OKC just couldn't put the ball in the basket for a long time.
5: Foul Cason Wallace trying to separate it from De'Aaron Fox. OKC is over the limit. Free throws coming with 2:32 to go. The game you're referring to is the game in which OKC scored only 82 points as the series was evened up at 2. That was game 4, obviously.
6: That was, and you made the point on Tuesday night, after going 19-19, 38 points in that first half, they put 40 on the board in the second quarter on Tuesday, which is the most, first time any of these teams have scored 40 points in this series. And you're talking two of the best offensive teams in the NBA, but you're also talking two of the best defensive teams in the NBA.
5: Fox missed the first free throw. The Thunder have only 11 points in this third quarter with 2.5 minutes to go in it. Fox hits the free throw, 24-point lead, 16 consecutive points for San Antonio. McCain's pass drifts too high for Holmgren. Turnover, OKC. Wheels are coming off here in the third quarter for the Thunder.
6: The wheels have come off. It's a question of whether they can get them back on. The wheels are off right now.
5: And if they don't get back on, we will go to the ultimate seventh game on Saturday night in Oklahoma City, but a long way to go.
6: Absolutely.
5: 2:23 on the clock, third quarter. De'Aaron Fox, front court. Drives, pitches out to the wing. Champagne's three, no good. Rebound weak side. Harrison Barnes comes up with the offensive rebound. Pass nearly took Fox over half court to Wembanyama. Victor dribbles. Left side, Keldon Johnson. Drives down low, shoots over a double team, not there, and a loose ball foul on OKC as Wemby went for the rebound. He flexes his left arm as he'll now shoot two.
6: That's a good foul by Cason Wallace. He was trying to box out Wemby. Actually got a little bit too aggressive, but again, you don't want to let Wemby go climbing in there and just grab the ball and stuff it in. So I don't mind that foul by Cason Wallace. Make him earn it on the free throw line.
5: 2:01 to go, third quarter. Oklahoma City hasn't scored in 6 minutes and 22 seconds. Meanwhile, Victor Wembanyama at the free throw line, sitting on 24 points. First one is up and good as the run goes to 17-0.
6: More than half of the quarter it has been since OKC scored.
5: Well, remember last year in Denver, Oklahoma City couldn't finish off the Nuggets. They lost by 12. And then last year in the finals, they got routed in Indianapolis, a 30-point loss to the Pacers in Game 6.
6: And I'm sure our listeners remember they did get the job done in Game 7 both times.
5: Both times and an NBA championship for the Thunder. Wemby, another free throw, makes them both. 18 consecutive San Antonio points as the lead grows to 26. Pass into the front court, Isaiah Joe. Dribble sends it to Holmgren. Near lost the dribble, now gets it back, finds Kenrich Williams on the right. 1:50 to go. Williams turns into the lane. Harrison Barnes there, fades, fires, misses. Wemby guides it to Fox on the rebound. Down floor, Barnes, corner, Keldon Johnson. Three-pointer, no good. Wemby's there to tip it, can't finish it. Kenrich Williams has it for the Thunder.
6: Crowd was getting ready to explode if either of those shots had gone down. Keldon's or Wemby.
5: 7 scoreless minutes for OKC. SGA missing one off the glass from 15 feet away. De'Aaron Fox will bring it up with 1:15 to go in the third. Attacks Kenrich Williams. Gets deep, gets fouled with 1:16 to go in the ball game.
6: You know, Kesty, I felt kind of badly after the game Tuesday night because everybody's ganging up on Wemby and saying, hey, he didn't have a very good game. And I recognize he didn't, but, like, the numbers that Wemby and SGA put up night in and night out, when they just slide off a little bit, people say, like, right now, SGA is really struggling. He's 6-for-18 from the field. But for the playoffs, he's averaging 28. That's second best. He's shooting 90% from the free throw line. He's also getting 8.2 assists, 1.2 steals, blocking just under one. I mean, these two guys do so much. They impact the game so much. They're held to such a ridiculously high standard.
5: Both free throws made. 20-0 run for San Antonio. They have a 92-64 lead. We're late third quarter. Minute 5 to go. Holmgren trying to spin on the baseline against Wemby. Can't. Outside gives it to Isaiah Joe. He drives around the restricted area to the dotted line with 5. Pass down to Holmgren. Has it right at the cup, ending the drought finally after nearly 7.5 minutes without a point.
6: 2-for-1 opportunity if San Antonio winds this down.
5: 92-66 San Antonio. This was a 7-point game at halftime. Here's a drive by Fox against Kenrich Williams. Fades, fires, missed from 15. 36 seconds to go in the third. SGA down floor. Pass to Jay Will. Catch and shoot 3 off target. Castle's got it with 26 seconds to play in the third quarter. The San Antonio Spurs with a 92-66 lead, and the crowd comes to its feet.
6: I think OKC has 13 points this quarter, Kessler.
5: That is correct. Castle to Fox, bounce in the corner, Wembanyama. Victor spins against Holmgren against the double team. Holmgren gets him with the block. Victor nearly saved it on the baseline, out of bounds to the Thunder.
6: Beautiful block by Chet Holmgren, who's playing much, much more aggressively.
5: Holmgren takes the long court pass shot, rejected by Wembanyama. Isaiah Joe came up with the loose ball but couldn't hit it at the horn. And the San Antonio Spurs used a 20-0 run in the third quarter, and they'll take a 26-point lead to the fourth.
6: Wow. It's all I can say about the defense, the offense, and the way, again, this young team that everybody keeps kicking dirt upon, Kesty, saying it's not their time yet. They didn't really step up in game 5. Let's start talking about Knicks and OKC. It's early. Let's maybe start talking about a game 7.
5: And the defense of the Spurs holding the Thunder to 13 in the third quarter. After 3, San Antonio 92, the Oklahoma City Thunder 66. This is the Western Conference Finals on ESPN Radio and the ESPN app presented by Gusto.

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6: San Antonio 92, Oklahoma City 66. We're headed to the fourth quarter. Mark Kestisher, PJ Carlosimo, George Sedano. Before we open the fourth, let's get to Owning the Paint, brought to you by Sherwin-Williams. Capture moments in color with paint made to last.
7: Well, coming in tonight, San Antonio owned the paint. They were plus 38. Tonight, they decided to respect the paint and went outside. They're doing the damage with three-pointers and with free throws, but it's OKC that's owned the paint, 32-28 in favor of the Thunder. It's about the only good thing that's happened for the Thunder.
6: Fourth quarter underway, San Antonio with it. Keldon Johnson in the corner to Wembanyama. He's outside the high post against Jay Will. Sizes him up, spins in the lane, turn, shot not there. Jay Will rebounding for the Thunder. Jalen Williams, Isaiah Joe. Joe lost the handle, tried to get it back, does. Sends it in the corner to McCain. He'll turn, shoot a three, and connect to open the fourth quarter. They did not have a three-pointer in the entirety of the third.
7: No, the third quarter, the three-point shooting for both teams was terrible.
6: 92-69, San Antonio. They have led from the jump. Castle around a Wemby screen. Goes to Barnes on the left, turns, shoots, and answers with a three-pointer here in the opening minute.
7: That would be a huge addition if Harrison Barnes regains his three-point touch, Kesty.
6: 95-69, San Antonio. Kenrich Williams hits McCain on the curl. McCain drives free throw line, got the whistle, leans in, and gets the bucket to go. It hugged the front rim and went down. Foul on Castle, chance for three for Jared McCain.
7: Steph Castle's holding his mouth. He's saying, I got fouled. Why? With his right arm. Why is he shooting? We may have a challenge here.
6: It appears San Antonio's going to use its final challenge. Both teams had a successful challenge. Zach Zarba will head to the microphone in a moment before we head to a timeout.
8: Ruling on the floor is a defensive foul on Castle. San Antonio is challenging the ruling.
6: 10:55 to go here in the fourth quarter. San Antonio 95, Oklahoma City 71. 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
16: Jim Baskwell in studio. The Knicks again await the winner. Game one of the NBA Finals, June 3rd. New York learns that Mitchell Robinson, their backup center, broken right pinky finger out. Uncertain how long he'd be sidelined. They've won 11 straight, plus 262 over that span. Their coach, Mike Brown, asked who he'd rather play in the finals, the Spurs or the Thunder?
17: No, it doesn't. You know, if we expect to be who we think we are, then, you know, at the end of the day, it doesn't matter. If we played San Antonio, it'd save me some money because my family lives in San Antonio. And I'll have to buy airline tickets. So, but at the end of the day, both teams are great. And both teams will be a challenge for us.
16: Yeah, both these teams are great, as are the New York Knicks, evidenced by that 11-game run. 95-71, Spurs up 24, 10:55 left fourth quarter. Let's go back to George Sedano, PJ Carlissimo, and Mark Kestisher.
6: Jim, if things hold here, the Knicks will have to hold on their travel plans for the NBA Finals on ESPN Radio and on ABC starting on Wednesday next week.
7: Well, they can head to the Red River. They just don't know where to land yet.
6: That's a good point. Jared McCain at the free throw line. The three-point play opportunity is good. The challenge, by the way, was unsuccessful for San Antonio.
7: As Zach Zarba described it as a normal basketball play, just happened to hit Steph Castle in the face with his right arm. I don't know if that would be a normal basketball play, but it wasn't really a grievous
6: Spurs foul. With a 23-point lead. Castle pitches it to Keldon Johnson. His three overshot the rim. Thunder coming from right to left. 10:30 to go here in game number six.
7: Two things San Antonio definitely does not need. One is quick three-point shots, and the other one is turnovers. If they avoid turnovers or quick three-point shots, they'll be fine.
6: Meanwhile, OKC just turned it over for the 10th time on a bad pass out of bounds. San Antonio has it. Johnson to Castle, right wing. Stephon puts it on the deck, drives inside the arc. No look at the rim where Wemby, with one big hand, throws it down.
7: Wemby was looking right at us, and he pointed skyward. Steph Castle saw it and looked the other way. Great nonverbal communication by the two youngsters.
6: Here's McCain driving into the lane. Castle gets around, tried to block it, but also got a piece of McCain. Foul's going to be on Steph Castle. That bucket for Victor Wembanyama has him up to 28 points and 10 rebounds. Double-double here in the do-or-die Game 6 for San Antonio.
7: I got to dig out a stat, Kesty, that I remember writing today, and I want to make sure I get it right. Victor, that combination, that's the eighth game where he's got 25 points and at least two blocks. That had tied Tim Duncan, who did it in 05 and 06, the last player with eight games of that sort, 25 points and two blocks in a playoff series was Mr. O'Neal, who did it in 0-2 10 times. Shaq did it.
6: The most dominant big man since Shaq in those days, as McCain hits the two free throws for Oklahoma City.
7: And talking about Tim, Steph has one trait that Tim Duncan had. Steph very seldom thinks he commits a foul.
6: There's Harper giving it up to Barnes. He'll shoot a three, and he'll hit it right in front of the San Antonio bench. San Antonio first to 100 tonight.
7: I know it's only two threes, but that could be very telling going forward, Kesty.
6: Yeah, they struggled three-point shooting the last three games. Dort three misses on the other end. Offensive rebound, Isaiah Joe. Kind of hops along that baseline, saving it, but his pass to McCain couldn't hang on the near sideline, turnover. And now Victor's going to get a big hand as Luke Kornet checks into the game for the Spurs. And the question is, we probably won't see Shai Gilgeous-Alexander come off the OKC bench.
7: We may not see two of the finalists for MVP.
6: Until Game 7 on Saturday night in Oklahoma City.
7: Well, the two of them have certainly earned their rest, for sure.
6: 9:10 to go. Spurs with a 26-point lead. Harper throws for Kornet. Goes up high, and with two hands able to throw it down. Wembanyama-esque throwdown for Luke Kornet. They're luking him here in San Antonio. It's a 28-point lead. Kenrich Williams buries a three for the Thunder at 8:51 left in the fourth. And we got a foul after the make. It's going to go against, I think they got Castle on that one.
7: Might have got Lou Dort. I didn't see it.
6: Oh, it is Dort. You're right. Basket does count, though.
7: Yeah.
6: 102-77 San Antonio.
7: Kenrich Williams has given Mark Degnault some good minutes. We may see more of Kenrich Williams earlier in Game 7 if there is a Game 7.
6: Harper driving underneath. Sends the drift pass to the corner. Barnes missing a three. Castle tried to tap it to the perimeter, but did it go off of Dort? Goes out of bounds. They're giving it to Oklahoma City. You're right. No A.J. Mitchell. Remains out injured. J-Dub played a few minutes tonight, but not effectively.
7: You know, maybe, you know, this gets him back closer to in shape. It'll be interesting to see how J-Dub comes out of the game, Kesty, whether he'll be more ready to play
6: if there is a Game 7. Pass through the lane. Turned over. Dylan Harper spins down the lane against Joe. Missed tip. No. Barnes in traffic. Rebound OKC. Down floor. Wide open. Jay Will for the easy two-hand slam. That's a good point. You know, maybe if OKC got a win here tonight and you give J-Dub a little run, you get some time off before the finals. Now you may need him for a Game 7 with little time if they can advance.
7: They would love to have him back playing the way they're used to seeing him play.
6: Castle with it with 7:49 to go. Drives into the lane. Got the whistle. Puts it up and in. Stephon Castle. Tough bucket. Chance for three.
7: Herky jerky's not a good description, but Steph Castle, when he gets into traffic, he just bumps into people, goes sideways, goes whatever way. Reminds me of, remember Pac-Man?
6: Yes.
7: He gets in there and he, like, it goes north, south, east, west, bumps back and forth. Eventually he gets to the rim and he's so strong, he usually either finishes or gets a decent shot up on the rim.
6: It's like double strength. He bounces off guys, keeps his center, and then as he's falling away, has enough of that strength left to put it at the rim.
7: I'm telling you what, wow. He gets point to point very, very effectively.
6: Back to back years of draft picks. First Victor Wembanyama, and then the next year Steph Castle, and then this year Dylan Harper goes to the bench.
7: You got a nice hand. Again, a knowledgeable fan base both here and in Oklahoma City. They appreciate the little things players do. Dylan Harper didn't do little things tonight. He did big things.
6: Big things. Three-point play good for Castle, who's got 17. 105-79 San Antonio. Isaiah Joe gets deep. Outside McCain, his three off target. Rebounded by Carter Bryant. Down court pass, Castle. Castle contact, no whistle this time. Miss Kornet comes up with it. Luke gets fouled, and he'll get two free throws. Kornet to the line. Listen to the loops.
7: Sure, the officials got to make sure this doesn't get out of hand. You know, any ambitious fouls right now. We saw what happened. Our guy, Mr. Plumlee, get a upgrade on the fine for he and Jared McCain. Yeah,
6: that's right.
7: His fellow Duke alum.
6: It is a very, even though we had a little more flow to this game tonight, it's still being contested increasingly physically as we approach Game 7.
7: There's a ton of time left. 7:26 is an eternity. Jordan McLaughlin on the floor now. it wasn't that long ago when De'Aaron Fox and Dylan Harper, we weren't even sure they were coming back when they were going to play. Jordan McLaughlin played some pretty good minutes.
6: Sure did.
7: And then they haven't needed him since then because of De'Aaron Fox returning and Dylan Harper returning. But Jordan McLaughlin gave Mitch Johnson some good minutes earlier in this series.
6: Cornette missed the first, made the second. The lead is 27. San Antonio 106, Oklahoma City 79 as we barrel toward a seventh and decisive game.
7: As I look at Luke Cornette, it reminds me again of the great job that Brian Wright, the general manager for San Antonio, has done. What an excellent pickup.
6: Isaiah Joe for three hits for Oklahoma City. Of course, Cornette winning that championship with the Celtics, came over on a contract here to San Antonio and been an outstanding guy to play with Victor.
7: He has a Spur pedigree.
6: Yes, he does. Cornette has it right now. The five championship banners hanging above us. Keldon Johnson spins in the lane. Jumper's good. 108-82 Spurs.
7: Sixth man of the year coming alive the last two games.
6: 6:40 to go. Isaiah Joe hasn't seen a lot of action. Takes a three, missed it. Long rebound. Cornette able to get in the way and get it to Jared McLaughlin. Six and a half on the clock, moving. McLaughlin leaves it for Keldon Johnson, top of the arc. Darts in front of the three-point line. Hesitation, spin, pass to Carter Bryant. Wide open three, nope. Rebound contested, and it's going to be on Jalen Williams, trying to get that rebound against Luke Cornette. Four on Jalen Williams.
7: Spurs going small.
6: It appears we're getting closer to game seven, and just to let you know, if necessary, and that tag will be coming off shortly, 7:30 Eastern Time coverage Saturday night on ESPN Radio for a seventh game. First time the Western Conference Finals will have one since 2018 when the Warriors rallied down 3-2 to beat the Houston Rockets. Keldon Johnson off the inbound, middle of the lane turns, jumper rattles in, and with 6 minutes to go, it's a 28-point lead for the Spurs.
7: Obviously we went out to dinner last night, we're talking, George Sedano, our entire group. Dave Smith, our engineer, picked up the tab. That was very, very nice of Dave.
6: Man's made of money, we found out.
7: But we were saying, what did we expect tonight? We had no idea. This series has been baffling.
6: Yes.
7: There's virtually no correlation between one game and the next.
6: Carter Bryant for San Antonio. They work it outside to Harrison Barnes. Baseline drive, five to shoot, lost it. And Nikola Topic in the game for OKC came up with it. Kenrich Williams, a three. Off the rim, missed, tapped. McCain has the offensive rebound.
7: Good hustle by Aaron Wiggins keeping it alive.
6: 5:20 left in game six. Here's Kenrich Williams driving against Lindy Waters in the game for San Antonio. Drew contact against Waters as Kenrich Williams got hit. And to get back to your point, yes, you don't know what's coming game to game. Outside of game one, which was an instant classic, double overtime, the other games have seen some close games and then a team pulls away. Tonight it was the Spurs in the third quarter.
7: Yeah, I mean, it's been the Spurs, ran the first 15 points the one game and ended up losing the game.
6: By 15.
7: I mean, it's been really hard to figure out. There's been not a lot of continuity. It's been competitive for sure. You would expect that. I mean, these are the two best teams in the NBA all year. Two excellent defensive teams, two excellent offensive teams. They've got two of the best players, not just this year, but for a long time in this league. So it's been a very competitive series, but it has been an impossible series to handicap.
6: Oklahoma City is 6-1 on their home floor. The one loss was game one, double overtime to San Antonio. And they've won 15 of their last 17 at home.
7: Playoff games, 15-2.
6: That's right.
7: In their last 17 playoff games.
6: And
7: that's an incredible number.
6: SGA is going to have to bring his A game. This could be four straight games under 40% shooting to the two-time MVP as McLaughlin's running shot missed. Under 5 minutes to go. OKC with it, down 110-84. Kenrich Williams drives, finds a seam, missed the layup. Carter Bryant's got it.
7: His minutes are good for Carter Bryant.
6: McLaughlin will dribble around the arc and start on the left. They'll take some more time off the clock. Mason Plumlee, he of the upgraded flagrant run in game five, getting set to check in, and a travel on Carter Bryant. Good minutes, but a unforced turnover. Bryant's going to come out. Plumlee's going to come in. Carter Bryant gets an attaboy from his head coach Mitch Johnson as he heads to the bench. And Mark Daigneault's going to call for a timeout with 4:34 to go in game six. The San Antonio Spurs, 4:34 away from setting up a decisive seventh game Saturday night. It's San Antonio 110, Oklahoma City 84. This is the Western Conference Finals on ESPN Radio and the ESPN app presented by Gusto.
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16: 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Keep this in mind, during last year's title run, OKC lost a pair of Game 6s on the road, only to win Game 7 at home en route to that title. 4:34 left in the fourth, the Spurs up 26. Go back to San Antonio with George Sedano, P.J. Cortellissimo, and Mark Kestisher.
6: I know it's P.J.'s favorite history because it has nothing to do with this year's team, but San Antonio down 3-2 in postseason series, only come back one time to win in seven games. That was in 2008. I think it was after the last year you were here against New Orleans in second round. But it's a big mile marker win for San Antonio.
7: It's an enormous win for this young team that a lot of people were questioning after game five. But those kind of stats, to me, I think it's Shakespearean. Much ado about nothing.
6: I just like to rile you up a little bit every once in a while. It's 110-84 San Antonio with a seventh game on the horizon Saturday night. Isaiah Joe has it for the Thunder. 4:20 to go to Aaron Wiggins at the top. Wiggins against Bismack Biyombo, heads to his left. Off-balance jumper is good with 4:13 to play. McLaughlin will bring it up. Mason Plumlee on the floor with Lindy Waters. Kelly Olynyk in the game. Bismack Biyombo. Both teams playing up the string here as we hit 4 minutes to go in game six. Olynyk driving against Wiggins. Slides under. Flips it up. Missed the shot. Rebound Kenrich Williams. Williams to Topic, who got tripped up and sprawls across the floor. Nikola Topic, one of the many very high draft picks that Sam Presti made that have dealt with injury.
7: Yeah, he's been hurt so much.
6: He had the ACL last year. He had the testicular cancer procedure earlier this year. Thomas Sorber here as well, another high pick.
7: I like Thomas Sorber when he was at Georgetown playing with our good friend at Georgetown.
6: He tore his ACL, Sorber did, missing this year. Here's Dort for three. No good. Tipped in by Kenrich Williams. He likes these garbage minutes late.
7: He plays well. I'm talking about Eddie Cooley, of course, the Georgetown coach. And Thomas Sorber is a very, very good young player. Needs to get healthy.
6: 110-88 Spurs. McLaughlin baseline spin. Finds Olynyk right at the cup. Reverse layup is in. 3:20 to go. Well, it could have been the final game of the Western Conference Finals for the Spurs. And here's a three-pointer missed by Dort. It could be the final home game of the season unless San Antonio pulls out a road win game 7, and then the finals will open here next Wednesday as Olynyk has the and one opportunity with 3:05 to go.
7: Well, our friends at NBC, this could have been their last game of the year too. They weren't sure, is it going to be the last game or do we get to do one more? And
6: pal Mike Tirico across the way with Reggie Miller and Jamal Crawford. Of course, you know, you can watch them, but you can put the audio of ESPN Radio up. We appreciate
7: exactly.
6: those.
7: Well, I got my buddy sitting right next to me, Ashley.
6: So Chomedy?
7: Yeah. Very happy here.
6: Under 3 minutes to go. I got George Sedano sitting right next to me. I think I win. Here's Kenrich Williams for three. Missed it. McLaughlin rebounds.
7: I love George, and I love his content, but if I got to sit next to somebody, Zora and Ashley are going to win.
6: Shots fired as we head north to OKC. Here's a pass across the court, tipped out of bounds by the Thunder with 2:41 to go. Spurs 115, Oklahoma City 88.
7: Go figure.
6: Happened twice last year in Denver, in Indianapolis. OKC won both series, including the championship series, as Lindy Waters misses a three, and Oklahoma City's Kenrich Williams chases down the rebound. 2.5 minutes to go here in game 6. The chanting continues as Kenrich Williams drives and kicks. Dort tipping it to Topic. His three overcooked it. Olynyk trying to save it on the end line and a loose ball foul on Isaiah Joe. Well, Wembanyama may be done for the night, but his personal section, the Jackals, beating the drum and
7: Jackals,
6: getting loud to our
7: Jackals
6: left.
7: Are never done, and they are going to look forward to the post-game drum. It's unbelievable. Everybody in the building stands up when they do that rhythmic clapping before the game. And then after the game, Wemby has impacted so many things. He changed the All-Star game this year, Kesty.
6: He did.
7: We were all together in Los Angeles. He embarrassed the other players into getting after it, and he's created this soccer fan culture here in San Antonio with the Jackals, and it's amazing. They sing an Olé. They have all the different songs they sing during the game. It's wonderful.
6: Getting us ready for the World Cup. Free throws made by Olynyk. 116-88. Turnover OKC. Spurs with 2 minutes to go. Bounce pass. Trying to thread the needle too far for Plumlee. It is a turnover. Again, Saturday night, Game 7 in Oklahoma City, 7:30 Eastern, here on ESPN Radio, with the NBA Finals to start on Wednesday. The Knicks still waiting to see who they're going to face. We'll have all the games the rest of the way. Wiggins a three for OKC.
7: Larry Greer, the advanced scout for New York. I'm sure he was, he was rooting for one team or the other, but he wouldn't have minded flying back to New York to bring the report in person. Instead, a little detour to OKC.
6: Minute 43 to go. McLaughlin misses a three. If you're wondering who the Knicks want to face, just looking at how they played this year, here's Isaiah Joe's three. Bounces out, no good. OKC hasn't lost to the Knicks in 4 years. San Antonio actually lost 2 games.
7: 1-2, they were.
6: The NBA Cup doesn't count in the standings, but it counts in the 3 games
7: they
6: played each other.
7: In the regular season, the 2 regular season games, both winning at home, but that win in Las Vegas at the time was an impressive win. Knicks kind of didn't go on sabbatical, but didn't dominate for a while after that. But boy,
6: January
7: did they get it cooking since Game 3 in Atlanta.
6: 11 straight wins coming into the finals as Lindy Waters hits for San Antonio. Wiggins floater, nope, tap, no. 118-91 Spurs. We're in the final minute of play in Game 6. Lindy Waters looking to pass, finds Olynyk at the top. Right side they go to McLaughlin. Now in the baseline, Olynyk inside, Biombo. Oh, he can't hit on the 6-foot jumper. It rolls off to the left.

0: That's been actually a tenet of their success at OKC.
1: San Antonio takes the 24-second shot clock violation, and now with 8 seconds to go, the inbound with Oklahoma City. For the first time in the Western Conference Finals, we're going to have a seventh game since 2018. And it's another first for the young San Antonio Spurs, their first elimination game victory, down to their last loss. Wemby with 28 points, 10 rebounds, and 3 blocks. And there will be a Game 7 Saturday night in Oklahoma City. Final score of Game 6, Spurs 118 and the Thunder 91.
0: It hasn't always been pretty, but given the years that these two teams have had, the two best teams in the NBA, pretty much from day one, it's fitting that it takes a Game 7 to decide who is going to represent the Western Conference against the New York Knicks.
1: You were here. There's five banners above us. Three you were here. This is the fourth 25-point win, the most in a single postseason in San Antonio history, as the final is 118-91, San Antonio over Oklahoma City. And Stephon Castle standing by with George Sedano.
2: All right, guys, thank you so much. Stephon, you guys had some fiery huddles and a loss in Game 6. You guys talked things out. Tough loss. You come back tonight. You even up the series. What was different?
3: I think our just mentality coming into the game. None of us wanted our season to end tonight, and we wanted to give ourselves a chance to win the Western Conference Finals. I mean, it's something we talked about leading up to this point, really all season. So just focusing on being us and playing confident.
2: It felt like the energy right away was in your favor. You guys were hitting a ton of threes. What were those looks like? How did you generate those looks?
3: I think it started with one. He came out aggressive from the jump. He kind of set the tone for us on both ends, and I think we just followed suit.
2: Shai Gilgeous-Alexander, another game where you've held him under 40%. How have you guys been able to been so successful on defense on him?
3: I think it's a team job. I mean, I might get a lot of credit for it because that's my primary matchup, but it's a team job. And I think my teammates been doing a great job of helping me, and my coach has been doing a great job in coaching me and putting me in the best positions to just make it tough for him.
2: The San Antonio Spurs have never played in a Game 7 in the Western Conference Finals. You have a shot to get to the NBA Finals. What are the next 48 hours like for you guys?
3: Just a lot of recovery. Watch some film, see what we did well this game, see what we did bad, and come out Game 7 and just be us.
2: Stephon, congratulations. Thank you.
3: Thank you.
2: Guys?
1: Thank you, George, and thank you to Stephon Castle with those 17 points. 9 assists tonight. The creation, a lot of them were three-pointers that were made in the first half, but that's part of the deal. San Antonio plays great defense. Victor was super engaged tonight, and man, they hit their three-point shots to force the seventh game.
0: Yeah, the thing that I'm still amazed at, Kesty, I'm looking down the roster and the birth dates. Victor's 22. Steph Castle's 21. Dylan Harper is 20. What are these guys going to be like when they grow up? Are you kidding me?
1: Yeah, don't let them know what they're doing. Don't let them know, because, look, Oklahoma City was the youngest team to win a championship last year since the 77 Blazers, and now San Antonio is trying to keep them from getting back to the NBA Finals, and now it's one game to face the New York Knicks on Saturday.
0: It came down virtually till the end of the regular season. That's what you play the regular season for, to have that Game 7 in your building. And our current champs, OKC, deserve it. They had the best record in the NBA this year. They're going to get Game 7 in their building. But as confident as they are absolutely realistic that game could go either way. And you just hope for a Game 7, A, that the players are healthy. I hope J-Dub's able to play. The guys are able to play. I don't know whether there's any chance A.J. Mitchell's going to be back. But you want the players to be healthy. You want them to play well. And you want it to be a great game. I'd love to have a one-possession game on Saturday
1: night. Let's have bookends to the series. Best game of the series was
0: Game 1. Exactly
1: in
0: right.
1: Double overtime. Let's get a classic in Game 7, and we'll all watch and listen together to find out who the Knicks are going to face Game 1 of the NBA Finals in 6 days, Wednesday, but we don't know. Will it be here in San Antonio, or will it be in Oklahoma City, where we will come to you from on Saturday night?
0: Well, we're lucky enough to be there, and I just love the fact that these two great teams are going to get to a Game 7 to decide who is going to be playing against the New York.

0: York Knicks next week.
1: Well, come join us on Saturday. Don't leave us just yet. Jim Baskwell's got you covered with the post-game show. Final score, Game 6 goes to the Spurs. 118-91, the final over Oklahoma City. For P.J. Carlesimo, George Sedano, producer John Madani, and our engineer Dave Sniff, I'm Mark Kestisher. That'll do it. From San Antonio, let's go to Jim Baskwell in the studio with the post-game show.
2: Thanks so much. The Spurs forcing this seventh and deciding game against a Thunder team that won a pair of those games, Game 7, at home during their title run a season ago. On this night, Shai Gilgeous-Alexander, a minus 28 plus minus, and big lift for the Spurs from Dylan Harper. Hit one basket in that Game 6 loss, was 6 of 9 from the floor, 18 points plus 19 with him on the floor. The Western Conference Finals on ESPN Radio has been presented by Gusto. 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We got highlights on the other side. 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
2: So going into this game, it was simple for the Spurs. Win or your season is over. San Antonio looking to force a seventh and deciding game against the defending champion Thunder. 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Well, Wemby, we talked about needing to get off to a fast start from the aggression standpoint. Well, he certainly showed it early on and had the touch from deep.
1: 6-2, no replay shown. Here's a quick three. Victor hits another one. Wembanyama, two threes and a block shot at the rim and a quick timeout called by Mark Daigneault.
15: Well, that just goes to show you, Mark Daigneault does not want this
1: to get away early.
2: Yeah, three threes early for the Spurs. Two from Victor Wembanyama. They were up 7 points a minute and a half into this game. Devin Vassell, who was off in game five, on this night.
1: Dylan Harper, a little bit of backcourt pressure. Now backs off. Oklahoma City does as Harper will get across the timeline. 4.5 to go, opening quarter. Harper into the lane. Pass left side. Castle on top. Open Vassell. His three is good. Back-to-back triples for Devin Vassell.
0: Well, I'm surprised, Cass. 10 threes attempted already by the Spurs. They've made half of them.
2: We mentioned at the outset that J-Dub, Jalen Williams, did play in this game, came off the bench looking to shake off that rust, and it was evident in this one.
1: Alex Caruso stops on top of the arc, gives it to Jalen Williams. De'Aaron Fox jumping on him, getting a screen. Williams lost it, tried to chase it over to the far sideline, couldn't corral it. Turnover, Oklahoma City.
0: Jalen Williams playing like someone who hasn't played very much basketball in the past couple of weeks.
2: He played 10 minutes, didn't make a basket, just 1 point on this night. You have to imagine it was just to allow him to get some run before potential game seven if needed. Meantime, Wemby kept chucking the deep ball.
1: Zach Zarba sends it away, and San Antonio keeps on the tip, controlled by Champagne.
0: That's big. Both of these possessions are big.
1: Wemby, sidestep three. Yes! Third three-pointer of quarter one for Victor Wembanyama.
2: Yeah, San Antonio had 8 threes in the opening quarter. Three from Victor Wembanyama. They grabbed a 13-point lead after one at 35-22. Kept doing it from deep.
1: Holmgren block on one end, a score on the other. It's a 6-point game.
0: Two successive possessions. OKC rushed it up the floor.
1: Vassell for three, buries it from the right corner, and the three-point bombing continues for the Spurs.
0: OKC clearly trying to play at a quicker tempo.
2: Up 47-38, Devin Vassell hit four threes on this night, was a plus 18. When Victor Wembanyama exerts himself early, it is tough to beat this Spurs.
1: They work it around the horn to Wemby, ball fake on a three, drives down low, floats it up and in. 15 for Victor Wembanyama, and another timeout called by the Thunder.
0: Beautiful basketball by the San Antonio Spurs.
2: They go up a dozen there as Wemby had 22.6 rebounds in the opening half. How about this, Carter Bryant along the baseline?
1: Out to Castle driving, finds Bryant corner. He drives the baseline, goes strong, and a highlight two-hand throwdown for the rookie from Arizona.
0: I love the adjustment. He airballs in three, two-hand tomahawk.
2: Yeah, and we'll call that tomahawk throwdown the play of the game, brought to you by Grainger. With professional-grade products for every industry, Grainger has you covered. 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Cason Wallace kept the Thunder in this game first half. 11 points, terrific defense, 4-4 from the floor, 3-3 from deep. But speaking of deep,
1: tries to go left, now goes right. Contested jumper's good, and the two-time reigning MVP's got 8.
0: Really good defense by Carter Bryant. Really good offense by SGA.
1: Down floor, Wemby's triple's good again. 20-point first half, matching his output for the entirety of game six.
2: Yeah, 4 threes in the opening half for Wemby. 22 points, as I mentioned. The lead was 60-53 at the break. Dylan Harper, terrific, a dozen points in that opening half to help the Spurs. Julian Champagne, who went on a run in that last game, he has a terrific night, a plus 24 early third quarter when OKC got it within 5, helped get separation.
1: Into the front court, feeds Castle, free throw line, pitch to the corner. Champagne's three is in. 10-point San Antonio lead, and that causes OKC to call for time.
0: I love San Antonio's offense, but if they want to open this game up, they need to play better on the defensive end.
2: Yeah, that had them back up double digits. The Spurs, after the Thunder got it down to 5, were going a 20-0 run. Nearly 7.5 minutes. Oklahoma City did not score a bucket. In the middle of it was this guy.
1: Down floor with Wemby on the bench. Harper looking 3-point line, keeps it, steps back, deep two. Yes! Dylan Harper with 14.
0: Jay Will just gave him too much room. He gave him like 4 feet. Basically begging him to shoot the ball.
2: He finished with 18. It was a plus 19 when he was on the floor. Had him up 15 at that juncture. Wemby, after getting blocked from Chet late third quarter, returned the favor.
1: Holmgren takes the long court pass shot. Rejected by Wembanyama. Isaiah Joe came up with the loose ball but couldn't hit it at the horn. And the San Antonio Spurs used a 20-0 run in the third quarter, and they'll take a 26-point lead to the fourth.
2: Yeah, think about that. Think about the games played in San Antonio. Each of the three games, the Spurs had a 15-0 run to start game three. They wound up losing that game. They had a 16-0 run bridging the first and second quarter of game four. And on this night, a 20-0 run to get severe separation. They outscored them 32-13 in the third quarter, up 26 at 92-66 after three. And then Wemby with the icing on the cake.
1: San Antonio has it. Johnson to Castle, right wing. Stephon puts it on the deck, drives inside the arc. No look at the rim where Wemby, with one big hand, throws it down.
0: Wemby was looking right at us, and he pointed skyward. Steph Castle saw it and looked the other way. Great nonverbal communication by the two youngsters.
2: Much like game five, light minutes, didn't play much of the fourth quarter for Wemby. 28 minutes, 28 points, 10 rebounds, four threes, three block shots for Victor Wembanyama as the Spurs coast in this one, 118-91, to force a seventh and deciding game in Oklahoma City on Saturday night. This was their fourth 25-point win of this postseason. Coming up next in the NBA postgame show, we'll size up Game 7 and hear from Knicks coach Mike Brown, who awaits the winner of this Western Conference Finals. 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
1: Castle right wing. Stephon puts it on the deck, drives inside the arc. No look at the rim where Wemby, with one big hand, throws it down.
0: Wemby was looking right at us, and he pointed skyward. Steph Castle saw it and looked the other way. Great nonverbal communication by the two youngsters.
2: Jim Basketball, the results of the AutoZone in the Zone poll question on who was in the zone for tonight's matchup. Victor Wembanyama, 28 minutes, 28 points, 10 rebounds, 4 threes, 3 blocks, 2 steals, 2 assists. He was in the zone, brought to you by AutoZone. Get in the zone. AutoZone is Coach Mitch Johnson on what was different for his big man in this game.
19: I would say his overall activity, and that probably, from my perspective, was just from his will and intent on leaving his imprints on the game.
2: In the meantime, the Knicks today learn that center Mitchell Robinson, broken right pinky finger, no timetable for his return. Keep in mind, game one of the NBA Finals, June 3rd, New York riding an 11-game winning streak, plus 262 over that span. Their coach, Mike Brown, asked which of these Western Conference teams he'd rather face.
20: No, it doesn't. You know, if we expect to be who we think we are, then, you know, at the end of the day, it doesn't matter. If we played San Antonio, it'd save me some money because my family lives in San Antonio. I don't have to buy airline tickets. So, but at the end of the day, both teams are great. And both teams will be a challenge for us.
2: As is his. 118-91, a Spurs a winner here in Game 6. The series is tied 3-3. Our next broadcast is Game 7 of the Western Conference Finals. Saturday night, our coverage comes your way at 7:30 Eastern. Coming up next, it's Game Night with Q Myers and Emmett Golden. For producer Taras Lejeski, technical director Ryan Matlack, associate producer Josiah Howard, as well as Mark Kestisher, PJ Carlissimo, and George Sedano. I'm Jim Baskwell. 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
13: 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Brad McElhaney reports it's said to be enough to satisfy the debt.
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15: The Metro News AccuWeather forecast. Tonight, clear and warm, lows in the upper 60s. Friday, sunny and beautiful, highs near 80. Friday night, clear and comfortable, lows in the upper 60s. Saturday, mostly sunny, highs in the upper 70s. A great weekend. Sunday, more of the same. Warm and mostly sunny, highs near 80. That's the Metro News AccuWeather on 580 WCHS.
16: 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We send out one a day. We don't sell your information. We don't give it to the government. We don't do anything like that. We just give a rundown each and every day of what's coming up on the show tonight. It's a way to sort of stay part on top of the show. And if you miss the show, you can go and get the podcast or whatever else. So all we want to do is text barbecue, BBQ, to 1-844-2-McGraw, 1-844-262-4729. And then come Monday, I'll have Alex text everybody who signed up to the text line the rib recipe. And then you can do with as you wish. And when you're sitting down at your barbecue on Juneteenth or July 4th or Labor Day or whenever you get around to cooking it, and you are the star of your backyard barbecue, you don't even have to thank me.

0: But you'll know deep in your heart, you know where you got that recipe from. You can call it your own. Heck, I stole it from somebody else. So it isn't like I invented it. I put a little twist on it myself, but you put a little twist on it yourself and call it your own. That's the great thing about barbecue. 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We had a lot of people asking about that, and a lot of people signed it up. So we're thrilled and excited. So stay right there. We're going to take a quick break. When we come back, Bill Cleveland, Bill on the Road, Hershey, Pennsylvania. Find out about this great country each and every week with Bill on the Road. America at Night, back in a moment.
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4: All right, let's get to it. We got Bill on the road, our traveling America at Night Westwood One correspondent. Good morning, Bill Cleveland.
5: Hello, McGraw. What's going on?
4: We are checking in with you. You are in Hershey, Pennsylvania?
5: Hershey, Pennsylvania. Been here quite a few times. It's one of my favorite little fun getaways, especially in the summer and in early fall. The question for you, I guess, is have you been to Hershey, Pennsylvania?
4: You know, I have been to Philadelphia a couple of times. I've never been to Hershey, Pennsylvania. I've been to the Poconos. Driven through the Poconos, yeah. But I've never been through Hershey, Pennsylvania. I like Hershey's chocolate. Heard some nice things about it, but I don't know much about Hershey, Pennsylvania.
5: Well, with all due respect, that's probably my favorite town in all of Pennsylvania. I love Hershey. It's a really neat place. What I'll do is I'll give you a little background on kind of how the town got started and then run through some of the things that people can do for folks maybe thinking about taking a little getaway. If you're not too far from Hershey, I hopefully will sell you by the end of our segment here. But Milton Hershey, of course, founder of the Hershey Company, was really just a neat and by all accounts, a really good guy. I mean, at the end of his life, he gave all his money away to the Hershey School, which basically gave underserved children free education, like K-12, gave all of his money to the school. It still operates today. You know, little things like during the Great Depression, Milton Hershey kept all of his workers employed by building the Hershey Hotel. Kept all those employees working and didn't have to lay them off and put them on welfare. So just a really neat guy, interesting, you know, upbringing. He tried a lot of different things growing up, and as a businessman and failed quite a few times. And then of course, eventually had success with chocolate and Hershey's chocolate. And of course the rest is history. But, some of the cool things that you can see here and you can do if you're coming for a visit. Of course, you can go to Hershey's Chocolate World. So that's kind of like the big, I don't want to call it a visitor center, but you can go in there. It's a free deal. You'll get now they call it a factory tour. They don't actually do production facility tours anymore because, you know, everybody sues everybody, right? You can't do anything fun anymore. So you can't actually go, but it's fun, and especially younger kids will really get a kick out of it. It's animated, and you go through this whole thing, and it shows you how, you know, they make the chocolate and everything. It's like, what was the movie? The Charlie and the Chocolate Factory, right?
4: Yeah.
5: Going through the chocolate factory, and it's really neat, and they have, like, the world's largest Hershey's chocolate store. So, you know, you can buy a Hershey's chocolate bar as big as your head and, you know, a peanut butter cup that would, you know, fill up you and your entire neighborhood. Like, I mean, it is fun stuff. And you see a lot of products and things. And so that's cool. You go and check that out. Then they have, what's called Hershey Park. So this is a theme park in Hershey, and I don't want anybody to discount Hershey Park. This place is legit. If you like roller coasters, they have, I don't remember the exact number of, but they have a ton of like really great roller coasters, lots of fun rides. It's a really awesome theme park. But I think some people, when you think, oh, a theme park in Hershey, Pennsylvania, okay, it's cool. I mean, it is a legit theme park. It's really great. Obviously, that's just going to be in like the late spring and summer. It's not open during the winter or anything. That's a place you absolutely have to go. And then there's another place that I would suggest. This is a place that, you know, maybe adults might like a little more, but it's called the Hershey Story. And so it's a museum that basically runs down the entire history of Hershey, Pennsylvania, and walks through the story of Milton Hershey and just talks about how they got the company up and running. And, you know, they have really cool things on display. Like, for example, you know, they've got a machine that makes Hershey Kisses. Right. So it's cool to like see what that actually looks like and how they make the little Hershey Kisses and how they put, you know, the little stuff on the, what is it, a little foil on the Hershey Kisses and just interesting things like that that you don't get to see anywhere else. Talks about Reese's, you know, that how that company came into the fold under Hershey and how, the Hershey company bought that Reese's stuff after, you know, he passed away. He worked for the Hershey company for a while and left to kind of do his own thing. And it's kind of interesting to see how that kind of intertwines. But you know, I'll pause there because I'm sure you have some questions, but it's just a really fun town. I mean, my God, they have, you drive down the town, down the main drag, you know, of course the town smells like chocolate, right? They're still making chocolate there. And then all like the lights up and down the street are all little Hershey Kisses, you know, the light poles and everything, Hershey Kisses at the top of the light pole. I mean, it is really a really fun town.
4: All right. Here's my question. First off, the man's name was Milton Hershey. Well, was the town already called Hershey, or did they change the name to Hershey after the man got there?
5: Oh, my gosh. You put me on the spot. I'm pretty sure they changed it after the fact. Don't quote me on that. Somebody from the tourism office is going to track me down. But I think that is the case. And,
4: Or did he create the town himself? Did he just buy a plot of land and put a factory there and called it Hershey, Pennsylvania?
5: Well, I think you just had so many people that ended up working for the company that ended up living there and buying housing nearby because they, you know, they were all these, he had all these employees. That's going to be my story. I think that's correct.
4: Tell me about the hotel, because that thing looks really cool.
5: Oh my gosh. Yeah. So the Hershey Hotel, very, you know, I don't know what the pricing would be like for a night, but it's a little on the upscale side. And by the way, I should point out, they have lodging for every type of budget you could think of. Like, I know one time I came here and I stayed in, they have a Hershey Lodge, right? So, you know, it's just a pretty big place. Fairly basic rooms, but really nice, and they've got little restaurants inside or whatever. And it's more for, you know, you're taking you and your 12 kids, you're going to stay at the lodge, right? They got a pool and all this stuff. But the Hershey Hotel, it is a very, very nice place. You know, you walk in and they've got, you know, I've taken pictures a handful of times of just this, you know, beautiful, just, you know, flower arrangements that are, you know, you can tell it costs thousands of dollars to put together right in the lobby as you walk in, and beautiful, like stained glass. But it is neat though, that particular hotel was built, with workers that worked for Hershey. And then of course you had the Great Depression, and then, you know, the demand for chocolate went down. And so instead of laying off all of these people or a lot of these people, they started working on this hotel, and he kept them all employed, which I think that's pretty cool.
4: Yeah, no, great. And so yeah, I know you've taken the Anheuser-Busch tour. A lot of people take some of these sort of tours and stuff. Is it similar to the Anheuser-Busch tour where they just give you a little sense of what it was like in the olden days?
5: You don't get quite as drunk at the Hershey factory tour. No, you know, it's funny. So they, I remember the last time I was here, I did kind of an official journalist visit, right? And they give you, a little swag bag with stuff or whatever. And my hand to God, there were 15 chocolate bars inside of that thing. And then you go to the lodge and you walk down the hall and some guy, hey, how you doing? And he hands you a Hershey bar. I mean, you know, they're everywhere. They're handing you candy bars and why not? You know, they make them right in town. But, you will definitely get your fill of chocolate when you visit Hershey.
4: Yeah. Now it's not just Hershey's, right? They have it's a whole conglomerate now, right? They have a whole bunch of candies under the Hershey name, don't they?
5: They do. They have, I hope I remember all of these. Like, I don't know if it's Nerds or it's, what is the, you're right. There's a handful of different types and they've, over the years have, you know, become bigger conglomerate and bought other ones. But the main ones still are the Hershey bar, right? Hershey chocolate bar. And Reese's and all the stuff that goes with Reese's. I think they have maybe Jolly Ranchers is one. They own. You're right. They own a bunch of them. And when you go into that big Hershey store, like they have all of them there. And you can buy, like I said, the gigantic size, or you can buy. You know, they even have. This is kind of cool. I took a class once. They show you like how to make different. Like you make your own chocolate bar. Right. So you sit down and they bring all the ingredients out to your table and they put you in a lab coat for fun. Even though I usually travel with my own lab coat, they have you sitting at the table and it is fun. Like families can gather around and you make your own little candy bar and you decide whether you want little, if you want nuts in it or if you want whatever. And then they bake it and do whatever it is that they do. And that's really fun. A lot of hands-on experiences.
4: Did they talk about the controversy with the chocolate, how they're using different ingredients because of this supply chain issues with chocolate?
5: You always love a good controversy. I don't know what is that about you. I don't get into controversy. That's not my world. But all I don't. Right. I don't know.
4: I don't know. Hershey has got Twizzlers, which is my all-time favorite. I'm a Twizzler guy.
5: Twizzlers,
4: I can eat Twizzlers.
5: I couldn't remember Twizzlers. Yes.
4: Yeah, the red Twizzlers, Heath bars, which is in the McGraw Concrete down at Ted Drew's here in St. Louis. Mounds and Almond Joy. Sometimes you feel like a nut, sometimes you don't.
5: Right.
4: Mentioned Reese's, Rolo to a friend. Whatchamacallit, right? Whatchamacallit candy bar that you always, I only eat during Halloween, I guess, because it's in the assorted chocolate bag.
5: It's Kit the one Kats. Nobody wants. Yeah, you left right. with
4: yeah,
5: those,
4: yeah,
5: right?
4: Yeah, the Kit Kats.
5: Those are good, yeah.
4: Yeah, the York Peppermint Patty. It's a big conglomerate. So tell me more about this Milton Hershey guy. Just sounds like a good dude who by accident discovered chocolate and took it and ran with it.
5: Well, he didn't discover chocolate, but discovered how to, I don't know how do I put this? I did a book a few years ago on people who came from nothing. Right. They had nothing to begin with and they ended up becoming huge success stories in America and basically showing these people who basically achieved the American dream. And Milton Hershey was one of the people that I put in that book specifically because over time, as he tried to perfect his craft, he would basically fail and just things didn't work out. He had like a shop and it didn't work out. But over time perfected it. And then of course became this huge chocolatier, I guess you might call him, whatever. But for me, again, back to like, so there's this school, it's a Milton Hershey school and, started this to give now at the time it was kids who were orphans, we don't say that anymore, right? But and then it was, I think it was just, I can't remember if it was just males or females. Anyway, now it's any kid, and it's underprivileged kids, and they can go and they can have a free private school, tuition at this place, and it's all taken care of, and all of his money went to that. And I don't know. I always thought that was really a mark of an awesome person to do that. And you know, how, I don't know how long he's been gone now, but you know, it's still there, you know. And yeah. So that I thought was really cool. But yeah, it seems like an all around good guy. And you can take a trolley tour around Hershey as well, and they will drive you by. Like his home, like the home where he lived. They'll take you around town. They'll kind of tell you more about his personal story, show you kind of how the town got started. And that's really fun. There's one other thing that I have to mention, and they have a botanical garden in Hershey. It's the Hershey Gardens. And I guess as I'm getting older, I'm getting more and more interested in flowers and stuff. I don't know. I'll be bird watching next. But it is awesome. Like, it is so well done. And it stems back to, I guess, his wife started it with a rose garden back in, like, the 1930s or whatever. And now it's, like, 23 acres. And you can spend, like, you know, a morning or late afternoon walking around enjoying, like, you know, the beautiful plants and flowers. And it's actually... Now, I don't know if this is still the case, but it used to be like the number one attraction in Hershey. Like it was what was people went there the most for Hershey Gardens. So, so don't miss that one. Go ahead and check that out too, if you're going to Hershey.
4: How'd you get there? Did you drive or did you fly? What do you fly into Harrisburg, I guess, which is the capital, right? The capital
5: Pennsylvania? McGraw, I am Bill on the road. I find it disingenuous for me to hop on a plane unless I'm leaving the country. So I drive everywhere, all across the country. I have 260,000 miles on my vehicle.
4: Oh, I thought we sent the America at Night plane to send you to Hershey, Pennsylvania.
5: I have not seen the America at Night plane. I haven't seen the America at Night train. No one's got in touch with me about that yet, but I'll be looking for it.
4: All right, we'll get some Hershey's on the get some Cadbury's on the plane for you when the next time we come pick you up.
5: Okay.
4: All right. Book signings we should know about. You don't being going to have a book signing anywhere here shortly?
5: No, I got a couple of weeks off, thank God, and then things just go crazy. And you know, it's funny, like you agree to all this stuff, you're like, oh, I'd love to do that. Yeah. And now I'm looking at my calendar going, what in the heck did I sign up for? I got so much stuff coming up later in June, and I got things where I'm doing something in the morning and then later in the evening. But you know what? I'm blessed that I get to do what I enjoy for a living, and it'll be all good.
4: There you go. BillOnTheRoad.com. The article is 10 Sweet Things to Do in Hershey. 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Have a Twizzler on me, and we'll talk to you next Thursday.
5: All right. Sounds good. See you.
4: There you go. Bill on the Road. Checking in from Hershey, Pennsylvania. America at Night. Back in a moment.
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1: Thanks for joining us on a Thursday night. We got lots to get to. A little bit later on in this hour, we woke up this morning, to the news that the U.S. and Iran have reached a tentative deal, but they still need Donald Trump's approval. I don't quite understand that. If they don't have Donald Trump's approval, how did they reach a tentative deal? Anyway, that is on the heels of the U.S. and Iran exchanging attacks as we wait for this potential deal. We'll talk about that on the back half of this hour. But this first half hour, I wanted to talk about the extremism you see from both sides and the rise of anti-Semitism in both parties and online. To talk about it is Oren Siegel. He is the Anti-Defamation League's Senior Vice President of Counter-Extremism and Intelligence. Oren, welcome to America at Night. Thanks for joining us.
2: Thanks for having me.
1: One of the interesting things about this is, and you have the numbers better than I do, but just in terms of numbers, what are the uptick of attacks and a discrimination that you have charted both online and in actual attacks in reality? How bad is it getting and how bad has it gotten?
2: Yeah, so 2025 marked one of the most violent periods for American Jews since we began tracking data looking at anti-Semitic incidents around the country in 1979, right? So over 40 years of this data, we found and documented over 6,000 incidents of anti-Semitic harassment, vandalism, and assault in 2025 alone. Now, the good news is that's a 33% decrease from the previous year, where there was over 9,000, but it still remains considerably higher than the norm. It was the third highest year on record, and perhaps most concerning is that assaults against the Jewish community actually went up even as incidents went down.
1: Is it happening to, are the attacks being carried out by younger Americans? It seems like the younger voters, the younger generation seems to be prone to this.
2: Yeah, you know what? It's really, there's no one profile, right? Three people were murdered in anti-Semitic attacks in 2025, right? Two in the May shooting outside the Capitol Jewish Museum in Washington, D.C. That was from somebody, I believe, in their 20s. And then there was a firebombing in Boulder, Colorado that killed a woman simply, you know, at an event where people were walking for hostages. And, you know, that person was a bit older. You know, the assaults that we see, they range not only in age, but in terms of kind of the motivating factors. You know, anti-Semitism is not the sole domain of the young or the old, the left or the right. And, you know, the fact is that it's coming at the Jewish community from all angles.
1: Yeah, I want to talk about the left versus the right and the difference in the anti-Semitic similarities and the differences, but we see it from both the left and the right. But let's talk about online first, because anti-Semitic rhetoric was often on the dark web in the far corners of the internet. It seems to have migrated to more mainstream social media. Would you agree?
2: 100%, right? Anti-Semitism and the narratives and the way that they appear is not a relic from the past, right? It's fueled by conspiracy theories. It has been for millennia, and it's fueled now by conspiracy theories online. And not only do people have spaces to promote, you know, their unique or ancient types of, you know, hatred against the Jews, but there truly are an influencer class, right? Prominent online personalities that are invoking classic anti-Semitic stereotypes. And in many cases, they actually have more followers than there are Jews on the planet Earth. And that is what is helping normalize not only anti-Semitism online, but leads to, you know, and animates the activity that we see on the ground.
1: Any idea between these posts on social media and these influencers being real people versus being our enemies that are just trying to divide us? Or using bots and or fake accounts to sort of promote this stuff.
2: Right. Right. I mean, listen, real people are also our enemies at times. But listen, when you have the likes of, you know, people like Hassan Piker who normalize, you know, terrorist organizations that are hell-bent on killing Jews, that's a real person with a large following. When you have Candace Owens or Nick Fuentes, right, Nick Fuentes being a white supremacist who has a large following, these are real people who know the role that they play and are very proud of the anti-Semitism and support for terror that they promote. But to your point, there are also many different platforms, and not just, you know, Facebook and X and Instagram, where probably most people go, but where younger people go, Twitch and Steam and gaming platforms, Discord, so on and so forth. And that is filled both with trolls, but also we have seen, you know, state-sponsored bots, right? These things that don't seem real, but that are almost designed to create anxiety and polarization in our country. And I think that has also had an effect.
1: It's also, you can monetize anti-Semitism now. If you have a lot of followers online and you get a lot of clicks, you're making money off of that.
2: I'm really glad you said that, because I think one of the things that people don't understand about kind of modern manifestations of anti-Semitism, especially online, is that it has become memeified, right? People use humor and irony to promote it. It's a form of entertainment. And as bad as anti-Semitism, of course, is, sometimes what concerns me more is the failure to even recognize it. Because people at the end of the day are able to get a following, they're able to create engagement through being hateful and anti-Semitic, and to your point, they're actually, you know, bringing in some money in order to support that. That reinforces them to do more, as opposed to being shamed, because there's no more shame in the anti-Semitism game.
1: It's also convoluted in that somebody might be just making an honest comment criticizing Benjamin Netanyahu or something the Israeli government's doing. That's not anti-Semitism, but yet that will be deemed anti-Semitism. But also somebody will say something that is clearly anti-Semitic and just say, what? I'm just being critical of Israel, right? So they're using it as a shield oftentimes with their anti-Semitism. Would you agree?
2: Well, I mean, I think we need to be clear, right? Being critical of Israeli government policy, military policy, the leadership of Israel, I mean, that's not anti-Semitic. We don't include that in our audit, right? I mean, people can have legitimate disagreements and even criticisms of Israel or any other country. But when somebody wants to express their opposition to Israeli state policy by protesting in front of a synagogue, that's totally different. That's ascribing blame to a religious community for the actions of a state, right? So if somebody wants to yell even, you know, free Palestine, okay, go for it. If somebody wants to vandalize a synagogue with graffiti that says that, again, that's taking it beyond mere criticism of another country and into sort of blaming the entire Jewish community. That's what we're most concerned about.
1: Oren Siegel, our guest, he is with the Anti-Defamation League. He's a senior vice president and the center of the Center for Extremism, and he spent his career studying this stuff. Talk about how we're seeing the rise of anti-Semitism on the left and the rise of anti-Semitism on the right, and how it's similar and how it's different.
2: Well, I mean, you know, anti-Semitism has never been, you know, just, you know, a characteristic of the extremes on the ideological or political spectrum, never. But, you know, what many categorize as anti-Semitism on the left now tends to, revolve around not just kind of regular criticism of Israel, but kind of, you know, attacking the entire Jewish community or a community whose identity is very much wrapped in for many Jews who identify as Zionists, and then, you know, targeting people simply because they are Jews or Zionists. The assumption is that they support the state of Israel, even though, like, anybody who knows, you know, three Jewish people knows that nobody thinks the exact same thing about anything, let alone, you know, any policy of any government. So, you know, the protests that we've seen, the ones that are promoting Hamas and Hezbollah, you know, we see that for many years, and that tends to be the type of anti-Semitism coming from the left, often kind of cloaked in anti-Israel rhetoric, but really going well beyond mere criticism of Israel. The truth is, in the last, you know, couple of years, but certainly since February when the war in Iran began, we have seen some of those same themes coming from what is, I guess, the traditional sort of right. We've also seen historically, like folks like Nick Fuentes, who have been embraced by, you know, some people on the right. Like, I by the way, I want to be clear, many people on the right actually reject him completely, which makes sense. But sort of the white supremacist, Holocaust denying element, those folks are increasingly also using Israel as a tool to attack the Jewish community. So in many ways, the more that you go left, the more that you are right. Eventually, you kind of meet in the middle.
1: What really shocked me in all of this was, I guess, after October 7th, was I talked to a number of Jewish students on college campuses, and they talked about with quite shocking comments how they were fearful of other students and the derogatory comments and the rude and the threatening nature of just walking to class as a Jewish person from other students. I found that remarkable, scary, and it seemed to be happening in some of the most influential colleges in America.
2: Yeah, I mean, I remember the days after, obviously, October 7th, immediately you saw, you know, campus organizations like Students for Justice in Palestine and others use some symbols from the attack, the massacre on October 7th, where whether it was like paraglider imagery or other imagery started becoming kind of part of what they were using, essentially glorifying the terrorist acts that occurred. So you combine that with people who had a litmus test, like if you were a supporter of Israel in any way, that somehow disqualified you from being part of sort of the campus environment. We heard from many Jewish students who had that feeling. And then when the encampments came, and there were literally people asking, you know, students questions about what they believed in order to get from one side of the campus to the other, it really created on some campuses a menacing environment, right? And this is one of the reasons ADL, like, we did a report card that looked at, you know, universities across the country and scored them, basically graded them from A to F, so these are schools, about how they were dealing with the anti-Semitism that was on campus. What policies did they have? How were they, you know, using those policies to protect their students? And frankly, a lot of schools got very bad grades. Again, we always got to look for some good news. And then over the last couple of years, we have seen those grades increases as universities have realized that they have to do more to protect their Jewish students.
1: Okay, Oren Siegel, the ultimate question is, with a couple minutes left, why now? What is going on that is sort of lighting this fire?
2: You know, I think at a time where there's polarization, there's fear and anxiety, it's not uncommon for people to look for who to blame. This has been true, again, for centuries. The Jewish community has been blamed for pretty much anything when terrible things happen. I think what you have now are wars overseas that are concerning to people. You have an online environment that normalizes the type of anti-Semitism. There's no more shame, where anti-Semitism, as we were talking before, actually sells as a form of entertainment. And then the consequences for being publicly hateful in that way just aren't the same as what they used to be. And then the failure to even recognize what anti-Semitism is. All of this is happening at the same time. It creates a vulnerable Jewish community. But listen, the community is also very resilient. And nothing is going to prevent the Jewish community from finding ways to be exactly as proud of themselves as they are.
1: Do you think it will correct itself? Do you think somebody has to step in? What's your hope for the future?
2: It won't correct itself on its own, but that's why organizations like ADL matter. That's why when you hear public officials, whether it is in federal government, whether it's in local politics, when they speak out against anti-Semitism, it matters. And this is why other organizations and frankly other communities need to step up and call that same type of anti-Semitism. Because we've heard it before, it may start with the Jews and it never ends. So we need our leaders to condemn it, speak out, and denormalize what we're seeing right now.
1: Yeah, sad times. Oren Siegel, the Anti-Defamation League, Senior Vice President of Counter-Extremism and Intelligence. Oren, thank you for joining us. Good luck down the road, and we hope to check in with you soon.
2: Take care.
1: You got it. America at Night, back in a moment.
0: From the heart of America, this is America at Night with McGraw-Millhaven.
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1: The average net price of Marshall University is substantially below all of our competitors.
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8: Hey, we are just getting started. We have some news this morning. The U.S.-Iran negotiations is everywhere and nowhere. Plus, we've got some exchange of attacks while we're waiting for President Trump to make up his mind. But we don't really know what the deal is. It sounds like they want to open up the strait, but 60 days on everything else. We'll wait and see. And talk to our guest next half hour about all of that. Last night, if you were listening in the third hour of Open Phones, I made an offer to everybody who's listening. And somebody was talking about my rib recipe. And I told him that it was from a world championship barbecue enthusiast from Blues Hog. And I told everybody that he gave me this wonderful recipe that I use. And I told everybody that I would give it away. But here's the best way to give it away. So what you do on the show is you sign up for the text message of the day. We send out a lineup of what's on each and every show. And you can do that by 1-844-42-McGraw, 1-844-262-4729. We are going to text out the rib recipe. We're going to give everybody a couple days to sign up. And then we are going to text out the rib recipe for everybody. I'm going to give it away for free in the spirit of barbecue love and the sheer joy of a good rib recipe. We are going to give it away. But if you want the rib recipe, we are going to make you, it's free of charge, of course, we're going to make you sign up for the text line. You can cancel right after you get the rib recipe. But to sign up for our text messaging to get the rib recipe so we can text it to you, text barbecue, BBQ, to 1-844-262-4729. Alex will send you a link. You sign up on that link. You'll get the text messages. And then, I don't know, maybe on Monday or something, we will text out the rib recipe. Give me a chance to sort of write it down and get it short enough so it can fit on a text. And then you'll be able to get the rib recipe. And we'll do that from time to time. We'll give out recipes and all sorts of deals and whatever else we can come up with. But it's a good way to sort of stay connected with the show, and it's a good way to sort of communicate with everybody who wants the rib recipe from time to time. And we'll have other guests on who give offers and stuff and other suggestions and books and things like that. So people want to know. That's a great way to sort of we can communicate what's going on with the show. So text BBQ to 844-2-McGraw or 844-262-4729. Alex will send you the link,

0: And we'll send you the rib recipe come Monday. How about that? All right, stay right there. We're just getting started. We'll talk the latest from the Middle East. Next hour, Bill Cleveland. It's Thursday night. Bill is on the road somewhere. I think he's in Hershey, Pennsylvania. We'll check in with him from Hershey, Pennsylvania. We're just getting started. America at Night, back in a moment.
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0: All right, text lines are open and alive. 1-844-2-McGraw, 1-844-262-4729 as we get our next guest on the line. Going to take another minute or so here. I am... In open phones, I want to talk about this legislative fix to a problem that is sticking your nose where it doesn't belong. Republican Ted Cruz apparently loves democracy and loves the free market economy until it comes to college football players or college basketball players. And Democrat Maria Cantwell and Ted Cruz have bipartisan legislation that will curtail the power of college athletes to make money, put a salary cap in. And I mean, talk about anti-American, passing a law telling another American how much money they can or can't make. Is anything less American than that? We'll get into that in the 3 o'clock hour, but that's a head scratcher to me. Ryan Probst joins us. He is Deputy Director of the Center on Military and Political Power at the Foundation of Defense of Democracies. Ryan, welcome to America at Night.
14: Thanks for having me.
0: Explain to me what's going on here. We have a tentative deal, but President Trump hasn't signed off on it, and we continue to exchange some skirmishes between the United States and Iran. Read the tea leaves for me. What's going on here?
14: So we're in a phase that I like to call Schrodinger's deal, in which we've been hearing for weeks that an agreement has almost been reached. They're just ironing out the final details, but we haven't actually gotten an agreement yet. And the reason that is because neither side was really able to achieve all the goals they wanted in the military phase of the war. And that's bleeding over into negotiations, and that both sides wants to get their goals at the negotiating table, but aren't willing to kind of compromise with what the other side has. And so what we're seeing since that ceasefire is continued skirmishes as well. So, for example, just this week on Monday, Iran launched drones at ships trying to cross the strait, after which the U.S. Retaliated with airstrikes. And then yesterday, Iran launched a ballistic missile and drones at a U.S. air base in Kuwait. And this is all in addition to previous skirmishes in the weeks since the ceasefire. So both sides are kind of jockeying at the negotiating table, trying to get leverage over each other, trying to get the maximum number of concessions, but nobody's willing to sign on the dotted line yet.
0: But it seems to me the biggest pressure point for both is the Strait of Hormuz. And so if they agree to put everything else off for 60 days and you open up the Strait of Hormuz, you're releasing the pressure for Iran to come to the table and capitulate, to give up anything they didn't want to give up before. But to open the strait, that would be their impetus to giving it away. So why would Iran want to give up something now if the strait has been reopened already?
14: Right. So the strait is placing pressure on both sides. Iran's blockade is preventing the flow of oil out to most of the rest of the world, whereas the U.S. blockade is preventing Iran's oil from going out and therefore depriving the regime there of revenue. So what we have is kind of a contest of wills and to see who blinks first, who's getting more damaged by this blockade, and that result is unclear so far. You are certainly correct that if both sides agree to release the blockade, a lot of the pressure to reach any sort of agreement at all would be significantly decreased, and it's quite possible that there could be an indefinite negotiations that go on after that.
0: Right. It could just be the end of the war and both sides go home and we go back to virtually Iran's infrastructure being decimated by our 3 or 4 weeks of bombing, but that they still continue on with their nuclear weapons in the bottom of some mountain somewhere, but we just sort of go back to the way it was before the bombing started.
14: Yeah, indeed. Iran's military capabilities were heavily degraded throughout the war, lost a large chunk of their ballistic missile arsenal, their drone arsenal, almost all of their large surface combatants in their navy were sunk, their air force took heavy losses. But they retained the ability to launch ballistic missiles throughout the conflict, as well as drones. Their small boat fleet is still able to lay mines. Both sides took losses and wanted an end to the fighting, but neither achieved their larger political goals that they wanted.
0: Yeah, a strange sort of peace in all of this. To reopen the strait and all of the things that were lines in the sand, which was regime change, they're not going to get a nuclear weapon, we're going to take their uranium from them. We seem to be sort of, at least if this is what we're hearing is true, we seem to be punting on all of our goals, which is why we started bombing in the first place.
14: If those things all made it into the final agreement, which I think is at least a little bit unlikely, that would be correct. It's worth noting Iran is also, has been asking for reparations, the total removal of sanctions, a lot of economic aid, and other things, which I think they're very unlikely to get from the Trump administration, frankly, from any U.S. administration.
0: Yeah, I keep asking this question. If we couldn't trust them during the Obama agreement and we couldn't trust them for the last 57 years, why do we trust them today?
14: So I don't think there's a lot of trust between the Trump administration and the Iranians right now. Iran has, connected numerous nefarious activities in the region, supporting terrorism, including supplying weapons that have killed U.S. troops, attacked our partners in the Gulf and in Israel. And that kind of lack of trust is why there hasn't been any, long-lasting agreements between Iran and the United States since the 1979 revolution.
0: Yeah. Let's talk about President Trump floated the idea of these Arab countries, Saudi Arabia, some of the other ones, Qatar, Pakistan, joining the Abraham Accords. It seemed like that seemed to fall on deaf ears. What were your thoughts as you heard that?
14: So certainly the reaction from a lot of the states was not positive, and I think it's at least somewhat unlikely that that happens in the near term. However, it is worth noting that the UAE, which did sign on to the Abraham Accords during the conflict, had an Iron Dome battery deployed to its territory by Israel, who then helped the UAE defend against Iranian drone and missile attacks. So there's certainly some upside in the defense cooperation of joining the Abraham Accords, and that the attractiveness of that might actually increase if the Iranian regime retains its ballistic missile and drone arsenal.
0: Ryan Probst with us, Deputy Director of the Center on Military and Political Power at the Foundation for Defense of Democracies. Let's talk about drones for a minute, because it seems like with Ukraine and Russia, the drones have been the equalizer. And it seems Iran has been able to use drones at least to shut down the Strait of Hormuz. We are learning. Are we behind in the drone technology? I mean, it sounds like we could learn quite a bit from Ukraine and how they're using drones to protect themselves.
14: Certainly, I think it's fair to say that Ukraine is at the forefront of drone technology, but it's also worth considering what type of drones we're talking about here. So the United States is probably still the global leader in kind of large drones, like Reapers that are the size of, you know, manned aircraft. What Ukraine is really good at is the first-person view drones. These are the small quadcopters that carry grenades and other explosives and have relatively short ranges, think in the realm of artillery. What Iran is using is this kind of medium-range drones like the Shahed 136. They can go several hundred miles, carry a warhead of, you know, about 100 pounds or so, and we've had a very difficult time both destroying all of those before launch as well as intercepting them in flight just because there's so many of them. Ukraine has their own program for that as well. But really what Ukraine is good at is counter UAS, defending against all the Russian drones, which Russia got from Iran. And that's, I think, the area where Ukraine could help us the most.
0: It's also interesting that Ukraine... Right. The drone technology that they have employed has they've neutralized the bigger, more powerful Russia, has it not?
14: I think neutralized might be overstating it a little bit. They've certainly managed to nearly freeze Russian advances on the front line. But Ukraine is definitely still taking losses, unfortunately, as they attempt to hold that line. So drones is certainly an equalizer, but they're not the only relevant weapon system on the battlefield. Things like mines, artillery, traditional cruise missiles, aircraft all still play important roles.
0: Yeah, what do you make of the Republicans came out in somewhat critical nature? Ted Cruz, Lindsey Graham, some of the others came out and were cautioning President Trump about this deal. We still don't know what the official deals are. Well, he's still mulling it over. But this 60-day moratorium, offering up some of their seized assets, lifting some of their sanctions for this uranium, having somebody else go in and get it or have them give it to us. What do you make of the criticism from his own party and some of his most loyal supporters on this?
14: Yeah, I think those supporters are trying to push the president into making the best deal that he can and not going back on any of the red lines that he had previously set out. As you said, there's no kind of concrete terms of this deal that we know so far. Secretary Bessent kind of disavowed the details of it earlier today. And it's just kind of this jockeying at the negotiating table to see where things eventually find out. And that pressure placed on the president might actually be able to strengthen his hand at the negotiating table.
0: Ryan Brobst with us for a couple of more minutes. Ryan, what are you looking for in the next couple of days? What will you be watching for and what's going to pique your interest?
14: So the thing I'm perhaps not as much interested in is statements kind of made by anonymous Iranian and American officials about the state of negotiations, just because we've been having those for, you know, well over a month and nothing has panned out so far. You can see these as kind of signals rather than kind of objective facts about how the negotiations are proceeding. What I would be interested in is if both the American side and the Iranian side state that an agreement has been reached and they give specifics on what the actual terms of the deal are. That would be a big change from what we've been seeing so far. The other thing that I'm looking for is any changes in the military dynamic, whether we see an increase in Iranian attacks or if we see an increase in U.S. force posture in the region. That might indicate that negotiations didn't pan out and there could be a return to hostilities.
0: So what you're saying, Ryan, is don't get excited until both sides are saying the same thing when it comes to an agreement?
14: That's correct. The agreement has to, you know, by definition, both sides have to agree to the terms, something that hasn't happened so far. So once we see that, that would mark a significant break from the past 2 months.
0: How optimistic are you that something like that could happen in the next couple of days?
14: in the next couple of days, I'm on the pessimistic side here just because both sides seem so far apart. The one thing that we could see, though, is some sort of interim deal, which barely resolves anything and, you know, say extends the ceasefire for another X amount of months, partially reopens the Strait of Hormuz, but avoids the thornier issues like economic relief, the nuclear program, the ballistic missile program.
0: Yeah, if nothing else, if the Strait is reopened with the higher cost of oil, won't that be an economic boon for Iran?
14: It would certainly help Iran economically, but it would also help the United States and the rest of the world economically. It's this kind of double-sided kind of pressure point that's been present since the U.S. enacted the blockade on ships going to Iranian ports.
0: Yeah. Ryan Probst, the Deputy Director of the Center on Military and Political Power at the Foundation for Defense of Democracies. Ryan, good stuff. Great insight. Thanks for checking in.
14: Thanks for having me.
0: You got it. It's America at Night, and we're back in a moment.
15: America at Night with McGraw-Millhaven.
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4: 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Ellie far over on the second base side. Diving stop throws. He got him! 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
1: In the 9 o'clock hour, or excuse me, in the last hour, in the third hour, we've got to talk about this legislation that popped up in Washington, D.C. today. The Protect College Sports Act. The bill has a number of sponsors, bipartisan legislation. Eric Schmidt, Republican from Missouri, Chris Coons of Delaware, Democrat, would give the NCAA and college sports commissions legal cover to enforce a spending cap on how much each school can pay its athletes. Remind me, is there a spending cap on how much they can pay the coaches? Is there a spending cap on how much they can pay the chancellors? Is there a spending cap on how much they can pay anybody else on campus? Only the athletes. They're only forcing the athletes. They also are setting up a transfer rule. Athletes are only allowed to transfer once. What about coaches? Are they allowed to transfer after they sign a contract? What about the math student who wants to go to a different school and then goes to three or four schools? What about are those students also going to be capped? Why is it that you're only infringing on the freedoms of the athletes? Do I like that the athletes are going to a different school every year? No, I don't like it. But it ain't my decision. The athlete's upset when I go from one job to another. The athlete's upset when I move from one side of town to the other. Whose right is it to tell these athletes how much money they can make? These are supposed to be the people who are championing democracy and government getting out of our lives and making government smaller and believing in free enterprise and let the market decide. What kind of garbage is this? Why Ted Cruz is supposed to be a champion of free enterprise and smaller government? Now he wants to pass a law that says college students can only make X amount of money? Really? How is this? Why is there rioting in the streets over this? Coaches, I'm in favor of, why don't they pass a bill that says to put a cap on how much the coaches can make? Let's start there. No, can't have that. Let's put a cap on how many times a coach can transfer, sign a contract, tell a kid he's going to be there and then leave 6 months later for more money somewhere else. No, let's not do that. Let's stick it to the 20-year-old kid who's got, finally has a little bit of leverage. Because, man, they're making too much money off the Bulls. We don't want to have to share it with all the players, do we? Holy mackerel. Come back and talk about that, hour number three. 1-844-2-McGraw, 1-844-262-4729. Our executive director is Alex Tinton. Our engineer tonight is Richard Good. I'm McGraw-Milhaven. This.
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0: solve a conflict over control of the Greenbrier Hotel with the current debt holder, White Sulphur Springs Holdings. Brad McElhaney reports it's said to be enough to satisfy the debt.
1: The lawyers for the justices say it's around $500 million.

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1: The Metro News AccuWeather forecast. Tonight, clear and warm, lows in the upper 60s. Friday, sunny and beautiful, highs near 80. Friday night, clear and comfortable, lows in the upper 60s. Saturday, mostly sunny, highs in the upper 70s. A great weekend. Sunday, more of the same. Warm and mostly sunny, highs near 80. That's the Metro News AccuWeather on 580 WCHS.
2: Now, it's Red Eye Radio. Gary McNamara and Eric Harley talk about everything from politics to social issues and news of the day. 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
3: All across America, we are Red Eye Radio. He is Eric Harley and I'm Gary McNamara. I don't know about you, but yesterday reminded me, since I'm the old one here, April of 83.
4: Yeah.
3: When the Beach Boys were scheduled to play the Independence Day Festival.
4: Right, right.
3: In D.C.
4: Yeah.
3: And Reagan's Interior Secretary, James Watt, said, no, we don't need that kind of element here.
4: You know, Mike Love being a hoodlum and whatnot, with all that leather and devil worshiping.
3: It's like, we don't need the kind of element that they bring in. And it was like the Beach Boys.
4: The Beach Boys. They're practically gospel. What are you talking about?
3: And Reagan said, no, we welcome the Beach Boys.
4: Yes.
5: Mike Love's a good man.
3: And so the Beach Boys ended up playing. Mm-hmm. And I know one of my own experiences, and this goes back to 1979. Mm. And Charlie Daniels,
4: yeah,
3: was supposed to play, and he ended up playing,
4: right?
3: Lancaster Speedway in Lancaster, New York. It's outside of Buffalo.
4: All right, yeah.
3: And there was a brouhaha from a couple of the city council members. I remember that said, "No, we don't need that kind of un-American artist here." Charlie Daniels.
4: We don't need those shenanigans.
3: We don't need that tomfoolery.
4: Well, one of his hit songs, In America. Anti-American. We don't need that Lee Greenwood with his anti-American whatnot.
3: And I remember thinking at the time,
4: yeah,
3: because he had a bunch of hits. You know, Devil Went Down to Georgia was right. Popular at that point. Mm-hmm, mm-hmm. But all I could think of is this guy must have only heard Uneasy Rider.
4: Yeah, maybe. You know? Yeah,
3: I was taking a trip out to L.A.,
4: mm-hmm.
3: tooting along in my Chevrolet, token on a number and digging on the radio.
4: Yeah. Well, we've all toked on a number. Mine was 3. He means joint.
3: Yeah.
4: He means marijuana.
3: And that was, by the way, that's the beginning of Charlie Daniels' first major hit in America,
4: yeah. Yeah.
3: Which would have been early 73.
4: Mm-hmm.

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2: From ABC News, I'm Dave Packer. As the Ebola outbreak in Central Africa continues to grow, world leaders are responding by either closing borders or issuing travel bans.
3: The CDC now says that there are about 1,200 suspected and confirmed cases of Ebola, and more than 250 suspected deaths.
4: The
3: new cases spreading in the southeastern part of the DRC, which borders Rwanda and Burundi.
2: ABC's Kira Phillips. The U.S. and Iran could be closed to another ceasefire deal that would include reopening the Strait of Hormuz. Could also open the door to more critical talks to end the war altogether if an agreement can be reached on Iran's nuclear program. ABC's Mary Bruce.
5: Sources say the U.S. has committed to discussing sanctions relief for Iran during the negotiation period, something the president had said was not up for discussion. But the Treasury Secretary not ruling it out.
6: Nothing is going to be on the table until we see the Strait of Hormuz open. And the Iranians agree that they have to turn over the highly enriched uranium and that they can't have a nuclear program.
7: The bottom line here, even if the two sides

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1: The Metro News AccuWeather forecast. Tonight, clear and warm, lows in the upper 60s. Friday, sunny and beautiful, highs near 80. Friday night, clear and comfortable, lows in the upper 60s. Saturday, mostly sunny, highs in the upper 70s. A great weekend. Sunday, more of the same. Warm and mostly sunny, highs near 80. That's the Metro News AccuWeather on 580 WCHS.
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0: We are Red Eye Radio. He is Eric Carly, and I'm Gary McNamara. We got to talk about this. The Dallas Morning News goes after Paxton here for saying that Tallarico is a vegan. All right? And they're saying Dallas Morning News, this is just great. And Trump made a similar statement saying he's a vegan. But public evidence doesn't show that. Tallarico was denied being a vegan multiple times and was recently pictured eating meat. And as they say, they go, it comes from Tallarico's critics point to a 2022 speech during a fundraiser for a group that lobbies for humane animal treatment. At the time, he was running for re-election for the Texas House of Representatives. During the speech, Tallarico said reducing meat consumption is the moral thing to do and necessary to fight climate change. I am proud to say that our campaign has officially become a non-meat campaign, so we are only buying vegan products from our local vegan businesses, he said, adding everyone has to take personal responsibility in this effort. He did not say in the clip, he is a vegan. Nobody said we and are, and it's his campaign.
1: It's his campaign. He is the campaign.
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9: From ABC News, I'm Dave Packer. As the Ebola outbreak in Central Africa continues to grow, world leaders are responding by either closing borders or issuing travel bans.
10: The CDC now says that there are about 1,200 suspected and confirmed cases of Ebola and more than 250 suspected deaths. The new cases spreading in the southeast.

0: We are Red Eye Radio. He is Eric Carly, and I'm Gary McNamara. Well, this story really blew up yesterday.
1: Now what happened? I mean, as I watched it, I thought, oh my God, he's having a stroke.
0: Jill Biden with the new book and then the interview that she did. And even Democrats are coming out. We didn't spend a lot of time on it this week. We just said, look, she's lying. And then we moved on.
2: Yeah. I don't believe it for a second.
0: Yeah, we'll cover a few of the things that were said in it yesterday, because the story blew up yesterday.
2: The Democrats are furious over this.
0: Yeah.
2: We wanted to focus on other things. You're bringing all this back. That was one of the complaints they had yesterday.
0: Well, and it was funny because other Democrats were telling Republicans, why do you keep going back to this? Because she brought it up.
2: Yeah.
0: We didn't bring it up.
2: Right.
0: She did.

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0: We are Red Eye Radio. He is Eric Carlin. I'm Gary McNamara. All right, the Tallarico audio cut of the day.
1: All right.
0: What does he call women? Are you ready?
1: Okay.
0: Ready for this one? Here
1: all
0: we
1: right,
0: go.
1: All right.
0: This is beautiful.
1: Yeah, okay.
2: Every one of our neighbors with a uterus became the property of the state.
3: One of our neighbors with a uterus to be able to control their own body.
2: Our neighbors with a uterus.
3: One of our neighbors with a uterus.
0: Now, that's going to get him in trouble with the left. Because what's a neighbor with a uterus? A woman.
1: It's a woman.
0: But not all women have a uterus.
1: According to the left.
0: According to the left.
1: You know, he's not doing well. He said there's only six genders. And again, we're going by their rule book. Yes. We know now there's over 6,000. I'm pretty sure I'm right on that.
0: How many are Facebook? I may be underestimating. Remember Facebook back?
1: This was back 57.
0: 12 years ago. That's like 12 years ago.
1: Oh, yeah. That was ancient Facebook. They've updated it. I'm pretty sure it's over 6,000.

0: The U.S. is still targeting the Iranian regime. An urgent manhunt on Hawaii's Big Island over police after they arrested a 36-year-old man, Jacob Baker, for the murders of three different men over a period of 48 hours on the island. Police Chief Reed Mahuna praising the community, who he says was key to securing Baker's arrest after he was reportedly spotted in a grassy area.
1: I want to thank our community. It was a citizen that saw something, said something, and help bring this manhunt to a safe conclusion.
0: As of right now, a motive for the killings remains unknown. You're listening to ABC News.
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4: Clear skies and 52 degrees at 5:03. Good morning. Chris Lawrence with you in the Jarrett Construction Studios of 580 WCHS. AccuWeather says for today, partly sunny with a high of 81 degrees. In the news this morning, the ambulance authority chief in Kanawha County has stepped down.
5: The Kanawha County Emergency Ambulance Authority Board of Directors says it has accepted Monica Mason's resignation as executive director. Mason leaves the KCEAA after nearly 5 years on the job. She was appointed in July 2021 to replace longtime director Joe Lynch. Mason's resignation comes a little over a month after the high-profile death of John Lucas, who died after he was struck by a Kanawha County ambulance on April 16th. Ambulance driver Alyssa Middleton pleaded not guilty earlier this month to voluntary manslaughter and other felony charges in the death of Lucas. Middleton's trial is set to begin August 17th. The KCEAA says paramedic and current director of operations Jason Sergeant will serve as interim executive director effective immediately. I'm Jack Carlson, 580 WCHS.
4: A man accused in a December 2023 double murder in Kanawha County has a new trial date. Charleston resident Nicholas Hanshaw was set to go on trial next week, connected to the stabbing deaths of 62-year-old Sherry Jean Russell and 10-year-old Richie Hancock. But attorneys for Hanshaw requested a continuance in a Thursday hearing before Judge Tara Salango. She granted that extension, and the trial is now set for November 16th. A 75-year-old Chesapeake man is now charged with sexual assault. George Honaker was arrested this week. A man says Honaker sexually assaulted him twice. Honaker is a registered sex offender. The 2026 primary election in Kanawha County is in the books.
6: Is there a motion?
7: Aye. So moved.
8: Second.
6: All those in favor say aye.
7: Aye.
8: Aye.
6: That was easy.
4: Kanawha County Commission meeting briefly in the special session Thursday to certify the election results from May 12th. There were no recounts requested in Kanawha County. Celebration time in the county. Today is the last day of school. Pratt Elementary Principal Jackie Hirsch is retiring. She's worked in the public school system for the past 42 years. Hirsch says she'll miss the day-to-day enjoyment of education.
9: It's been a ride. I've had good times and bad times, but mainly good times. I have memories that, you know, come back to me every now and then. That I forgot about, and we'll start laughing.
4: The first day of the new school year is August 19th. Live on the Levee should be able to be outside tonight after they had to shift to the Charleston Coliseum and Convention Center for opening night last Friday due to the rain. Tonight's free concert will feature the Rumble with Chief Joseph Boudreaux Jr. and special guest Float Like a Buffalo. Music begins at 6:30 at Haddad Riverfront Park. AccuWeather today, partly sunny with a high of 81 degrees. A moonlit sky tonight, a low 51. Tomorrow, nice with sunshine and a few clouds, a high of 76. I'm Chris Lawrence, and this is the voice of Charleston, 580 WCHS.
10: This is America in the Morning from Westwood One. Good morning, I'm John Trout. It's Friday, May 29th, 2026. Here's what's coming up on America in the Morning.
7: the U.S. and Iran reach a tentative

feeling. I'll always fight for common sense policies that allow our children and grandchildren to stay right here at home to live and work. Jobs, infrastructure, and schools. That's what matters most. This is J.B. Akers. Thank you again for your vote. It's an honor to represent you. Paid for by J.B. Akers for West Virginia.

0: Welcome back. America in the Morning continues. It's 26 after. Louisiana has won a federal lawsuit that accused the state prison system of having harsh working conditions for inmates. Details from correspondent Lisa Dwyer.
1: A federal judge has ruled that he cannot force Louisiana to fix harsh conditions for prisoners working the farm line at Angola. The decision follows a recent appeals court ruling that weakened standards for proving cruel and unusual punishment. The judge said the appeals court ruling means the state's minimal remedial actions since the suit was filed meet legal requirements. Since that lawsuit in 2023 was filed, the Department of Corrections has revised its heat policy, erected shade pavilions, and expanded access to water and breaks. I'm Lisa Dwyer.
0: A federal judge is refusing to block an executive order from President Trump that would create a federal voter list and limit some mail-in voting. Correspondent Donna Warder reports.
2: A federal judge is refusing to block President Donald Trump's executive order to create a federal voter list that would be used to decide who receives a mail-in ballot. U.S. District Judge Carl Nichols, a Trump appointee in Washington, has rejected the request by Democrats and civil rights groups and argued Trump's order would likely be found unconstitutional because only the states and Congress have the power to set election rules. Nichols agreed with the Republicans that it's too early to block the order because it hasn't been implemented. In Boston, voting rights groups have a separate lawsuit in federal court to block the executive order, which was issued in March after a bill Trump supported to overhaul voting stalled in Congress. Donna Warder, Washington.
0: America in the Morning for Friday, May 29th, 2026, is produced by Jeff McKay. I'm John Trout. This is Westwood One.
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4: 52 degrees under clear skies at 529. Good morning, Chris Lawrence with you in the Jarrett Construction Studios of 580 WCHS. AccuWeather today, partly sunny skies and a high of 81. In the news this morning, a big yellow bus rolls one last time in Kanawha County today. It's the last day of school. There'll be lots of parties and time for recess. Last day at Pratt Elementary for Principal Jackie Hirsch, who's retiring after 42 years in education, says she's been around so long that former students are now her staff.
5: I have a teacher here that I had as a student at Malden Elementary about 15 years ago. Yeah, I do. And she's wonderful.
4: Next week is high school graduation week for Putnam County Schools. Students from Kanawha and four other school districts can get involved in a new education pathway that focuses on training students for jobs in the aviation industry. State Superintendent Michelle Blatt and Marshall President Brad Smith signed that MOU Thursday at Marshall's Bill No Flight School at the Charleston International Jaeger Airport. President Smith says they'll start with Kanawha, Logan, Jackson, Clay, and Barber counties.
6: Our goal is ultimately to prove that it works in these five schools, to work with the Department of Education and take it to the other schools that are interested, and ultimately see the entire state vibrant with aviation opportunities.
4: You can read more about the new program at WCHSnetwork.com. The Kanawha County Emergency Ambulance Authority says Monica Mason has resigned as executive director effective immediately. Mason has had a long career with the authority, including the last nearly 5 years as its director. But in the last few years, there have been difficult times, including the recent arrest of an ambulance driver on charges she intentionally ran over an Elkview man claiming his life. The authority has named current director of operations Jason Sargent as interim director. City of Huntington and Cattle County will now wait to see.

0: gas leak in the building when it happened. The bodies of two women and one child were found in the debris. 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
0: Investigations underway into ticket prices for some of the World Cup games in New York and New Jersey this summer. Some say the cost is outrageous, but ESPN investigative reporter TJ Quinn says it's to be expected.
3: You've got an estimated 400,000 millionaires in the New York metropolitan area. That's who you're competing with when you're getting onto one of the websites trying to buy tickets. You've got dynamic pricing in use.
0: He says it's simply supply and demand, small supply, extraordinary demand. The Ebola outbreak in Central Africa continues to grow as world leaders call for peace in the region. ABC's Kira Phillips has more.
4: The head of the World Health Organization is calling for a ceasefire in the Democratic Republic of the Congo, saying it would save lives. Cases of the deadly Ebola virus continue to spread across the war-torn region, making it difficult for health workers to provide care. And the CDC now says that there are about 1,200 suspected and confirmed cases of Ebola and more than 250 suspected deaths. The new cases spreading in the southeastern part of the DRC, which borders Rwanda and Burundi.
0: Artificial intelligence company Anthropic says it has raised $65 billion in private funding that will push its valuation to $965 billion, a whopping number that makes the five-year-old research lab behind Claude, the chatbot, one of the world's most valuable startups as it careens toward a likely Wall Street debut. I'm Sherry Preston, ABC News.
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12: It's Friday, May 29th, 2026, and this is The Morning News, a service of Metro News, the voice of West Virginia. I'm Chris Lawrence, and it's 6:06. Let's take a look at what's going on this morning across West Virginia with a check of news at the Metro News Anchor Desk. A Nicholas County woman charged in the murder of her daughter will have those charges presented to the Nicholas County Grand Jury. Stacy Wind waived her right to a preliminary hearing on Thursday in Nicholas County Magistrate Court. The case was

0: was automatically bound over to the grand jury. Wind is jailed on charges of murdering her daughter, 26-year-old Isla Wind. After Stacy reported her daughter missing to Ridgewood police, the remains of Isla Wind were found 3 days later, burned and buried in a shallow grave at Summit Lake in Greenbrier County. Wind remains in the Central Regional Jail in Flatwoods without bond. A nearly decade-old legal battle between Huntington Cabell County and the Big Three drug distributors is set to continue. That battle stems over who is to blame for the opioid epidemic in West Virginia. Federal Judge David Faber heard 3 hours of testimony Thursday at the Byrd Federal Courthouse in downtown Charleston. The judge ruled against Huntington and Cabell County 4 years ago. His verdict, however, was appealed to the 4th U.S. Circuit Court of Appeals, which then remanded the case back to him last October. Huntington attorney Paul Farrell, who represents the city in the lawsuit, says the plaintiffs want Faber to rule in their favor on the questions of liability, causation, and abatement.
1: Those are three substantial hurdles. We don't take it lightly. It's a big moment for Huntington and Cabell County. A lot of challenges still ahead of us, but we're resilient and we're standing up to fight another day.
0: Judge Faber says he'll make his ruling on what was argued Thursday, but did not say how long it might take to produce that ruling. A recount has settled a close race for the Republican nomination for a House seat in Harrison County.
2: The Harrison County Clerk's Office announcing that Tim McNeely has been affirmed as a Republican nomination for the District 71 House Delegate seat, where he defeated incumbent Laura Kimball by only 6 votes. County Clerk John Spires reporting that no change was found during the recount.
3: We counted all 14 precincts that were in the 71st delegate district. That was the request of the candidate. So we counted all of them, and it did not change any of the results from the canvas at all.
2: The recount took close to 9 hours to complete. I'm Joe Nelson, WVMetroNews.com.
0: Reports indicate that ICE agents arrested a number of individuals at a Bridgeport-area Mexican restaurant on Thursday. Multiple reports indicate the ICE agents were spotted leading people in handcuffs out of the Don Patron restaurant, and the restaurant is now closed. There's been no comment from Immigration and Customs Enforcement on those arrests. The executive director of the Kanawha County Emergency Ambulance Authority has stepped down. The board of directors accepted the immediate resignation of Monica Mason on Thursday. Mason's departure continues a tumultuous time for the agency following the high-profile death of John Lucas of Elkview, who was run over and dragged to his death by an ambulance. There is a new program in West Virginia that gives students an introduction into the aviation field. Marshall University and the West Virginia Department of Education are partnering to launch the AirWV Pathway, designed to reach students grades K through 12 and get them interested in an aviation career. State Superintendent of Schools Michelle Blatt attended a ceremony Thursday and says she's excited for the future with this program.
4: It's going to be a career pathway for our students with experiences starting in kindergarten all the way through college with Marshall's Aviation School and working with higher ed to make sure that our students are prepared to really take on a lot of the needs that we have right here in West Virginia.
0: Marshall University President Brad Smith says there are 5 pilot counties who will begin using the pathway this fall, and he says the hope is to reach all 55.
5: Our goal is ultimately to prove that it works in these 5 schools, to work with the Department of Education and take it to the other schools that are interested, and ultimately see the entire state vibrant with aviation opportunities.
0: Pilot counties are Barber, Clay, Jackson, Kanawha, and Logan County schools. Rehearsals got started Thursday at Theater West Virginia for the 2026 production of Honey and the Rock and Shrek the Musical. It's the 65th anniversary of Honey and the Rock, which is now the longest continually operating Civil War era drama in America. Shows begin June 19th and run until July 18th. More information and tickets available at theaterwestvirginia.org. Excitement building as well for the America 250 celebration coming up in July. Governor Patrick Morrissey says the state's trying to set up synchronized bell ringings all across the state.
6: We are officially inviting churches, community organizations, and local leaders across West Virginia to join us in honoring the Declaration of Independence, and we're hopeful that all the bells will ring in unison on July 4th, at noon.
0: And the governor highlighted a new themed merchandise line for America 250 during his news conference Thursday.
6: I think it's very, very cool. We may add a few along the way, but whether you're talking about hats and shirts and other different types of trinkets and events, it's pretty cool. And there's going to be some commemorative coins and lots of nice things.
0: Morrissey says the musical lineup for the 4-day celebration in Charleston will be revealed in the next month or so. And WVU opens play in the NCAA baseball tournament this afternoon. The Mountaineers face Binghamton at 5 o'clock at Kindred Family Ballpark in Morgantown. Ahead of that, Wake Forest and Kentucky will open play at noon in the Morgantown Regional. Well, coming up, Daniel Woods will tell us more about that, plus recap the day two of action at the state high school softball tournament. Still ahead, though, we'll hear more from that case before Judge Faber over the suit by the city of Huntington and Cabell County against the big three opioid distributors. That's all still ahead. Stay with us.
7: Here's the Metro News AccuWeather forecast. Today will be partly sunny with a high of 81. Tonight, expect a moonlit sky with a low of 51. Tomorrow will be nice with sunshine interrupted by clouds at times, reaching a high of 76. Sunday is expected to be pleasant with sun and some clouds with a high of 78. The voice of Charleston, 580 WCHS.
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0: Coming up, Daniel Woods will have sports right now in our backgrounder. U.S. District Judge David Faber to make a decision in the months to come on the opioid epidemic case that involves the city of Huntington, Cabell County, and the big three distributors of opioids. The nearly three-decade-long legal battle was back before Faber Thursday after a U.S. Court of Appeals ruled he needs to take a second look at the case after he ruled against Huntington in Cabell County back in 2022. Cabell County Commissioner Kelly Savonia was on hand for the hearing and told Metro News she often wonders what her family and other families would

0: be like had it not been for the opioid epidemic.
1: I think that this could have been looked at during the opioid epidemic, you know, by those that were distributing the pills. And I just think if somebody had done their due diligence to stop shipments of so many pills, I mean, you heard in the testimony, millions of pills for such a small population. If that those shipments had been stopped, would he be a productive member of our society and a member of our family? And it's just sad what you see. You know, I have grandparents who are raising their grandchildren because of it. You know, best friends are giving up their golden years to, you know, take care of their children. So I'm just hoping that the judge will see the human impact, and you know, we have an abatement opportunity to restore our community. We were, you know, the epicenter of the opioid epidemic right in our backyard. And I, you know, you can see the effects just by walking our streets. It's still there years later. So I'm just hoping that the judge will, you know, look at the human aspect of what's happened in our community.
0: Now, the plaintiffs are seeking a favorable ruling from Faber on a 15-year, $2.5 billion abatement plan. The opioid distributors say they are not to blame. Daniel Woods is at the sports desk, and Daniel, we get the NCAA baseball tournament started today at Kendrick Family Ballpark.
2: That's right, Chris. The Morgantown Regional is here with West Virginia baseball getting ready to battle Binghamton in the opening round of that NCAA tournament, with his team looking to reach the NCAA Super Regionals for the third year in a row. Head coach Steve Saban says it's another big step to bring a regional back to Morgantown.
3: This is a really special thing. There's only 16 sites in the entire country. We had one of the top 16 seasons in the nation, and so to be able to do that is really special for this state, this university, this community. The kids have poured everything into this year.
2: While the Mountaineers do have players with plenty of NCAA tournament experience, infielder Brody Kresser says he's been making sure that the new faces in the WVU lineup are prepared to handle business on the big stage.
4: Just kind of let them know about how all the excitement and, you know, the energy and all the social media stuff that you see, and everything's going to come at you, and you're just going to see a bunch of stuff. But it's majority of the telling them how awesome it is, how the experience is awesome.
2: Saban's announced on Thursday that all Big 12 right-hander Chanson Cole will be WVU's starting pitcher against Binghamton tonight at 5 o'clock. The first game of the Morgantown Regional between Kentucky and Wake Forest is today at noon. Two West Virginia State High School softball champions will be crowned today, with Class A and Class AA finals coming up at Little Creek Park in South Charleston. In AA, the day opens with an elimination game between Sissonville and Oak Glen. Oak Glen advanced Thursday night with an 8-0 win against Independence as Braylee Lash homered twice for the Golden Bears.
5: Thinking, there's a swing and a deep fly ball to center going back. Stewart, she looks up, it's gone. Home run, dead center field. Braylee Lash, her fifth home run of the year, and Oak Glen doubles the lead.
2: Sissonville and Oak Glen start play today in AA. The winner moves on to play Logan in the final elimination game of the tournament. Petersburg is still unbeaten and waits in the championship round. In Class A, an elimination game is up first, with Wahama facing Pendleton County. The winner in that game will play Mann, while Wheeling Central Catholic is already on to the championship round to be played later today. The first games begin this morning at 10:30, and you can find recaps, highlights, and live play-by-play coverage at WVMetroNews.com. The Glenville State softball team aims to bounce back today at the Division II College World Series after dropping its first game of the tournament, 5-3 against Missouri Southern. The Pioneers scored their three runs without recording a hit and had an opportunity to tie or take the lead with the bases loaded in the seventh inning. Glenville State plays North Georgia in an elimination game today at 1:30. And there are just two bids left to be won to the West Virginia State High School Baseball Tournament, with Cabell Midland and Greater Beckley Christian winning regional championships on Thursday. The last two spots to be decided are in Class A. We could have those results today. Find the scores at WVMetroNews.com. Morning news time is 6:21.
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0: A change in leadership for the Kanawha County Emergency Ambulance Authority. Good morning, I'm Chris Lawrence in the Jarrett Construction Studios of 580 WCHS, and you're listening to the Morning News. The Ambulance Authority Chief in Kanawha County has stepped down.
12: The Kanawha County Emergency Ambulance Authority Board of Directors says it has accepted Monica Mason's resignation as Executive Director. Mason leaves the KCEAA after nearly 5 years on the job. She was appointed in July 2021 to replace longtime Director Joe Lynch. Mason's resignation comes a little over a month after the high-profile death of John Lucas, who died after he was struck by a Kanawha County ambulance on April 16th. Ambulance driver Alyssa Middleton pleaded not guilty earlier this month to voluntary manslaughter and other felony charges in the death of Lucas. Middleton's trial is set to begin August 17th. The KCEAA says paramedic and current director of operations Jason Sergeant will serve as interim executive director effective immediately. I'm Jack Carlson, 580 WCHS.
0: A man accused in a December 2023 double homicide in Kanawha County has a new trial date. Charleston resident Nicholas Hanshaw was scheduled to go on trial next week in connection with the stabbing deaths of 62-year-old Sherry Jean Russell and 10-year-old Richie Hancock, but attorneys for Hanshaw requested a continuance in a Thursday hearing before Kanawha County Circuit Judge Tara Salango. Salango granted the extension and reset the trial date for November 16th. A 75-year-old Chesapeake man is charged with sexual assault. George Honecker was arrested this week. A man says Honecker sexually assaulted him twice. Honecker is a registered sex offender. The 2026 primary election in Kanawha County is in the books.
13: Is there a motion?
14: Aye. So moved.
15: Second.
13: All those in favor say aye.
14: Aye. Aye.
13: That was easy.
0: Kanawha County Commission meeting briefly in special session Thursday afternoon to certify the election results for May 12th. There were no recounts in Kanawha County. And it's celebration time in Kanawha County today, the last day of the school year. Pratt Elementary School Principal Jackie Hirsch is retiring. She's worked in the public school system for the past 42 years and says she'll miss the day-to-day enjoyment of education.
16: It's been a ride. I've had good times and bad times, but mainly good times. I have memories that, you know, come back to me every now and then that I forgot about and will start laughing.
0: The first day of the new school year will be August 19th. Live on the Levee should be able to be outside this evening after it had to shift to the Coliseum and Convention Center due to rain last week. Music begins at 6:30 at Haddad Riverfront Park. 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
14: Good morning. Here's your traffic update in Kanawha County. Paving operation on I-77 South from mile marker 104 to mile marker 106 from Clarksburg to Edens Fork Road. In Putnam County, paving operation on U.S. 35 North from mile marker 9 to mile marker 10. And in Fayette County, pothole patching operation on West Virginia 16 from mile marker 0 to mile marker 35. Drive safely. I'm Chapel in the WCHS Network Traffic Studio.
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0: Morning news time is 6:27. I'm Chris Lawrence.
2: And I'm Daniel Woods.
0: Negotiators for both the United States and Iran now believe that they have a draft of a deal that could lead to the reopening of the Strait of Hormuz. Under the terms of the Memorandum of Understanding, Iran would fully reopen the Strait over 60 days, and the United States would pull back on its blockade of Iran in synchronized steps. Now, sources tell ABC News, there is no deal until the leaders of both countries agree.
15: The message coming from Scott Bessent here yesterday and the administration writ large is that this is all temporary, that as Bessent has said before, that this is a blip, that while Americans may be seeing higher prices, that this will all come down quickly once the Strait of Hormuz reopens. But of course, the question is, when is that going to happen? And how long will it actually take for those prices to come back down?
0: ABC News Chief White House Correspondent Mary Bruce there speaking on the ABC Start Here podcast.
2: That's how it sounded from 5 miles away overnight on a Florida launch pad where an explosion destroyed a massive rocket. Space company Blue Origin was doing a test fire of its New Glenn rocket when something went wrong. Video of the test shows the rocket on the pad, then a huge fireball erupting. In a statement, Blue Origin said the rocket, quote, experienced an anomaly during today's hot fire test. Blue Origin founder Jeff Bezos posted, quote, all personnel are accounted for and safe. It's too early to know the root cause, but we're already working to find it, unquote.
0: Firefighters continue their search through the rubble of a destroyed apartment complex outside of Dallas after an explosion and fire sent residents running for their lives on Thursday. This resident talks about what she saw shortly after the blast.
17: I went outside and everything was just smoking and everything was just like out of commotion, and it was also destroyed.
0: Three people, including a child, have already been found deceased in the debris, and first responders warn more victims are likely.
2: Firefighters in Longview, Washington, outside of Portland, say they've recovered the bodies of some of the victims from this week's rupture of a hazardous chemical tank at a paper mill. ABC's Alex Stone has the new details.
18: Efforts to recover all of the victims of the tank rupture are ongoing. The Longview, Washington Fire Chief Brad Hainig says they made progress on Thursday.
19: 6 of the 9 individuals have been recovered. And we continue working with the coroner to notify families.
18: 2 other victims had already been confirmed dead. It's presumed in total 11 workers died when the tank ruptured. Some of the chemical also made its way into the Columbia River, but local drinking water supplies have not been impacted. Alex Stone, ABC News.
0: If you want to become the Scripps National Spelling Bee champ, it's not just enough to know how to spell. You got to do it fast.
20: It went down to the wire at the Scripps National Spelling Bee Thursday. A tie between Sri Parikh and Ishan Gupta forced a lightning round spell off. Both given 90 seconds to spell as many words as possible. And 14-year-old Sri put his lips into overdrive.
21: Terraglin.
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20: Motoring through.
21: Chikungunya.
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20: Correctly spelling 32 words, beating Ishan's 25.
21: You are the 2000.
20: Crowned by Scripps the best speller in the English language. Dave Packer, ABC News.
0: Good Lord. Hey, Chris, can you spell cat?
2: K-A.
0: That would be me.
2: My old man always said, talking about somebody that wasn't the sharpest knife in the drawer. That guy couldn't spell cat if you spelled him the C, spotted in the C and the A.
0: Yeah, exactly. 6:30 on the morning news.
23: Here's the Metro News AccuWeather forecast. Today will be partly sunny with a high of 81. Tonight, expect a moonlit sky with a low of 51. Tomorrow will be nice with sunshine interrupted by clouds at times, reaching a high of 76. Sunday is expected to be pleasant with sun and some clouds with a high of 78. The voice of Charleston, 580 WCHS.
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27: West Virginia starts its day with the morning news.
0: To resolve a conflict over control of the Greenbrier Hotel with the current debt holder, White Sulphur Springs Holdings. Brad McElhaney reports it's said to be enough to satisfy the debt.
31: The lawyers for the justices say it's around $500 million that the justices could get from whoever this new lender is.
27: The morning news, weekday mornings beginning at 5 on the Voice of Charleston, 580 WCHS.
32: 580 WCHS proudly recognizes academic all-star nominee Zuri Brumfield from South Charleston High School for outstanding achievement not only in the classroom, but also for demonstrating exceptional character and making a meaningful impact in the community.
33: I'm graduating with high honors. I've always been passionate about my grades. I really love getting to do the Bacon Club. I've been doing it since my freshman year. I'm a part of student council. I'm a part of my school's chapter of National Honor Society. I'm the captain of my school's tennis team.
32: Zuri is competing with outstanding students from across the Mountain State for the title of the 2026 WVRC Media Academic All-Star, presented by Greer Industries. The winner will receive an Apple MacBook and be featured on Metro News Television. These academic all-stars aren't just excelling in the classroom today. They're preparing to lead our communities tomorrow. West Virginia's future is bright because it rests in the hands of these remarkable young men and women.
27: 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On Metro News, the voice of West Virginia. This is Outdoors Today with Chris Lawrence, dedicated to more than a quarter million hunters and anglers across the Mountain State. 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Today's report in 60 seconds.
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0: 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Concluding our discussion about a CWD update, in Marion County, the DNR is trying to determine if an outbreak in a captive deer herd spread into the wild. So far, they've found no evidence it has, but DNR wildlife disease specialist Ethan Barton explained it's not always easy to find it, especially early on in a detection. DNR was tried to contact landowners and hunters within a mile radius of the infected deer farm, which they think is the more effective way than just collecting deer all over Marion County.
1: And the reason we've kept things kind of local like that, we gained a lot of experience with hunter harvest testing in Hampshire County when we first started out. And you know, interestingly enough, we had to sample over 2,000 hunter harvested deer to get a single CWD detection in Hampshire County early on at low prevalence. Where in the meantime, you know, we had picked up additional positives that were road kills or through special collections. So we didn't think it was necessary to really paint with a broad brush and make everybody from within the county come in.
0: Now, Barton says they will continue to keep an eye on it this year, but again, no plans for a mandatory check station or anything along those lines. I'm Chris Lawrence with Outdoors Today on Metro News, the voice of West Virginia. 6:38 on the morning news. Back to the sports desk we go. Daniel Woods is in. Daniel, they played 14 games yesterday. Is that what you told me?
2: That's right, Chris. 7 games on each field yesterday at the West Virginia State High School Softball Championships. That sets up today's action because we will have two champions crowned today. It's day 3 for Class AA and Class A. The final elimination games start the day in each classification. In Class A, Wahama and Pendleton County begin the day at 10:30. The winner of that game will play Mann in the elimination bracket finals, with the winner of that game going on to play Wheeling Central Catholic for the championship. In Class AA, Sissonville plays Oak Glen after escaping with a narrow win over Midland Trail on Thursday. The Indians beat the Patriots 3-2. Jaden Taylor drove in a pair of runs that included the go-ahead score that eventually was the game winner.
9: The 2-1 pitch, Taylor hits it right back into the box off the end of Raider's glove. She fumbles it. She doesn't have a play. And Jarrett scores from third. Jaden Taylor comes through again, driving in her third run of the tournament, and Sissonville takes a 3-2 lead.
2: The winner between Sissonville and Oak Glen moves on to play top-seeded Logan. Petersburg beat the Wildcats on Thursday to lock up a spot in the championship round. Play starts this morning at 10:30. The Morgantown Regional begins today in the NCAA tournament, kicking off this afternoon at Kendrick Family Ballpark. West Virginia plays Binghamton this evening, angling for a third straight appearance in the NCAA Super Regionals. Head coach Steve Saban says the opportunity to host the opening rounds of the tournament is proof of more progress for the program.
10: This program continues to build. I just look forward to what's in store here because we have not reached a ceiling. We haven't gotten close to a ceiling at this point. There is better days ahead for Mountaineer baseball.
2: Saban's named All Big 12 right-hander Chanson Cole his starting pitcher for Game 1, and Cole says after transferring to WVU from Division 2 Newberry, he's excited to see Mountaineer Nation on display.
10: I'm excited and looking forward to it. I expect our fans to show out with the tickets. Obviously, you see how expensive they are, so I think it's going to be a good time, and we're just going to play our best brand of baseball.
2: The Mountaineers take on Binghamton tonight at 5 o'clock. The first game of the Morgantown Regional is between Kentucky and Wake Forest today at noon. The Glenville State softball team aims to bounce back today. At the Division II College World Series, they dropped their first game of the tournament 5-3 against Missouri Southern. The Pioneers were no-hit but still put those 3 runs across the board and even had a chance to tie or take the lead with the bases loaded in the 7th inning. Glenville State plays an elimination game today at 1:30 as the Pioneers face off with North Georgia. There are just 2 spots left to be decided for the West Virginia State High School Baseball Tournament because Cabell Midland and Greater Beckley Christian are now regional champions. Cabell Midland shut out Riverside 10-0 to lock up the final spot in the Class Quad A bracket, while Greater Beckley Christian avenged an earlier loss to Webster County 7-6 to move on in the Class A field. The last two spots to be decided are both in Class A, with a winner-take-all game today in Region 1 between Madonna and Cameron. In Region 4, Huntington St. Joseph's plays Wahama, with St. Joe's needing to win once and Wahama needing to win twice to go on to the state tournament. The full schedules with scores in all four classes' regional tournaments are available now at WVMetroNews.com. And the NBA's Western Conference Finals are going to a seventh game. The San Antonio Spurs winning Game 6 against the Oklahoma City Thunder, 118-91. That forces a seventh game as the teams are tied 3-3. After 6, Victor Wembanyama scored 28 points and pulled down 10 rebounds for the Spurs. In the NHL playoffs, the Carolina Hurricanes could secure a spot in the Stanley Cup Finals tonight. They take on the Montreal Canadiens, holding a 3-1 series lead in the Eastern Conference Finals. Morning news time is 6:42.
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2: With your WCHS Sports Update, good morning, I'm Daniel Woods. The Sissonville Indians are one of the last four teams left standing in the Class AA West Virginia High School Softball Championship, knocking off Midland Trail 3-2 in an elimination game on Thursday to stay alive and get a chance to play Oak Glen this morning while fighting for an opportunity at a state championship. The number three seed Indians getting that win against Midland Trail thanks in large part to the pitching performance of Josie Wilson and clutch hitting from Jaden Taylor. Wilson has thrown every inning in this tournament so far for Sissonville. She went 7 in the win against Midland Trail, allowing 2 runs and striking out 9. Taylor continued her clutch hitting throughout the tournament, driving in a pair of runs, including the go-ahead run on an infield single that made it 3-2 when Allison Jarrett scored from third base. Sissonville takes on Oak Glen, an elimination game this morning at 10:30. With sports, I'm Daniel Woods.
13: This is J.B. Akers, one of your Kanawha County delegates. 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This is J.B. 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Thank you again for your vote. 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
0: The big yellow bus rolling one last time for the school year in Kanawha County this morning. It's the last day of school. Good morning, I'm Chris Lawrence in the Jarrett Construction Studios of 580 WCHS, and this is the morning news. Going to be lots of parties and recess today. Last day at Pratt Elementary for Principal Jackie Hirsch, retiring after 42 years, and says she's been around so long that former students are now part of the staff.
16: I have a teacher here that I had as a student at Malden Elementary about 15 years ago. Yeah, I do, and she's wonderful.
0: Next week is high school graduation week for Putnam County Schools. Students from Kanawha and four other school districts can get involved in a new education pathway focused on training students for jobs in the aviation industry. State Superintendent of Schools Michelle Blatt and Marshall President Brad Smith signed a memorandum of understanding on Thursday at Marshall's Bilno Flight School at Charleston's Yeager International Airport. President Smith says they'll start with Kanawha, Logan, Jackson, Clay, and Barber counties.
17: Our goal is ultimately to prove that it works in these five schools, to work with the Department of Education and take it to the other schools that are interested, and ultimately see the entire state vibrant with aviation opportunities.
0: And you can read more about the new program at WCHSnetwork.com. The Kanawha County Emergency Ambulance Authority says Monica Mason has resigned as the authority's executive director, effective immediately. Mason has had a long career at the authority, including the last nearly 5 years as its director. But the last few years have been difficult, including the recent arrest of an ambulance driver on charges that she intentionally ran over and killed an Elkview man. The authority has named current Director of Operations Jason Sargent as the interim executive director. The city of Huntington and Cabell County will now wait to see what U.S. District Judge David Faber does with their case against the big three drug distributors. They claim that they helped cause the opioid epidemic. Faber ruled against them 4 years ago, but a U.S. appeals court has returned the case for another look. And that was the subject of a court hearing Thursday in Charleston Federal Court. Huntington lawyer Paul Farrell says the big three drug distributors were wrong when they ignored suspicious orders for opioids.
3: The defendants say, yeah, we handed the pills to people with licenses. That was our only obligation. The plaintiffs, the DEA, and the Fourth Circuit have said, no, you were supposed to keep a watch out for the floodgates, and you didn't.
0: Judge Faber did not say how long it may take to make the ruling. And a Cabin Creek woman pleads guilty to committing fraud during the COVID pandemic. 27-year-old Michaela Myers of Cabin Creek admitted in federal court Thursday she was part of a scheme to get more than $83,000 in COVID relief money through PPP loans. You're starting the day with the morning news on 580 WCHS.
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5: Good morning. Here's your traffic update. In Kanawha County, paving operation on I-77 South from mile marker 104 to mile marker 106 from Clarksburg to Eden's Fork Road. In Putnam County, paving operation on U.S. 35 North from mile marker 9 to mile marker 10. And in Fayette County, pothole patching operation on West Virginia 16 from mile marker 0 to mile marker 35. Drive safely. I'm Chapel in the WCHS Network Traffic Studio.
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0: morning. News time is 6:48. I'm Daniel Woods.
1: And I'm Chris Lawrence.
0: The fight over who's to blame for the opioid epidemic continues.
2: Huntington and Cabell County are still fighting the big three drug distributors, AmerisourceBergen, McKesson, and Cardinal Health, over the millions and millions of opioids they distributed into the Huntington area more than a decade ago. Huntington Cabell lost its case after federal judge David Faber ruled in 2022 the big three couldn't be blamed for the epidemic. His verdict followed a 10-week trial that took place in 2021. Now, attorneys from all sides were back before Faber Thursday after the Fourth Circuit Court of Appeals returned the case to him, ordering a new ruling by using a different legal standard. The big three still say they can't be blamed. Huntington attorney Paul Farrell says they still believe they're right.
3: We're resilient and we're standing up to fight another day.
2: Faber did not say how long it will take him to reach a new verdict. I'm Jeff Jenkins, WVMetroNews.com.
1: Vandalia Health CAMC gets a major gift toward development of the hospital's new Neurosciences Institute in Charleston. The Elliott Family Foundation on Thursday announced a $5 million donation to the project. John Elliott with the foundation.
4: We believe very strongly that you want to take care of your own as close as you can to home.
1: The gift will be a major investment in the new facility that will also directly support research, diagnosis, and treatment for neurological disorders.
0: There's a heavily redacted term sheet in federal court submitted by Senator Jim Justice and his family business operation related to the funding of the Greenbrier Hotel. Judge Frank Volk ordered lawyers for the justices earlier this week to submit a redacted term sheet after the justices claimed they secured funding to satisfy loans owned to White Sulphur Springs Holdings. White Sulphur Springs Holdings purchased nearly $300 million in first lien debt on the Greenbrier Hotel from Carter Bank in March. The lender identified in the justice's term sheet is a New York-based asset management firm. The firm says it manages more than $35 billion in assets. Lawyers for the justices are using the proposed financing agreement to seek a 60-day continuance of deadlines and hearings in the federal suit with White Sulphur Springs Holdings. Lawyers for the justices say the financing order from the New York-based firm will allow them to repay their existing debts in full and effectively end the dispute with the Omni affiliate.
1: A Richwood mother accused of killing her daughter has waived her preliminary hearing. Stacy Wind was set to appear Thursday morning in Nicholas County Magistrate Court. She allegedly killed her daughter, Isla Wynn, last week and buried her body in a shallow grave near Summit Lake in Greenbrier County. Wynn waives Thursday's hearing, which means the charges are automatically bound over to the Nicholas County Grand Jury. Wynn remains in the Central Regional Jail without bond.
0: A registered sex offender is back in jail after he was accused of sexually assaulting another man. The Kanawha County Sheriff's Office says 75-year-old George Honaker of Chesapeake was arrested in connection to claims that Honaker assaulted a victim twice. Honaker's a registered sex offender convicted in 1992 for sexually abusing a female family member between the age of 13 and 17. He was charged with two counts of incest, second-degree sexual assault, and sexual abuse by a custodian in 1992. He's being held in the South Central Regional Jail on $50,000 bail.
1: A free-floating jet ski on the Ohio River near Wellsburg caused a stir Thursday. It was feared the empty craft meant somebody was in the water, but searches of the river turned up nothing. Authorities have concluded the machine apparently broke away from its moorings and was simply floating adrift.
0: Students from public schools in five West Virginia counties will be the first to get a chance for exposure to potential careers in aviation. Marshall and the State Department of Education signed a memorandum of understanding Thursday to create Air West Virginia's pathway, which would give students instruction into the aviation industry to whet their appetite to see if it's something they'd eventually like to do as a career. State Superintendent of Schools Michelle Blatt said it's something that's sorely needed.
5: Pilots, mechanics, airline controllers, all of those things. And so we really wanted to be sure that we could provide those skills to our students so that they could be the ones filling those jobs that are needed.
0: Marshall President Brad Smith said West Virginia has a rich aviation history, and this will hopefully continue that tradition.
6: It's also our heritage in West Virginia. We forget the first plane Orville and Wilbur Wright built was out of West Virginia Spruce. We did give birth to Chuck Yeager. We are the ones that have actually had the Tuskegee Airmen train here, so we have aviation in our blood.
0: The five counties in the pilot program are Barber, Clay, Jackson, Kanawha, and Logan.
1: Raleigh General Hospital is asking for the public's help to name a new floor cleaning robot. The new gadget can be programmed to clean the floors of the entire hospital with no human oversight. Now, hospital officials say getting the robot to do that work will free up staff to work in other areas that need additional attention. They're also accepting suggested names for the robot. Now at the Raleigh General website, I thought it was funny. One of the suggestions was Rosie, which is from when she the computer in one of those old TV shows?
0: Sounds right.
1: She was like the computer robot.
0: Believe
1: there,
0: so.
1: Like that did the house cleaning and stuff.
0: Yeah.
1: 6:53. This is the morning news.
7: Here's the Metro News AccuWeather forecast. Today will be partly sunny with a high of 81. Tonight, expect a moonlit sky with a low of 51. Tomorrow will be nice with sunshine interrupted by clouds at times, reaching a high of 76. Sunday is expected to be pleasant with sun and some clouds with a high of 78. 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
15: Good morning. Here's your traffic update in Kanawha County. Paving operation on I-77 South from mile marker 104 to mile marker 106 from Clarksburg to Edens Fork Road. In Putnam County, paving operation on U.S. 35 North from mile marker 9 to mile marker 10. And in Fayette County, pothole patching operation on West Virginia 16 from mile marker 0 to mile marker 35. Drive safely. I'm Chapel in the WCHS Network Traffic Studio.
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17: The Morgantown NCAA Baseball Regional begins today at noon as 38-19 Wake Forest takes on 31-21 Kentucky. Wake Forest was 16-14 in the ACC, tied for fifth. Wake was 25-5 at home and 4-3 playing at neutral sites. Wake Forest had two long winning streaks of 10-plus games this year. Junior Cade Lewis and sophomore Reese Bowie lead the offense. Lewis was first-team All-ACC as he had 26 multi-hit games. Bowie led the team with 17 home runs. Number one starter Chris Lebonis is 10-3 with 110 strikeouts in 68 innings. Kentucky has a great number one starter as well in Jackson Jeklin, who is 8-3 with 98 strikeouts in 88 innings. Kentucky's sophomore shortstop Tyler Bell is projected as a number one round draft pick this July. Bell is hitting .352 with 17 extra base hits. Kentucky and Wake Forest play at noon today at Kendrick Family Ballpark. WVU's opponent, Binghamton, has won the American East Conference Championship two seasons in a row. This year, the Bearcats won both the regular season and the postseason tournament titles. The team tied a school record with 31 total wins. Binghamton outfielder Sean Sweeney led the American East Conference with a .408 batting average and a .492 on-base percentage. Outfielder Matt Bolton ranked in the conference top five across six major offensive categories. Catcher Tommy Popoff led the American East with 47 RBI, and outfielder Braylon Gonzalez is fourth in the country in walks per game. West Virginia will play Binghamton at 5 o'clock coming up this evening at Kendrick Family Ballpark. With the Golden Blue Report, I'm Kyle Wiggs, Metro News Sports.
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19: From ABC News, I'm Sherry Preston. The price of oil is lower this morning as negotiators for the U.S. and Iran say they think they have a deal that could lead to the reopening of the Strait of Hormuz and the lifting of the U.S. naval blockade. The deal comes as the war with Iran hits the three-month mark, and as gas prices average about $4.38 a gallon. The ABC Chief White House correspondent Mary Bruce with more on this Treasury Secretary's briefing on Thursday.
20: The message coming from Scott Bessent here yesterday and the administration writ large is that this is all temporary, that as Bessent has said before, that this is a blip, that while Americans may be seeing higher prices, that this will all come down quickly once the Strait of Hormuz reopens. But of course, the question is, when is that going to happen? And how long will it actually take for those prices to come back down?
19: Federal officials have joined an investigation into Thursday's deadly explosion and fire at a Dallas apartment complex. ABC's Jim Ryan's there.
21: It began with a report of a natural gas leak at 12:47 p.m., but in the 2 minutes it took firefighters to arrive,
22: all of a sudden you just hear a loud boom. That boom happens, and then my windows just, they're on the other side of the apartment.
21: The 23-unit building was flattened. Once the fire was out, says the Dallas Fire Department's Jason Evans,
23: we can confirm that there have been three fatalities,
21: including a child. The NTSB will have a team on the ground to help investigate. Jim Ryan, ABC News in Dallas-Fort Worth.
19: There's also an investigation underway into the massive explosion of a Blue Origin rocket on the launch pad in Cape Canaveral last night. ABC's Sophie Flay.
24: Jeff Bezos saying, it's too early to know the root cause, but we're already working to find it. Very rough day, but we'll rebuild whatever needs rebuilding and get back to flying. It's worth it. Elon Musk, the CEO of competitor SpaceX, saying, most unfortunate, rockets are

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2: Protests continue outside Delaney Hall in Newark, New Jersey, where people taken into ICE custody are being held. Those outside say conditions in the privately run facility are inhumane. Here's ABC's Armando Garcia.
3: Politicians have demanded to review conditions at the facility as well, some even calling for it to be shut down. There's even a hunger strike taking place. This is very similar to what we saw during protests outside of the Broadview facility in Chicago and at other detention facilities across the country.
2: Firefighters in Longview, Washington, outside of Portland and south of Seattle, say they have now recovered the bodies of more victims from this week's deadly chemical explosion.
4: Efforts to recover all of the victims of the tank rupture are ongoing, but Longview, Washington Fire Chief Brad Hanig says they made progress on Thursday.
5: 6 of the 9 individuals have been recovered. And we continue working with the coroner to notify families.
4: 2 other victims had already been confirmed dead. It's presumed in total 11 workers died when the tank ruptured. Some of the chemical also made its way into the Columbia River, but local drinking water supplies have not been impacted. Alex Stone, ABC News.
2: Southwest Airlines is adjusting a policy it put in place earlier this year that received a lot of online backlash. Plus size customers will be allowed an additional seat on Southwest planes if there are open seats available. If the plane is fully booked, the passenger can be reaccommodated on a later flight. Sherry Preston, ABC News.
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10: Here's the Metro News AccuWeather forecast. Today will feature partly sunny skies with a high of 81. Tonight, expect a moonlit sky with a low of 51. Tomorrow will be pleasant with sunshine interrupted by clouds at times and a high of 76. Sunday will also be pleasant with a mix of sun and clouds and a high of 78. Monday brings partly sunny and pleasant conditions with a high of 78. Tuesday will have sun-soaked skies and pleasant weather with a high of 77. The Voice of Charleston, 580 WCHS.
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12: It's Friday, May 29th, 2026, and this is the Morning News, a service of Metro News, the voice of West Virginia. I'm Chris Lawrence, and it's 7:06. Let's get another update from the Metro News Anchor Desk. Tim McNeely will be the Republican nominee for the 71st Delegate District in the November election. A recount of the recent primary election results on Thursday in Harrison County confirmed his 6-vote victory over incumbent Delegate Laura Kimball. Harrison County Clerk John Spires said both sides seem satisfied with the outcome.
13: Or at least everybody knew that the right thing happened. I think that was kind of everybody's goal. That was the goal, I think, of both candidates and their legal counsel. Of like, hey, we just want this to be right, and we want to prove that it's right. So that's what we did.
12: Election night, McNeely had a 4-vote lead that was extended to 6 votes after the canvass. The recount also was a 6-vote margin. U.S. District Judge David Faber is now considering arguments by Huntington and Cabell County that the Big Three opioid distributors are to blame for the opioid crisis. Cabell County Commissioner Kelly Sabonia said that she hopes the judges will rule in their favor because of the untold harm that's been done.
14: It's just sad what you see. You know, I have grandparents who are raising their grandchildren because of it. You know, best friends are giving up their golden years to, you know, take care of their children.
12: Previously, Judge Faber ruled against the city and county in their claims that the company's actions were a public nuisance. The ruling was overturned in

0: remanded back by the 4th U.S. Circuit Court of Appeals. An accused killer in Nicholas County has waived her preliminary hearing. The case against Stacy Wind is now automatically bound over to the grand jury in Somersville. She's charged in the death of her daughter, 26-year-old Isla Wind. Her remains were found burned in a shallow grave near Summit Lake in Greenbrier County 3 days after Stacy Wind had reported her missing to Richwood Police. The Kanawha County Ambulance Authority's chief is stepping down.
1: The Kanawha County Emergency Ambulance Authority Board of Directors says it has accepted Monica Mason's resignation as executive director. Mason leaves the KCEAA after nearly 5 years on the job. She was appointed in July 2021 to replace longtime director Joe Lynch. Mason's resignation comes a little over a month after the high-profile death of John Lucas, who died after he was struck by a Kanawha County ambulance on April 16th. Ambulance driver Alyssa Middleton pleaded not guilty earlier this month to voluntary manslaughter and other felony charges in the death of Lucas. Middleton's trial is set to begin August 17th. The KCEAA says paramedic and current director of operations Jason Sergeant will serve as interim executive director effective immediately. I'm Jack Carlson, WVMetroNews.com.
0: Marshall University President Brad Smith says the school's new partnership with the State Department of Education is the next step in a proud history of aviation in West Virginia. Smith was on hand Thursday for the ceremonial signing of AIR-WV, Aviation Innovation and Readiness West Virginia Pathway. That'll give students from grades K through 12 an experience in the aviation industry.
2: It's also our heritage in West Virginia. We forget the first plane Orville and Wilbur Wright built was out of West Virginia spruce. We did give birth to Chuck Yeager. We are the ones that have actually had the Tuskegee Airmen train here, so we have aviation in our blood.
0: Pathway will feature 5 counties in the state starting this fall: Barber, Clay, Jackson, Kanawha, and Logan. State Superintendent of Schools Michelle Blatt says the hope is for AIR-WV to eventually reach all 55 counties.
3: 10 years down the road, I hope that not only could we fill all of the jobs that West Virginia needs, but that our students would be able to go anywhere and secure those jobs with various airlines and in various places.
0: The Department of Education reports a shortage of 17,000 technicians and mechanics in North America. The shortfall is expected to reach 30,000 in 2 years. State Attorney General J.B. McCuskey has submitted formal comments to the Department of Energy, urging them to amend a compliance date for 2 Biden-era rules that govern commercial water heaters and consumer furnaces. The comment letter supports the department's proposed amendment delaying compliance to January 1st, 2030, while calling on DOE to go further and revoke the rules to permanently protect consumers from avoiding hardship. If left in place on their original schedule, the rules would make it illegal to manufacture popular non-condensing natural gas commercial water heaters as early as October 2026 and residential furnaces that run on natural gas by December 2028. Elizabeth Manuel has been appointed to serve as the interim president of the Southern West Virginia Community and Technical College. Manuel has more than 25 years of experience that involve fiscal oversight and management of state and federal grants that support education programs and student initiatives. 26 West Virginia high school seniors have graduated in recent days and make up the 7th cohort of the Underwood Smith Teaching Scholars. They'll get up to $10,000 a year for their college, where they will study to become teachers. The Underwood Smith Teaching Scholars program is a competitive scholarship for high school seniors, as well as recent grads with a passion for teaching and a history of high academic achievement, community service, and active involvement in extracurricular activities in high school. It's almost time for postseason baseball in Morgantown. WVU baseball team to host the NCAA regional tournament that'll start at noon. Visit Mountaineer Country Convention and Visitors Bureau says they're ready for an influx of folks in the Morgantown area. CVB Communications Director Hannah Winnott says their approach is similar to that of the NCAA Women's Basketball Regional in March.
4: It feels like we just got off the high for March Madness and hosting women's basketball, so it's a similar setup to what we were doing just a couple months ago. And honestly, we wouldn't be able to do any of this without being able to rally together as a community.
0: And she says there's no firm number for expected crowds this weekend, but she believes it'll be several thousand.
4: But it looks like the ballpark will be filled throughout the entire weekend. So, I mean, you got to think, the ballpark holds over, I think, 2,500 people, and then standing room only. So if we have that packed all weekend long, we're looking at least a few thousand people in our area.
0: The regional begins with Kentucky taking on Wake Forest at noon today, and the Mountaineers take on Binghamton at 5 o'clock this evening. It's 7:12 on the morning news.
5: Here's the Metro News AccuWeather forecast. Today will be partly sunny with a high of 81. Tonight, expect a moonlit sky with a low of 51. Tomorrow will be nice with sunshine interrupted by clouds at times, reaching a high of 76. Sunday is expected to be pleasant with sun and some clouds with a high of 78. The Voice of Charleston, 580 WCHS.
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10: This is the Bloomberg Money Minute. Gas prices at Costco are generally lower than at local stations, and the warehouse chain says last quarter that business experienced unprecedented demand. Costco notes that many shoppers used a Costco gas station for the first time on the surge in fuel prices, but that helped attract lots of shoppers to walk into the retailer and pick up a few things. The company says it sold a record-breaking volume of goods during the most recent quarter and reported higher than expected earnings. Turning to trading, stocks are looking at another day of records on this last trading day of May. Wall Street is optimistic the U.S. and Iran will soon resolve their three-month conflict. And Starbucks is tying bonuses for their tech workers to how much they're using artificial intelligence. This shows the growing urgency among companies to adopt AI as they hunt for ways to improve efficiency. As more firms embed AI into workflows, some are starting to measure how much workers are actually using it. Courtney Donahoe, Bloomberg.
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0: 716 on the morning news still ahead. Get an update on sports with Daniel Woods. Right now, our backgrounder, CAMC Foundation, got a $5 million gift from the Elliott Family Foundation to help support Vandalia Health's new neuroscience facility that is expected to open in fall of 2027. 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
16: Nothing of this magnitude happens overnight. I mean, it's been a journey. I mean, it's been a matter of a few years now. Really to get all the money together we needed to build the building. We have $15 million from Senator Capito through the federal process. And then the legislature in West Virginia had $40 million to give to rural communities all over the state. And the legislature and the governor of justice gave $5 million for this

0: project. And then today, we have another $5 million from the Elliott family. So it's a beautiful, it's just a wonderful thing. And it, but the building is just real estate. It's what will happen in the building that really matters. Taking care of people, providing care to people that wouldn't have care otherwise. I mean, that's really the focus and the reason why Vandalia Health exists. Well, I mean, it's hard to put into words. I mean, it's a just having this here is, and painting the vision for what could be here is really what has enabled us to bring all the physicians to our community. Most of these physicians that work in this building, they're not from here. We recruited them here to provide patient care to people with neurological diseases that they can't get anywhere else without traveling hours away.
1: Vandalia Health President and CEO David Ramsey. 7:18 on the morning news. Let's go back to the sports desk, and Daniel Woods has the update. Morning, Daniel.
2: Good morning, Chris. The Morgantown Regionals arrived at Kendrick Family Ballpark today as the West Virginia baseball team is back home for the opening rounds of the NCAA tournament. Head coach Steve Sabins says he's confident in the Mountaineers' ability to defend home turf and thinks they have the experience to keep things rolling.
3: I'm excited about the experience of this team as well, being back-to-back Super Regionals. They've been here before. They've kind of seen what this looks like. They've seen the excitement of it. So I think our kids are pretty grounded when it comes to playing baseball.
2: All Big 12 right-hander Chanson Cole will start on the mound for WVU today against Binghamton and says he's approaching this like any other game.
4: I think it's just trusting your routine all the way up to this point. I mean, obviously, you've done something to build a play on this team and in this conference, so just trusting the routine and what's got you here and just going about it as like it's another day and another outing.
2: The Mountaineers take on Binghamton tonight at 5. The first game of the Morgantown Regional is between Kentucky and Wake Forest at noon. The first week of the West Virginia State High School Softball Championships wraps up today with championships to be decided in Class AA and Class A. In AA, Oak Glen and Sissonville meet in an elimination game to start the day. After the Golden Bears shut out Independence to advance on Thursday, Sissonville won its game 3-2 against Midland Trail. This morning's winner between the Golden Bears and the Indians moves on to play Logan in the elimination bracket final, while Petersburg is already in the championship round. In Class A, an elimination game is up first as well, Wahama facing Pendleton County. The winner in that game plays Mann, while Wheeling Central Catholic is already on to the championship round to be played later today. The first games begin this morning at 10:30. Find recaps, highlights, and live play-by-play coverage at WVMetroNews.com. In college softball, Glenville State looks to bounce back today at the Division II College World Series after the Pioneers lost their first game in the tournament 5-3 against Missouri Southern. Glenville State had an opportunity to tie or take the lead in that game with the bases loaded in the seventh inning, but couldn't pull it off. Glenville State plays an elimination game today at 1:30, taking on North Georgia. Morning news time is 7:21.
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6: 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He swings, grounds it toward the middle. Ellie far over on the second base side. Diving stop throws. He got him. Oh, what a play. Ellie De La Cruz.
7: 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Blew it by him on the outside corner. That one at 101 from Chase Burns at a 1-2-3 seventh inning.
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2: With your WCHS Sports Update, good morning, I'm Daniel Woods. The Sissonville Indians are one of the last four teams left standing in the Class AA West Virginia High School Softball Championship, knocking off Midland Trail 3-2 in an elimination game on Thursday to stay alive and get a chance to play Oak Glen this morning while fighting for an opportunity at a state championship. The number 3 seed Indians getting that win against Midland Trail thanks in large part to the pitching performance of Josie Wilson and clutch hitting from Jaden Taylor. Wilson has thrown every inning in this tournament so far for Sissonville, She went 7 in the win against Midland Trail, allowing 2 runs and striking out 9. Taylor continued her clutch hitting throughout the tournament, driving in a pair of runs, including the go-ahead run on an infield single that made it 3-2 when Allison Jarrett scored from third base. Sissonville takes on Oak Glen, an elimination game this morning at 10:30. With sports, I'm Daniel Woods.
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1: A change at the top at the Kanawha County Emergency Ambulance Authority. Good morning, I'm Chris Lawrence in the Jarrett Construction Studios of 580 WCHS, and you're listening to the Morning News. The Kanawha County Emergency Ambulance Authority is under new leadership this morning after its executive director, Monica Mason, resigned on Thursday, effective immediately. The Ambulance Authority has been in the spotlight recently after an ambulance driver, 19-year-old Alyssa Middleton, was charged with running over and killing Elkview resident John Lucas. Last month, Mason has had a long career with the Ambulance Authority. She became executive director in the summer of 2021. The authority has named paramedic and current director of operations Jason Sargent as interim director. A big financial boost for Vandalia Health CAMC's plans for a state-of-the-art neuroscience building on the east end of Charleston. The CAMC Foundation announcing at a Thursday afternoon ceremony that the Elliott Family Foundation is making a $5 million gift to the project. Vandalia CAMC President David Ramsey says this is a landmark gift.
0: It's just a wonderful thing. And it... But the building is just real estate. It's what will happen in the building that really matters.
1: Ramsey says the gift will support neuroscience specialists focused on team-based patient care, educational instruction, research support, patient management, and other critical functions. Read more at WCHSnetwork.com. The fight over who's to blame for the opioid epidemic is ongoing.
12: Huntington and Cabell County are still fighting the big three drug distributors, AmerisourceBergen, McKesson, and Cardinal Health, over the millions and millions of opioids they distributed into the Huntington area more than a decade ago. Huntington Cabell lost its case after federal judge David Faber ruled in 2022 the big three couldn't be blamed for the epidemic. His verdict followed a 10-week trial that took place in 2021. Now, attorneys from all sides were back before Faber Thursday after the Fourth Circuit Court of Appeals returned the case to him, ordering a new ruling by using a different legal standard. The big three still say they can't be blamed. Huntington attorney Paul Farrell says they still believe they're right.
13: We're resilient and we're standing up to fight another day.
12: Faber did not say how long it will take him to reach a new verdict. I'm Jeff Jenkins, 580 WCHS.
1: Governor Patrick Morrissey says there will be some additional activities in connection with the state's celebration of the nation's 250th birthday on July 4th, including a bell ringing at churches across the state. Activities at the Capitol begin July 2nd. You're starting the day with the Morning News here on the Voice of Charleston, 580 WCHS.
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14: Good morning. Here's your traffic update. Congestion and delays on I-64 East at mile marker 58 at Virginia Street. In Kanawha County, paving operation on I-77 South from mile marker 104 to mile marker 106 from Clarksburg to Eden's Fork Road. And tonight, Kanawha Boulevard is going to be busy with Live on the Levee. From Court Street to Clendenin Street will be closed beginning at 2:30 this afternoon until approximately 11 p.m. I'm Chapel in the WCHS Network Traffic Studio.
15: It's Dave Alley. Coming up on the next show, guest host Amy Breedlove will join me, Angie Gillenwaters, here with our Adopt Me Please Pet of the Week from the Kanawha Charleston Humane Association, live on the levee and more right here on Voice of Charleston, WCHS.
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1: 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I'm Chris Lawrence.
2: And I'm Daniel Woods.
1: Negotiators for both the United States and Iran now believe that they have a draft of a deal that could lead to the reopening of the Strait of Hormuz under the terms of the Memorandum of Understanding. Iran would fully reopen the strait over the next 60 days, and the U.S. would simultaneously pull back its blockade of Iran in synchronized steps. Now, this proposal would push back discussions on Iran's nuclear program to a later date. Vice President J.D. Vance talked about the sticking points there.
16: Even if you come to an agreement on, let's say, destroying the enriched stockpile, how do you do it? When do you do it? How do you actually get access to it?
1: ABC's chief White House correspondent Mary Bruce spoke with ABC News Start Here podcast.
17: According to U.S. officials, the president has been briefed on this draft agreement that would extend the ceasefire and see the critical waterway reopen over the course of 60 days. So Iran would be loosening its grip on the strait at the same time that the U.S. would be pulling back its naval blockade on Iranian ports. This would buy time to start negotiating an end to the war.
1: But both President Trump and Iranian leaders have rejected large stage deals before.
2: The Trump administration's transfer of student loan services from the Education Department to the Treasury Department, and whether it's illegally winding down and shipping off functions to other agencies, is being investigated. This is ABC's Chuck Sievertson.
18: Senator Elizabeth Warren, Massachusetts Democrat, triggered the investigation, says a letter sent to her by the Government Accountability Office, a nonpartisan watchdog. Warren says the administration is hurting students, families, and teachers by ripping important programs out of the Education Department and shipping them off to agencies with no expertise. One recipient of DOE programs, the Labor Department, says such transfers increase efficiency.
1: Southwest Airlines is adjusting a policy for plus-size travelers that got a lot of criticism earlier this year when it was put into place.
19: Southwest Airlines has been modifying lots of its policies recently since going away from a low-cost model to a more mainline airline with assigned seating, extra legroom seats, and baggage fees. Now it says it's doing away with a policy that plus-sized passengers were required to purchase a second seat in advance if they needed more space. The new policy will allow gate agents to give an additional seat at no cost next to passengers who need one if there are open seats on the plane. If there are no open seats, they can then reaccommodate that passenger on a later flight. Those who don't buy an extra seat will run the risk of not being able to fly on their original flight. Alex Stone, ABC News.
2: Yesterday, we reported Martina McBride and others would headline the big Washington, D.C. Freedom 250 celebration. Now some, including a marquee celebration intended to celebrate the country's birthday in Washington, D.C., faces controversy as artists continue to remove themselves from the lineup. It's ABC's Sophie Flay.
20: The Commodores and now Martina McBride. Let freedom are among at least four musical acts pulling out of a concert series being held in the National Mall beginning next month. The concerts are being run by Freedom 250, a group launched by President Trump to organize the nation's birthday festivities. The group claims to be nonpartisan, but some artists say they were not aware Freedom 250 was founded by the president. Martina McBride saying, "I was presented with an opportunity to perform at a nonpartisan event, but that turned out to be misleading."
2: That's Sophie Flay reporting.
1: Coming up in the Entertainment Report, Brendan Fraser transforms into General Eisenhower.
21: D-Day's in 61 hours from now. This is the largest seaborne invasion in history. Fate of the war, thousands of lives hinge on this. I need a forecast.
1: It's called pressure. We'll talk about it coming up in the Entertainment Report at 7:55. 7:31 now on the Morning News. Numbers from the West Virginia Lottery on Thursday, starting with the cash 25. The numbers were 6, 12, 14, 16, 19, and 20. The Daily 4, 9, 8, 0, 7. The Daily 3 on Thursday, 4, 7, 4. And Millionaire for Life. The numbers were 9, 15, 24, 30, 57. And the Millionaire Ball was 1. Morning news time now 7:31. This morning in Wheeling, sunny skies, 50 degrees, clear in 49 in Parkersburg. Morgantown, sunny in 49. Charleston, partly cloudy in 51. Beckley, partly cloudy in 50. Fog in Elkins, 47. And sunny in 50 in Martinsburg. 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Coming up, Dave Wilson has today's commentary. It's next on The Morning News.
3: Here's the Metro News AccuWeather forecast. Today will be partly sunny with a high of 81. Tonight, expect a moonlit sky with a low of 51. Tomorrow will be nice with sunshine interrupted by clouds at times, reaching a high of 76. Sunday is expected to be pleasant with sun and some clouds with a high of 78. The Voice of Charleston, 580 WCHS.
4: 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What started as a single limestone mine near Morgantown, West Virginia, has grown into the state's largest producer of limestone aggregates. But Greer doesn't stop at rock. 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
30: Chris, crime is expensive. Counties across West Virginia already know this as they contend with the growing number of inmates and the expanding cost to house them in the state's regional jails. An analysis released in January by the West Virginia Center on Budget and Policy predicted that counties could expect to pay $8.4 million more on their jail bills this year than they did in the previous year. That prediction is coming to fruition, and now county leaders are asking state lawmakers to work with them to rein in cost on an unsustainable trajectory. In Monongalia County, jail expenses will exceed the budget by $1 million this year. The jail bill for the current fiscal year is expected to be $3.2 million. Now, that cost is expected to grow to $4.1 million in fiscal year 27 as the daily rate to house inmates increases from $54 to over $75. Counties around the state have seen similar percentage increases following the passage of House Bill 3552 in 2023. Now, the bill ended state subsidies for regional jail costs and started charging counties the actual cost for housing inmates. The bill also requires that the rate be recalculated annually. Also, counties that exceed a calculated base number of inmate days must pay a penalty of 120% of the base rate. This all means that counties are struggling to find ways to keep costs in check without compromising public safety. During an appearance on Metro News Talk Line, Montague County Commissioner Tom Bloom said, in addition to the increased jail cost, the county also dealt with 645 new felonies and 1,000 more misdemeanors. Bloom said, quote, I want it really clear. We're not going to put people out on the streets who are violent crime offenders. It's a catch-22. The state is saying, well, you have to limit the number of days, but we're having an increase in felonies and the misdemeanors, and the police are doing their job. The prosecuting attorneys are doing their job. And what happens is the state isn't paying for it, and they pushed it down on the counties. That's Tom Bloom. According to the West Virginia Center on Budget and Policy, just under 91% of inmates are awaiting trial. Now, Montague County has allocated an additional $175,000 for more staff in the prosecutor's office to handle more cases and hopefully reduce the time people facing criminal charges spend in jail. Commissioners are also evaluating agreements with municipalities and West Virginia University for transportation costs. Other counties are also evaluating their jail expenses. Kanawha County has created a task force to find ways to save on jail bills. Wood County and Ohio County have also been exploring ways to save. The rising jail costs are another example of expenses that West Virginia must address. Commissioner Bloom said on Talkline that many of his fellow commissioners he had spoken with were hesitant to use the C word to describe the current situation. However, the state could find itself dealing with another crisis if counties are forced to choose between public safety and paying the bills. Chris?
1: Thank you, Dave, and he's back at 10:06 with Metro News Talkline. 7:39 on the morning news. Time to get an update on sports, and here's Daniel Woods. Daniel, good morning.
2: Good morning, Chris. The Morgantown Regional is here. The West Virginia baseball team is finalizing its preparations to take on Binghamton in the opening round of the NCAA tournament at Kendrick Family Ballpark tonight. With his team looking to reach the NCAA Super Regionals for the third time in 3 years, head coach Steve Saban says another big step. That's bringing the regional back to Morgantown this year.
0: This is a really special thing. There's only 16 sites in the entire country. We had one of the top 16 seasons in the nation, and so to be able to do that is really special for this state, this university, this community. The kids have poured everything into this year.
2: While the Mountaineers do have players with NCAA tournament experience, infielder Brody Kresser says he's still making sure the new faces in the WVU lineup are prepared to handle business on the big stage.
5: Just kind of let them know about how all the excitement and, you know, the energy and all the social media stuff that you see, and everything's going to come at you, and you're just going to see a bunch of stuff. But it's majority of the telling them how awesome it is, how the experience is awesome.
2: Saban's announced on Thursday that all Big 12 right-hander Chanson Cole will be WVU's starting pitcher against Binghamton tonight at 5. The first game of the Morgantown Regional between Kentucky and Wake Forest is today at noon. Two West Virginia State High School softball champions will be crowned today with Class A and Class AA finals coming up at Little Creek Park in South Charleston. In AA, the day starts with an elimination game. Sissonville takes on Oak Glen. The Golden Bears advance Thursday night, beating Independence with Braylee Lash homering twice to lead the way.
6: Thinking, there's a swing and a deep fly ball to center going back. Stewart, she looks up, it's gone. Home run, dead center field. Braylee Lash, her fifth home run of the year, and Oak Glen doubles the lead.
2: Double A play starts today. Sissonville and Oak Glen, with the winner going on to play Logan in the final elimination bracket game. Petersburg is still unbeaten and waits in the championship round. In Class A, the day starts with Wahama against Pendleton County in an elimination game. The winner of that one plays Mann. Wheeling Central Catholic waits in the championship round for the winner out of that bracket. Morning news time is 7:42.
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2: With your WCHS Sports Update, good morning. I'm Daniel Woods. A bid to the West Virginia State High School Baseball Tournament is not in the cards for the Riverside Warriors this season. They fall in a winner-take-all regional game against Cabell Midland, 10-0 the final score, as the Knights secure the final spot in the Class Quad A State Tournament field. That's coming up in just a couple of weeks at Jack Cook Field in Huntington. You can find scores and schedules for every regional tournament across the state of West Virginia right now at WVMetroNews.com. 30 of the 32 bids to the state tournament have been secured as we go into Friday's games. The Cincinnati Reds are back at home, opening up a new series against the Atlanta Braves at Great American Ballpark. Chris Paddock heads back to the mound for Cincinnati, taking his second term through the rotation since joining the franchise from the Miami Marlins. He's opposed by Grant Holmes. First pitch tonight at 6:40 on 580 WCHS. With sports, I'm Daniel Woods.
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0: A change in leadership for the Kanawha County Emergency Ambulance Authority. Good morning. I'm Chris Lawrence in the Jarrett Construction Studios of 580 WCHS, and you're listening to the Morning News. The Ambulance Authority Chief in Kanawha County has stepped down.
1: The Kanawha County Emergency Ambulance Authority Board of Directors says it has accepted Monica Mason's resignation as Executive Director. Mason leaves the KCEAA after nearly 5 years on the job. She was appointed in July 2021 to replace longtime Director Joe Lynch. Mason's resignation comes a little over a month after the high-profile death of John Lucas, who died after he was struck by a Kanawha County ambulance on April 16th. Ambulance driver Alyssa Middleton pleaded not guilty earlier this month to voluntary manslaughter and other felony charges in the death of Lucas. Middleton's trial is set to begin August 17th. The KCEAA says paramedic and current director of operations Jason Sergeant will serve as interim executive director effective immediately. I'm Jack Carlson, 580 WCHS.
0: The man accused in a December 2023 double homicide in Kanawha County has a new trial date. Charleston resident Nicholas Hanshaw was scheduled to go on trial next week in connection with the stabbing deaths of 62-year-old Sherry Jean Russell and 10-year-old Richie Hancock, but attorneys for Hanshaw requested a continuance in a Thursday hearing before Kanawha County Circuit Judge Tara Salango. Salango granted the extension and reset the trial date for November 16th. A 75-year-old Chesapeake man is charged with sexual assault. George Honaker was arrested this week. A man says Honaker sexually assaulted him twice. Honaker is a registered sex offender. The 2026 primary election in Kanawha County is in the books.
2: Is there a motion?
3: Aye. So moved.
4: Second.
2: All those in favor say aye.
3: Aye.
4: Aye.
2: That was easy.
0: Kanawha County Commission meeting briefly in special session Thursday afternoon to certify the election results for May 12th. There were no recounts in Kanawha County. And it's celebration time in Kanawha County today, the last day of the school year. Pratt Elementary School Principal Jackie Hirsch is retiring. She's worked in the public school system for the past 42 years and says she'll miss the day-to-day enjoyment of education.
5: It's been a ride. I've had good times and bad times, but mainly good times. I have memories that, you know, come back to me every now and then that I forgot about and will start laughing.
0: The first day of the new school year will be August 19th. Live on the Levee should be able to be outside this evening after it had to shift to the Coliseum and Convention Center due to rain last week. Music begins at 6:30 at Haddad Riverfront Park. 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
7: Good morning. Here's your traffic update. In Putnam County, a vehicle crash on West Virginia 87.

0: 17, Winfield Road and I-64 exit ramp in St. Albans. In Kanawha County, paving operation on I-77 north from mile marker 106 to mile marker 105 around Eden's Fork Road. And in Fayette County, debris in the roadway on US 19 north and Appalachian Drive in Fayetteville. Drive safely. I'm Chapel in the WCHS Network Traffic Studio.
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3: 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I'm Chris Lawrence.
4: And I'm Daniel Woods.
3: A Nicholas County woman charged in the murder of her daughter will have those charges presented to the Nicholas County grand jury. Stacy Wind waived her right to a preliminary hearing on Thursday in Nicholas County Magistrate Court. The case was automatically bound over to the grand jury. Wind is jailed on charges of murdering her daughter, 26-year-old Isla Wind, after Stacy reported her daughter missing to Richwood police. The remains of Isla Wind were found 3 days later, burned and buried in a shallow grave at Summit Lake in Greenbrier County. Wind remains in the Central Regional Jail at Flatwoods without bond.
4: A nearly decade-old legal battle between Huntington Cabell County and the Big Three drug distributors is set to continue. That battle stems over who is to blame for the opioid epidemic. U.S. District Judge David Faber heard 3 hours of testimony Thursday at the Byrd Federal Courthouse in Charleston. Faber ruled against Huntington and Cabell County 4 years ago. His verdict was appealed to the Fourth Circuit Court of Appeals, which then remanded the case back to him last October. Huntington attorney Paul Farrell, who represents the city in the lawsuit, says the plaintiffs want Faber to rule in their favor on the questions of liability, causation, and abatement.
5: Those are three substantial hurdles. We don't take it lightly. It's a big moment for Huntington and Cabell County. A lot of challenges still ahead of us, but we're resilient and we're standing up to fight another day.
4: Faber says he'll make his ruling on what was argued Thursday. He did not say how long it will take him.
3: A recount has settled a close race for the Republican nomination for a House seat in Harrison County.
6: The Harrison County Clerk's Office announcing that Tim McNeely has been affirmed as a Republican nomination for the District 71 House Delegate seat, where he defeated incumbent Laura Kimball by only 6 votes. County Clerk John Spires reporting that no change was found during the recount.
7: We counted all 14 precincts that were in the 71st Delegate District. That was the request of the candidate. So we counted all of them, and it did not change any of the results from the canvas at all.
6: The recount took close to 9 hours to complete. I'm Joe Nelson, WVMetroNews.com.
4: Reports indicate ICE agents arrested a number of individuals at a Bridgeport-area Mexican restaurant Thursday. Multiple reports indicating 4 ICE agents were spotted leading people in handcuffs out of the Don Patron restaurant, which is now closed. There's been no comment from Immigration and Customs Enforcement on the arrests.
3: The executive director of the Kanawha County Emergency Ambulance Authority has stepped down. The board of directors accepted the immediate resignation of Monica Mason. Mason's departure continues a tumultuous time for the agency, following the high-profile death of John Lucas of Elkview, who was run over and dragged to his death by an ambulance last month.
4: There's a new program in West Virginia to give students an introduction into the aviation industry. Marshall University and the West Virginia Department of Education are partnering to launch the Air WV pathway, designed to reach students grades K through 12 and get them interested in aviation careers. State Superintendent of Schools Michelle Blatt attended the ceremony Thursday and says she's excited for the future with the program.
8: It's going to be a career pathway for our students with experiences starting in kindergarten all the way through college with Marshall's Aviation School and working with higher ed to make sure that our students are prepared to really take on a lot of the needs that we have right here in West Virginia.
4: Marshall University President Brad Smith says there are 5 pilot counties who will begin using the pathway this fall, and he says the hope is to reach all 55 counties.
9: Our goal is ultimately to prove that it works in these 5 schools, to work with the Department of Education and take it to the other schools that are interested, and ultimately see the entire state vibrant with aviation opportunities.
4: The pilot counties are Barber, Clay, Jackson, Kanawha, and Logan.
3: Rehearsals got started Thursday at Theater West Virginia for the 2026 production of Honey and the Rock and Shrek the Musical. It is the 65th anniversary of Honey and the Rock, now the longest continuously running Civil War era drama in America. Shows begin on June 19th and will run through July 18th. For ticket information, visit theaterwestvirginia.org.
4: Excitement's building for the America 250 celebration coming up in July. Governor Patrick Morrissey says the state is trying to set up synchronized bell ringings across West Virginia.
10: We are officially inviting churches, community organizations,

0: and local leaders across West Virginia to join us in honoring the Declaration of Independence, and we're hopeful that all the bells will ring in unison on July 4th at noon.
1: Morrissey says the musical lineup for the four-day celebration in Charleston will be revealed in the next month or so.
2: It's 7:52 on the morning news.
3: Here's the Metro News AccuWeather forecast. Today will be partly sunny with a high of 81. Tonight, expect a moonlit sky with a low of 51. Tomorrow will be nice with sunshine interrupted by clouds at times, reaching a high of 76. Sunday is expected to be pleasant with sun and some clouds with a high of 78. The Voice of Charleston, 580 WCHS.
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11: Good morning. Here's your traffic update. In Putnam County, a vehicle crash on West Virginia 817, Winfield Road and I-64 exit ramp in St. Albans. In Kanawha County, paving operation on I-77 North from mile marker 106 to mile marker 105 around Eden's Fork Road. And in Fayette County, debris in the roadway on US 19 North and Appalachian Drive in Fayetteville. Drive safely. I'm Chapel in the WCHS Network Traffic Studio.
2: With your Metro News Entertainment Report, I'm Chris Lawrence. We all know bad weather was had the power to wreck plans, but it's a little different when those plans involve the most pivotal operation of World War II. The new film Pressure, out today, recounts how a Scottish meteorologist forecast became crucial to the success of D-Day.
12: We are faced with a succession of two aggressive storms.
13: Are you absolutely certain?
14: D-Day will be calm and sunny.
12: I couldn't disagree with that more.

0: 50 days cancelled, we will lose this war.
1: The final decision on the timing of D-Day will be mine. And mine alone.
2: Andrew Scott plays the meteorologist James Stagg. Opposite Brendan Fraser is General Dwight D. Eisenhower, a future U.S. president. Fraser tells ABC Audio what he learned about that historical figure.
3: He was a leader who I grew to admire for my limited research. Yes, I read and listened to podcasts until my eyes and ears hurt, but I have a short attention span. And the things that were important to me that I grew to admire about Eisenhower were... his ability to listen to people rather than just hear them. And also that he took accountability for the choices that he made.
2: The movie is out today called Pressure. One of the ladies on The View is taking a hiatus.
4: Joy Behar is stepping away from the roundtable at ABC's The View for an extended hiatus. The longtime co-host announcing on the show's Behind the Table Companion podcast that she'll be temporarily absent while traveling to Europe to present her stage play, My First Ex-Husband, to international audiences following its New York City run. While Behar is away, several guest co-hosts will help fill her seat at the table. Executive producer Brian Tetta added on the pod that Cheryl Underwood will join for 2 days. And after that, journalist Kara Swisher will join as a guest host, along with Anna Navarro. Michelle Polino, Fox News.
2: Music to the break this morning, Melissa Etheridge turning 65. We've got more news coming up. I'm Chris Lawrence on Metro News, the voice of West Virginia.

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1: From ABC News, I'm Sherry Preston. A catastrophic failure for Jeff Bezos' space company Blue Origin. A rocket test ending in destruction at Cape Canaveral, blowing up on the launch pad. ABC's Victor Oquendo has more from Miami.
2: Bezos saying in a statement, "It's too early to know the root cause, but we're already working to find it. Very rough day." Elon Musk, the CEO of competitor SpaceX, saying, "Most unfortunate. Rockets are hard." The New Glenn rocket is a reusable vehicle designed to carry heavy payloads to low Earth orbit and eventually the moon. Now, future launches are uncertain as experts predict delays, citing the loss of the rocket, but also the loss of the launch pad.
1: It appears there could be a framework in place for a 60-day ceasefire in Iran. ABC's Mary Bruce has more details from the White House.
3: This morning, sources tell ABC News U.S. and Iranian negotiators are closing in on a short-term deal to reopen the Strait of Hormuz. But President Trump has yet to give his seal of approval. Officials say the framework would see the strait fully reopened over 60 days, Iran loosening its chokehold on the critical waterway, while the U.S. gradually pulls back its naval blockade of Iranian ports.
1: Oil is trading lower today on hopes for a deal. Firefighters in Dallas are still searching the rubble of an apartment complex after an explosion and fire sent people running for their lives.
4: I went outside and everything was just smoking and everything was just like out of commotion, and it was also destroyed.
1: Three people were also killed, including a child. Eight girls have been arrested in Kenya on suspicion of arson after a fire destroyed a dorm at a boarding school that left 16 other students dead. An urgent manhunt on Hawaii's Big Island is over after police arrested 36-year-old Jacob Baker for the murders of three different men over a period of 48 hours on the island. People living there were afraid to come out of their homes while the manhunt was going on. This is ABC News.
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0: concerns over whether American wages can keep up with inflation. ABC's Elizabeth Schulze with more on the continuing battle against it.
1: Overall, prices in the economy right now are going up at the fastest pace in 3 years. So the inflation rate is 3.8%. Importantly now, Americans' paychecks are not keeping up with inflation. So on average, wages are up 3.6% in the past year. We have seen consumer spending has been very resilient, but some major retailers are warning of those signs of stress. Costco just reported record-breaking sales of gas.
0: ABC's Elizabeth Schulze. We got a winner in the National Spelling Bee, and ABC's Danny New says it was a very exciting ending.
2: The 2026 Scripps National Spelling Bee came down to a dramatic, record-breaking spell-off Thursday night, with 14-year-old Shrey Parikh emerging as this year's champion.
3: P-I-T-T-A, Philippita.
4: That is correct.
3: Thank you.
2: After the 18th round concluded in our nation's capital, only two remained, thus necessitating an extra round where each competitor would have 90 seconds to spell the same set of words.
0: And Shrey spelled more correctly in a minute and a half, netting him the trophy and the $50,000 prize. The commencement speaker at Harvard University on Thursday was Conan O'Brien, a 1985 Harvard grad who told those getting degrees that, like President Trump, he would be suing the school. His lawsuits for things like the cast iron bed he had to sleep in as a freshman. I'm Sherry Preston, ABC News.
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6: Here's the Metro News AccuWeather forecast. Today will feature partly sunny skies with a high of 81. Tonight, expect a moonlit sky with a low of 51. Tomorrow will be pleasant with sunshine interrupted by clouds at times and a high of 76. Sunday will also be pleasant with a mix of sun and clouds and a high of 78. Monday brings partly sunny and pleasant conditions with a high of 78. Tuesday will have sun-soaked skies and pleasant weather with a high of 77. The voice of Charleston, 580 WCHS.
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10: It's Friday, May 29th, 2026, and this is the Morning News, a service of Metro News, the voice of West Virginia. I'm Chris Lawrence, and it's 8:06. Let's take a look at what's going on across West Virginia with an update from the Metro News Anchor Desk. The fight over who's to blame for the opioid epidemic continues.
11: Huntington and Cabell County are still fighting the big three drug distributors, AmerisourceBergen, McKesson, and Cardinal Health, over the millions and millions of opioids they distributed into the Huntington area more than a decade ago. Huntington Cabell lost its case after federal judge David Faber ruled in 2022 the big three couldn't be blamed for the epidemic. His verdict followed a 10-week trial that took place in 2021. Now, attorneys from all sides were back before Faber Thursday after the Fourth Circuit Court of Appeals returned the case to him, ordering a new ruling by using a different legal standard. The big three still say they can't be blamed. Huntington attorney Paul Farrell says they still believe they're right.
12: We're resilient and we're standing up to fight another day.
11: Faber did not say how long it will take him to reach a new verdict. I'm Jeff Jenkins, WVMetroNews.com.
10: Vandalia Health CAMC gets a major gift toward development of the hospital's new Neurosciences Institute in Charleston. The Elliott Family Foundation on Thursday announced a $5 million donation to the project. John Elliott.
13: We believe very strongly that you want to take care of your own as close as you can to home.
10: The gift will be a major investment in the new facility that will also directly support research, diagnosis, and treatment of neurological disorders. There's a heavily redacted term sheet in federal court submitted by Senator Jim Justice and his family business operation related to funding of the Greenbrier Hotel. Judge Frank Volk ordered lawyers for the Justice family earlier this week to submit a redacted term sheet. And after the justices claimed that they secured funding to satisfy loans owed to White Sulphur Springs

0: Holdings. White Sulphur Springs Holdings purchased nearly $300 million in first lien debt of the Greenbrier Hotel from Carter Bank in March. Now, the lender identified in the justice's term sheet is a New York-based asset management company. The firm says it manages more than $35 billion in assets. Lawyers for the justices are using the proposed financing agreement to seek a 60-day continuance of deadlines and hearings in the federal suit with White Sulphur Springs Holdings. Lawyers for the justices say the financing from the New York-based firm will allow them to repay their existing debts in full and effectively end the dispute with the Omni affiliate. A Richwood mother accused of killing her daughter has waived her preliminary hearing. Stacy Wind was scheduled to appear Thursday morning in Nicholas County Magistrate Court. She is alleged to have killed her daughter, Isla Wind, last week and buried her body in a shallow grave near Summit Lake in Greenbrier County. Wind waived Thursday's hearing. That means the charges are automatically bound over to the next Nicholas County grand jury. Wind remains in the Central Regional Jail without bond. A registered sex offender is back in jail after he's been accused of sexually assaulting another man. The Kanawha County Sheriff's Department says 75-year-old George Honaker of Chesapeake was arrested in connection with claims that Honaker assaulted a victim twice. Honaker is a registered sex offender and was convicted in 1992 of sexually abusing a female family member between the ages of 13 and 17. Honaker was also charged with two counts of incest, second-degree sexual assault, and sexual abuse by a custodian in 1992. He's being held now in the South Central Regional Jail in lieu of $50,000 bond. A free-floating jet ski on the Ohio River near Wellsburg caused a stir Thursday. It was feared the empty craft meant that somebody was in the water. Searchers on the river turned up nothing, and authorities have concluded the machine apparently broke away from its mooring and went adrift. The ambulance authority chief in Kanawha County is stepping down.
1: The Kanawha County Emergency Ambulance Authority Board of Directors says it has accepted Monica Mason's resignation as executive director. Mason leaves the KCEAA after nearly 5 years on the job. She was appointed in July 2021 to replace longtime director Joe Lynch. Mason's resignation comes a little over a month after the high-profile death of John Lucas, who died after he was struck by a Kanawha County ambulance on April 16th. Ambulance driver Alyssa Middleton pleaded not guilty earlier this month to voluntary manslaughter and other felony charges in the death of Lucas. Middleton's trial is set to begin August 17th. The KCEAA says paramedic and current director of operations Jason Sergeant will serve as interim executive director effective immediately. I'm Jack Carlson, WVMetroNews.com.
0: Elizabeth Manuel has been appointed to serve as the interim president of Southern West Virginia Community and Technical College. Manuel has more than 25 years of experience that involve fiscal oversight and management of state and federal grants that supported education programs and student initiatives. And Raleigh General Hospital is asking for the public's help to name a new floor cleaning robot. The new gadget can be programmed to clean the floors of the entire hospital with no human oversight. Hospital officials say getting that done for frees up staff to do work in other areas that need additional attention. They're accepting suggested names for the robot now at the Raleigh General website. It's 8:11 now on the morning news.
2: Here's the Metro News AccuWeather forecast. Today will be partly sunny with a high of 81. Tonight, expect a moonlit sky with a low of 51. Tomorrow will be nice with sunshine interrupted by clouds at times, reaching a high of 76. Sunday is expected to be pleasant with sun and some clouds with a high of 78. The voice of Charleston, 580 WCHS.
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11: This is a Bloomberg Money Minute. The U.S. Postal Service is tightening its belt. The agency says it's suspending

0: discretionary spending across the organization. The restrictions cover non-essential expenses, including travel, office supplies, and professional services that don't support essential work. The Postal Service says the new cutbacks will remain in place until its cash position stabilizes. Checking on the markets, reports say the U.S. and Iran have agreed to extend their ceasefire. There's lots of optimism that the closure of the Strait of Hormuz that has sent energy prices soaring may soon be over. And it's costing a lot more to host that summer cookout. The price of hot dogs are up more than 18% from a year ago. Ground beef has risen almost 15%, and soda has soared north of 11%, according to retail data provider Spins. Even barbecue sauce jumped close to 12%, and tomatoes are up 19%. The price of energy, fertilizer, and tariffs are contributing to rising food prices. Courtney Donahoe, Bloomberg Radio.
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2: On the morning news, still ahead, we'll get an update on sports with Daniel Woods. Right now in our background, our U.S. District Judge David Faber will make a decision in the months ahead on the opioid epidemic case involving the city of Huntington, Cabell County, and the big three distributors of opioids. The nearly decade-long legal battle was back before Faber on Thursday after a U.S. appeals court ruled that he needs to take a second look at the case after ruling against Huntington and Cabell County in 2022. Cabell County Commissioner Kelly Sabonia was on hand for Thursday's hearing and told Metro News that she often wonders what her family and the families of others would have been like had they not had the opioid epidemic.
3: I think that this could have been looked at during the opioid epidemic, by those that were distributing the pills. And I just think if somebody had done their due diligence to stop shipments of so many pills, I mean, you heard in the testimony, millions of pills for such a small population. If that those shipments had been stopped, would he be a productive member of our society and a member of our family? And it's just sad what you see. You know, I have grandparents who are raising their grandchildren because of it. You know, best friends are giving up their golden years to, you know, take care of their children. So I'm just hoping that the judge will see the human impact and you know, we have an abatement opportunity to restore our community. We were the epicenter of the opioid epidemic right in our backyard, and you can see the effects just by walking our streets. It's still there years later. So I'm just hoping that the judge will look at the human aspect of what's happened in our community.
2: And the plaintiffs are seeking a favorable ruling from Faber on a 15-year, $2.5 billion abatement plan. The opioid distributors say they are not to blame. It's 8:17 on the morning news. Let's go to the sports desk again for another update. And Daniel Woods is in. Daniel, the weather for this Morgantown Regional looks Chamber of Commerce-like today.
4: Yeah, it's shaping up pretty well. At least I think so in Morgantown for the West Virginia baseball team to open up the NCAA tournament taking on Binghamton. At the Morgantown Regional, the Mountaineers are angling for a third straight appearance in the NCAA Super Regionals, and head coach Steve Saban says the opportunity to host in the tournament is proof of even more progress for the program.
5: This program continues to build. I just look forward to what's in store here because we have not reached

0: reached a ceiling. We haven't gotten close to a ceiling at this point. There is better days ahead for Mountaineer baseball.
1: Saban's named all Big 12 right-hander Chanson Cole his starting pitcher for Game 1 as the Mountaineers take on Binghamton tonight at 5 o'clock. The first game in the regional is Kentucky and Wake Forest coming up at noon. The West Virginia State High School Softball Championships enter their third day this morning. Champions to be decided today in Class AA and Class A. The final elimination games start the day in each classification. In Class A, that means Wahama and Pendleton County play first. The winner of that goes on to play Man in the elimination bracket finals, with Wheeling Central Catholic waiting in the championship round. In Class AA, Sissonville takes on Oak Glen after escaping a narrow win against Midland Trail yesterday. The Indians beat the Patriots 3-2. Jaden Taylor drove in a pair of runs, including the go-ahead score in the sixth. The 2-1 pitch. Taylor hits it right back into the box off the end of Raiders' glove. She fumbles it. She doesn't have a play. And Jarrett scores from third. Jaden Taylor comes through again, driving in her third run of the tournament, and Sissonville takes a 3-2 lead. The winner between Sissonville and Oak Glen moves on to play top seed Logan. Petersburg is already locked into the championship round after beating the Wildcats on Thursday. The Glenville State softball team aims to bounce back at the Division II College World Series today after dropping its first game of the tournament against Missouri Southern 5-3. The Pioneers scored their three runs without a hit and had an opportunity to tie or take the lead with the bases loaded in the seventh inning. Glenville State plays North Georgia in an elimination game today at 1:30. And there are just two bids left to be won in the West Virginia State High School baseball tournament after Cabell Midland and Greater Beckley Christian secured regional championships. Cabell Midland shutting out Riverside to take the final spot in the Class Quad A bracket. Greater Beckley Christian avenging an earlier loss in regional play against Webster County 7-6 to move into the Class A field. Two more spots to be settled, both in Class A. Region 1, Madonna and Cameron play a winner-take-all game today. Region 4, Huntington St. Joseph's can clinch a spot. Morning news time is 8:20.
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1: With your WCHS Sports Update, good morning. I'm Daniel Woods. The Sissonville Indians are one of the last four teams left standing in the Class AA West Virginia High School Softball Championship, knocking off Midland Trail 3-2 in an elimination game on Thursday to stay alive and get a chance to play Oak Glen this morning while fighting for an opportunity at a state championship. The number three seed Indians getting that win against Midland Trail thanks in large part to the pitching performance of Josie Wilson and clutch hitting from Jaden Taylor. Wilson has thrown every inning in this tournament so far for Sissonville. She went 7 in the win against Midland Trail, allowing 2 runs and striking out 9. Taylor continued her clutch hitting throughout the tournament, driving in a pair of runs, including the go-ahead run on an infield single that made it 3-2 when Allison Jarrett scored from third base. Sissonville takes on Oak Glen, an elimination game this morning at 10:30. With sports, I'm Daniel Woods.
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5: The big yellow bus rolling one last time for the school year in Kanawha County this morning. It's the last day of school. Good morning, I'm Chris Lawrence in the Jarrett Construction Studios of 580 WCHS, and this is the morning news. Going to be lots of parties and recess today. Last day at Pratt Elementary for Principal Jackie Hirsch. retiring after 42 years, and says she's been around so long that former students are now part of the staff.
6: I have a teacher here that I had as a student at Malden Elementary about 15 years ago. Yeah, I do, and she's wonderful.
5: Next week is high school graduation week for Putnam County Schools. Students from Kanawha and four other school districts can get involved in a new education pathway focused on training students for jobs in the aviation industry. State Superintendent of Schools Michelle Blatt and Marshall President Brad Smith signed a memorandum of understanding on Thursday at Marshall's Bilno Flight School at Charleston's Yeager International Airport. President Smith says they'll start with Kanawha, Logan, Jackson, Clay, and Barber counties.
7: Our goal is ultimately to prove that it works in these five schools, to work with the Department of Education and take it to the other schools that are interested, and ultimately see the entire state vibrant with aviation opportunities.
5: And you can read more about the new program at WCHSnetwork.com. The Kanawha County Emergency Ambulance Authority says Monica Mason has resigned as the authority's executive director, effective immediately. Mason has had a long career at the authority, including the last nearly 5 years as its director. But the last few years have been difficult, including the recent arrest of an ambulance driver on charges that she intentionally ran over and killed an Elkview man. The authority has named current Director of Operations Jason Sargent as the interim executive director. The city of Huntington and Cabell County will now wait to see what U.S. District Judge David Faber does with their case against the Big Three drug distributors. They claim that they helped cause the opioid epidemic. Faber ruled against them 4 years ago, but a U.S. appeals court has returned the case for another look. And that was the subject of a court hearing Thursday in Charleston Federal Court. Huntington lawyer Paul Farrell says the Big Three drug distributors were wrong when they ignored suspicious orders for opioids.
8: The defendants say, yeah, we handed the pills to people with licenses. That was our only obligation. The plaintiffs, the DEA, and the Fourth Circuit have said, no, you were supposed to keep a watch out for the floodgates, and you didn't.
5: Judge Faber did not say how long it may take to make the ruling. And a Cabin Creek woman pleads guilty to committing fraud during the COVID pandemic. 27-year-old Michaela Myers of Cabin Creek admitted in federal court Thursday she was part of a scheme to get more than $83,000 in COVID relief money through PPP loans. You're starting the day with the morning news on 580 WCHS.
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9: Good morning. Here's your traffic update. A disabled vehicle on I-64 East at mile marker 33, right before Hurricane. A vehicle crash on I-64 East at mile marker 47 at Cross Lanes. In Fayette County, a dead animal in the roadway on US 60 West at Dews Road. And tonight on the Boulevard, it's live on the levee. Court Street and Clendenin Street will be closed between 2:30 and 11 p.m. I'm Chapel in the WCHS Network Traffic Studio.
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5: Morning news time is 8:26. I'm Chris Lawrence.
10: And I'm Daniel Woods.
5: Negotiators for both the United States and Iran now believe they have a draft of a deal that could lead to the reopening of the Strait of Hormuz. Under the terms of the Memorandum of Understanding, Iran would fully reopen the strait over 60 days, while the United States would simultaneously pull back its blockade of Iran in synchronized steps. Now, sources tell ABC there is no deal, though, unless the leaders of both countries can agree to it.
11: The message coming from Scott Bessent here yesterday and the administration writ large is that this is all temporary, that as Bessent has said before, that this is a blip, that while Americans may be seeing higher prices, that this will all come down quickly once the Strait of Hormuz reopens. But of course, the question is, when is that going to happen? And how long will it actually take for those prices to come back down?
5: ABC News Chief White House Correspondent Mary Bruce speaking to the ABC Start Here podcast.
12: That's how it sounded from 5 miles away overnight on a Florida launch pad where an explosion destroyed a massive rocket. Space company Blue Origin was doing a test fire of its New Glenn rocket when something went wrong. Video of the test shows the rocket on the pad, then a huge fireball erupting. In a statement, Blue Origin said the rocket, quote, experienced an anomaly during today's hot fire test,
1: Blue Origin founder Jeff Bezos posted, quote, "All personnel are accounted for and safe. It's too early to know the root cause, but we're already working to find it."
10: Firefighters continue their search of the rubble of a destroyed apartment complex outside of Dallas after an explosion and fire sent residents running for their lives. This woman lives there and described what she saw.
13: "I went outside and everything was just smoking and everything was just like out of commotion, and it was also destroyed.
10: Three people in

0: including a child, have already been found dead in the debris, and first responders believe more victims are likely.
1: Firefighters in Longview, Washington, outside of Portland, say they've recovered the bodies of some of the victims from this week's rupture of a hazardous chemical tank at a paper mill. ABC's Alex Stone has the details.
2: Efforts to recover all of the victims of the tank rupture are ongoing, but Longview, Washington Fire Chief Brad Hainig says they made progress on Thursday.
3: Six of the nine individuals have been recovered, and we continue working with the coroner to notify families.
2: Two other victims had already been confirmed dead. It's presumed in total 11 workers died when the tank ruptured. Some of the chemical also made its way into the Columbia River, but local drinking water supplies have not been impacted. Alex Stone, ABC News.
0: A Florida traffic stop is going viral for what a driver was accused of doing while driving.
4: A Palm Beach sheriff's deputy seen pulling over a woman for holding a phone in her right hand while driving. But stunningly, driver Katie Thomas holds up her right arm, revealing she doesn't have her right hand.
5: So obviously not. So you want to just call this a day?
6: Or? I don't want to call it a day. You had a hand up.
5: You just said my right hand.
6: Well, I thought I saw your right hand. Did you or not have your phone on your hand?
5: I did not.
4: Despite her denials,
6: so you're gonna receive a citation.
4: Katie is still given a $116 traffic ticket for texting while driving. But this week, the case was dismissed.
0: That's ABC's Victor Akindo.
1: If you want to become the national spelling bee champion, it's not enough to know how to spell. You've got to be fast. ABC's Dave Packer has more.
7: It went down to the wire at the Scripps National Spelling Bee Thursday. A tie between Sri Parikh and Ishan Gupta forced a lightning round spell off. Both given 90 seconds to spell as many words as possible. And 14-year-old Sri put his lips into overdrive.
8: Paraglin.
9: D-R-A-G-L-I-N.
8: Homeland.
9: H-Y-M-E-L-Y-N.
7: Motoring through.
9: C-H-I-K-U-N-G-U-N-Y-A.
7: Correctly spelling 32 words, beating Ishan's 25.
8: You are the 2000.
7: Crowned by Scripps the best speller in the English language. Dave Packer, ABC News.
0: I may be the opposite of that. I may be the worst speller in the English language.
10: I made the regional spelling bee once in middle school.
0: Here's how bad I was. To get into the communications program at the University of Tennessee at that time, you had to pass three tests.
10: Okay.
0: Typing, grammar, and spelling. I aced the typing and the grammar first time around. And you only got three shots at it.
10: Okay.
0: I did not get the spelling until the third time, and I studied hard and barely passed it.
10: Hey.
0: Talk about those moments.
10: Got the job done.
0: Talk about those moments in your life where things could have taken a different turn. That was a pivotal moment in my life, was just getting through that spelling test.
10: That sounds like parallel parking for me on the driving test.
0: Never was
10: when I was 16.
0: Never was any good at the spelling. 8:30, you're listening to the Morning News.
11: From ABC News, Wall Street Now. A buying spree in the tech sector drove a rally in the broader market that left the major averages closing at new record highs yesterday. The S&P rose about 0.6%, the NASDAQ 0.9%, the Dow gained a fraction to finish the day at 50,669. New government data shows Americans saving at the lowest rate since 2022. But Treasury Secretary Scott Bessent says that could actually indicate more consumer confidence, despite survey findings to the contrary. Consumers trying to cope with rising prices are heading to warehouse stores and buying in bulk. Costco says same-store sales were up nearly 10% in the latest quarter, and that its gas pumps churned out more fuel than they ever have. Customers at some Walmart stores have been doing double takes and posting images of round plastic Coke bottles that look a little like Christmas ornaments. They're actually designed to resemble soccer balls to celebrate Coke's partnership with FIFA and World Cup. Jim Ryan, ABC News.
0: It's 8:31 now on the Morning News. Coming up, Ed's off today. We'll get Jim Goolsbee in here and talk about where Wall Street is going on this final day of the week. Final trading day of the week. Sunny skies in Wheeling, 54 degrees. Huntington, sunny and 60. Clarksburg, sunny, 54. Beckley, sunny, 57. Elkins, cloudy, 50. And in Petersburg this morning, sunshine's out, 52 degrees at 8:32.
12: Here's the Metro News AccuWeather forecast. Today will be partly sunny with a high of 81. Tonight, expect a moonlit sky with a low of 51. Tomorrow will be nice with sunshine interrupted by clouds at times, reaching a high of 76. Sunday is expected to be pleasant with sun and some clouds with a high of 78. The voice of Charleston, 580 WCHS.
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0: It's 8:36 on the morning news. Good morning, I'm Chris Lawrence. In time for the Metro News Market Report. Normally we'd have Ed Steich, but Ed is on assignment this morning, so we've got Jim Goolsby from the Wealth Enhancement Group joining us. Jim, good morning.
23: Good morning, Chris. How you doing?
0: I'm doing well. We were talking off the air there that the market soared again yesterday to a new high.
23: It did. I mean, you know, clearly, Chris, the trend is your friend, and today is the last trading day of the month. All three major indexes closed at record highs, typically, I mean, mostly boosted by another rally in the tech sector. The Dow eked out a small gain. For the week, it's up 1%. For the month, it's up 2%. But the other indexes are performing better. The S&P was up a little over a half a percent yesterday, 1% for the week, but up 5% so far month to date, Chris. And if we don't have a big sell-off in the S&P and wipe that gain out, it will be the ninth consecutive month that the S&P 500 has traded higher. That's only happened more than nine times, a couple of times in history. I think the longest streak was 13 weeks. So we're approaching some history here if we can hold on to these gains and then do it again over the next couple of months. The NASDAQ continues to be the leader. It's up. It was up almost 1% yesterday, 2% for the week, and 8% month to date. Now, mind you, that's on the heels

0: of the tech sector being up almost 15, or the NASDAQ being up almost 15% last month. So, you know, big moves in the tech sectors. The tech stocks seem to be leading the market higher, although we are seeing some indications that that's broadening out a little bit. Chris, in the last 3.5 years, the market's up 110%. So it's not hard to do that math. You know, it's, you're talking about averaging roughly, you know, somewhere in the neighborhood of 30% per year if you're talking about the S&P 500. 11 of the S&P 500 sectors were higher, led by healthcare. Hence, you know, my mention that maybe this thing's broadening out a little bit, but tech did very well yesterday as well. The worst performing sector of the market was utilities. Ed may have spoke about this yesterday, but we got a couple of economic numbers yesterday. GDP was revised a little bit lower to 1.6%. The PCE inflation number was higher than it has been recently and over the last 6 months, but still it was in line with expectations. So really neither one of those numbers had a big impact on the market yesterday. And now I'm looking at futures here this morning. Again, the trends are more of the same. The Dow's looking like it's going to open up 150, 160 points. S&P up 14, NASDAQ up 50. Oil's below $88 a barrel. 10-year Treasury dipped below 4.5%. And the 30-year's now below 5%. So we're still getting a few sets of earnings. Like I mentioned off air, Dale reported, looks like the better than expected. Yeah. Looks like the stock's going to open up 30%. So
1: what's driving this? I mean, are people just still spending? Is that the whole crux behind it?
0: People are still spending. I mean, I think, you know, likely what will guide the market today and over the next couple of weeks, because we're really pretty much done with earnings season. We probably won't see a lot more as far as earnings are concerned until the second or third week of July. But really, I think, like, we get economic data later today. We get some numbers on international trade, wholesale inventories, and the Chicago PMI. All of those will tell us, you know, if there's still strength in the U.S. economy. So I think, you know, unexpected strength in the economy continuing is what's driving this market. We are going to get a lot of Fed messaging today. There are several Fed governors speaking. Mm-hmm. So we'll be listening to what they say to give us a guide as to what's going to happen on interest rates. But really, the ongoing developments in the Middle East are, and I think tech earnings and just earnings in general, are the two main drivers of why this market just keeps really climbing a wall of worry, which is an old cliche, but that's really what we've been doing.
1: How's your cattle future looking?
0: Well, you know, I've got, you know, a couple of lots out there that'll close out in September, but beef prices are up about 17% year to date.
1: Yeah, and buying them in Ed and I laugh about this sometimes. Buy a steak in a restaurant sometimes, they won't even mark the price. It'll just be like market prices only. That's kind of like they're selling seafood or something.
0: I stopped at a local place that cuts their own meat, and he said last year they raised prices something like 28% right before the holidays, you know, for fine cuts of meat that people like to serve at Christmas time. And he said typically right after the holidays those prices drop. He said they never dropped.
1: Wow.
0: They've just kept going higher.
1: Yeah, so if you're
0: thinking something we're gonna have to live with.
1: Yeah, well, I mean, if you're a cattle producer and you've got, you know, things in place, you're loving life right now.
0: Yeah, the ones that have survived, because a lot of them have gone out, which is why the inventory for cattle is low.
1: Yeah.
0: Yep.
1: All right. Well, we'll leave it right there, and appreciate you pinch hitting today for Ed. Have yourself a great weekend, man.
0: Yeah, have a great weekend, Chris. Good talking to you.
1: All right. Jim Goolsbee there with the Wealth Enhancement Group. Morning news time is 8:42.
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5: With your WCHS Sports Update, good morning, I'm Daniel Woods. The Sissonville Indians are one of the last four teams left standing in the Class AA West Virginia High School Softball Championship, knocking off Midland Trail 3-2 in an elimination game on Thursday to stay alive.

0: live and get a chance to play Oak Glen this morning while fighting for an opportunity at a state championship. The number 3 seed Indians getting that win against Midland Trail thanks in large part to the pitching performance of Josie Wilson and clutch hitting from Jaden Taylor. Wilson has thrown every inning in this tournament so far for Sissonville. She went 7 in the win against Midland Trail, allowing 2 runs and striking out 9. Taylor continued her clutch hitting throughout the tournament, driving in a pair of runs, including the go-ahead run on an infield single that made it 3-2 when Allison Jarrett scored from third base. Sissonville takes on Oak Glen, an elimination game this morning at 10:30. With sports, I'm Daniel Woods.
1: 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In the shadow of the interstate bridge just off the Nitro exit of I-64, Walker Chevrolet, making friends one deal at a time.
2: A change at the top at the Kanawha County Emergency Ambulance Authority. Good morning, I'm Chris Lawrence in the Jarrett Construction Studios of 580 WCHS, and you're listening to the Morning News. The Kanawha County Emergency Ambulance Authority is under new leadership this morning after its executive director, Monica Mason, resigned on Thursday, effective immediately. The ambulance authority has been in the spotlight recently after an ambulance driver, 19-year-old Alyssa Middleton, was charged with running over and killing Elkview resident John Lucas. Last month, Mason has had a long career with the Ambulance Authority. She became executive director in the summer of 2021. The authority has named paramedic and current director of operations Jason Sargent as interim director. A big financial boost for Vandalia Health CAMC's plans for a state-of-the-art neuroscience building on the east end of Charleston. The CAMC Foundation announcing at a Thursday afternoon ceremony that the Elliott Family Foundation is making a $5 million gift to the project. Vandalia CAMC President David Ramsey says this is a landmark gift.
3: It's just a wonderful thing. But the building is just real estate. It's what will happen in the building that really matters.
2: Ramsey says the gift will support neuroscience specialists focused on team-based patient care, educational instruction, research support, patient management, and other critical functions. Read more at WCHSnetwork.com. The fight over who's to blame for the opioid epidemic is ongoing.
4: Huntington and Cabell County are still fighting the big three drug distributors, AmerisourceBergen, McKesson, and Cardinal Health, over the millions and millions of opioids they distributed into the Huntington area more than a decade ago. Huntington Cabell lost its case after federal judge David Faber ruled in 2022 the big three couldn't be blamed for the epidemic. His verdict followed a 10-week trial that took place in 2021. Now, attorneys from all sides were back before Faber Thursday after the Fourth Circuit Court of Appeals returned the case to him, ordering a new ruling by using a different legal standard. The big three still say they can't be blamed. Huntington attorney Paul Farrell says they still believe they're right.
5: We're resilient and we're standing up to fight another day.
4: Faber did not say how long it will take him to reach a new verdict. I'm Jeff Jenkins, 580 WCHS.
2: Governor Patrick Morrissey says there will be some additional activities in connection with the state's celebration of the nation's 250th birthday on July 4th, including a bell ringing at churches across the state. Activities at the Capitol begin July 2nd. You're starting the day with the Morning News here on the Voice of Charleston, 580 WCHS.
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7: Good morning. Here's your traffic update. A disabled vehicle on I-64 East at mile marker 33, right before Hurricane. A vehicle crash on I-64 East at mile marker 47 at Cross Lanes. In Fayette County, a dead animal in the roadway on US 60 West at Dews Road. And tonight on the Boulevard, it's live on the levee. Court Street and Clendenin Street will be closed between 2:30 and 11 p.m. I'm Chapel in the WCHS Network Traffic Studio.

0: Morning News Time is 8:48. I'm Daniel Woods.
1: And I'm Chris Lawrence.
0: Tim McNeely will be the Republican nominee from the 71st Delegate District in the November election. A recount of the recent primary election results on Thursday in Harrison County confirmed his six-vote victory over incumbent Delegate Laura Kimball. Harrison County Clerk John Spires said both sides seemed satisfied with the outcome.
2: Or at least everybody knew that the right thing happened. I think that was kind of everybody's goal. That was the goal, I think, of both candidates and their legal counsel. Of like, hey, we just want this to be right, and we want to prove that it's right. So that's what we did.
0: On election night, McNeely had a four-vote lead, which extended to six votes after the canvass. That six-vote margin held on the recount.
1: U.S. District Judge David Faber now considering arguments by Huntington and Cabell County that the big three opioid distributors are to blame for the opioid crisis. Cabell County Commissioner Kelly Sabonia said she's hoping the judge will rule in their favor because of the untold harm that's been done here.
3: It's just sad what you see. You know, I have grandparents who are raising their grandchildren because of it. You know, best friends are giving up their golden years to, you know, take care of their children.
1: Previously, Judge Faber ruled against the city and county in their claims that the company's actions were a public nuisance. The ruling, however, was overturned and remanded back by the 4th U.S. Circuit Court of Appeals.
0: An accused killer in Nicholas County has waived her preliminary hearing. The case against Stacy Wind is now automatically bound over to the grand jury. She's charged in the death of her daughter, 26-year-old Isla Wind, whose remains were found burned in a shallow grave near Summit Lake in Greenbrier County 3 days after Stacy Wind reported her missing to Richwood Police.
1: Marshall University President Brad Smith says the school's new partnership with the State Department of Education is the next step in a proud history of aviation in West Virginia. Smith was on hand Thursday for the ceremony to launch AIRWV, Aviation Innovation and Readiness West Virginia Pathway, giving students from grades K through 12 experience in the aviation industry.
4: It's also our heritage in West Virginia. We forget the first plane Orville and Wilbur Wright built was out of West Virginia spruce. We did give birth to Chuck Yeager. We are the ones that have actually had the Tuskegee Airmen train here, so we have aviation in our blood.
1: The pathway will feature five counties in the state starting this fall: Barber, Clay, Jackson, Kanawha, and Logan County. State Superintendent of Schools Michelle Blatt says they're hoping that AIRWV eventually reaches all 55 counties.
5: 10 years down the road, I hope that not only could we fill all of the jobs that West Virginia needs, but that our students would be able to go anywhere and secure those jobs with various airlines and in various places.
1: The Department of Education reports a shortage of 17,000 technicians and mechanics in North America, a shortfall expected to reach 30,000 in 2 years.
0: State Attorney General J.B. McCuskey has submitted formal comments to the Department of Energy, urging them to amend a compliance date for two Biden-era rules governing commercial water heaters and consumer furnaces. The comment letter supports the department's proposed amendment delaying compliance in January 2030, while calling on the DOE to go further and revoke the rules to permanently protect consumers from avoidable hardship. If left in place on their original schedule, the rules would make it illegal to manufacture popular non-condensing natural gas commercial water heaters as early as October 2026 and residential furnaces by December 2028.
1: 26 West Virginia high school seniors who have graduated in recent days make up the seventh cohort of the Underwood Smith Teaching Scholars. They'll get up to $10,000 a year for their college training while they'll be studying to become teachers. The Underwood Smith Teaching Scholars Program is a comprehensive scholarship for high school seniors and recent grads with a passion for teaching and a history of high academic achievement, community service, and active involvement in extracurricular activities in high school.
0: And it's almost time for postseason baseball in Morgantown. The West Virginia University baseball team hosting an NCAA regional that starts at noon today. Visit Mountaineer Country Convention and Visitors Bureau says they're ready for an influx of visitors. CVB Communications Director Hannah Winnott says their approach is similar to the NCAA Women's Basketball Regional held in March.
6: It feels like we just got off the high for March Madness and hosting women's basketball, so it's a similar setup to what we were doing just a couple months ago. And honestly, we wouldn't be able to do any of this without being able to rally together as a community.
0: Winnott says there are no firm numbers expected for this weekend's crowds, but she expects a few thousand people.
6: But it looks like the ballpark will be filled throughout the entire weekend. So, I mean, you got to think the ballpark holds over, I think, 2,200, 2,500 people and then standing room only. So if we have that packed all weekend long, we're looking at least a few thousand people in our area.
0: That regional begins with Kentucky against Wake Forest at noon. The Mountaineers take on Binghamton tonight at 5.
1: All right. Have yourself a great weekend. I'll talk to you on Monday.
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7: Here's the Metro News AccuWeather forecast. Today will be partly sunny with a high of 81. Tonight, expect a moonlit sky with a low of 51. Tomorrow will be nice with sunshine interrupted by clouds at times, reaching a high of 76. Sunday is expected to be pleasant with sun and some clouds with a high of 78. The voice of Charleston, 580 WCHS.

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6: Good morning. Here's your traffic update. A disabled vehicle on I-64 East at mile marker 33, right before Hurricane. A vehicle crash on I-64 East at mile marker 47 at Cross Lanes. In Fayette County, a dead animal in the roadway on US 60 West at Dews Road. And tonight on the Boulevard, it's live on the levee. Court Street and Clendenin Street will be closed between 2:30 and 11 p.m. I'm Chapel in the WCHS Network Traffic Studio.
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7: The Morgantown NCAA Baseball Regional begins today at noon as 38-19 Wake Forest takes on 31-21 Kentucky. Wake Forest was 16-14 in the ACC, tied for fifth. Wake was 25-5 at home and 4-3 playing at neutral sites. Wake Forest had two long winning streaks of 10-plus games this year. Junior Cade Lewis and sophomore Reese Bowie lead the offense. Lewis was first-team All-ACC as he had 26 multi-hit games. Bowie led the team with 17 home runs. Number one starter Chris Labonis

0: 10-3 with 110 strikeouts in 68 innings. Kentucky has a great number one starter as well in Jackson Jeklin, who was 8-3 with 98 strikeouts in 88 innings. Kentucky's sophomore shortstop Tyler Bell is projected as a number one round draft pick this July. Bell is hitting .352 with 17 extra base hits. Kentucky and Wake Forest play at noon today at Kendrick Family Ballpark. WVU's opponent, Binghamton, has won the American East Conference Championship two seasons in a row. This year, the Bearcats won both the regular season and the postseason tournament titles. The team tied a school record with 31 total wins. Binghamton outfielder Sean Sweeney led the American East Conference with a .408 batting average and a .492 on-base percentage. Outfielder Matt Bolton ranked in the conference top five across six major offensive categories. Catcher Tommy Popoff led the American East with 47 RBI, and outfielder Braylon Gonzalez is fourth in the country in walks per game. West Virginia will play Binghamton at 5 o'clock coming up this evening at Kendrick Family Ballpark. With the Golden Blue Report, I'm Kyle Wiggs, Metro News Sports.
1: 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Otherwise, have yourself a great weekend, and we'll talk to you on Monday morning. For our producer, Anthony A. Train Harmon, and for Daniel Woods, I'm Chris Lawrence, and you're listening to Metro News, the voice of West Virginia.
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3: From ABC News, I'm Sherry Preston. Those on both sides say the framework is in place for a 60-day ceasefire that would see the reopening of the Strait of Hormuz and the lifting of the U.S. naval blockade. However, says ABC Chief White House Correspondent Mary Bruce, the Memorandum of Understanding with Iran leaves out one key provision.
4: The toughest negotiations are still to come. This tentative deal says nothing of what happens to Iran's nuclear program, the central issue in this conflict. The president's stated reason for starting this war to prevent Iran from obtaining a nuclear weapon.
3: The war has sent gas prices spiking, and with inflation running at 3.8% right now, ABC's Elizabeth Schulze says millions of Americans are struggling to keep up.
5: New government data shows Americans are saving less of their income than at any other time in the last 4 years. The personal savings rate dropped sharply to 2.6% in April. 1 year ago, it was twice that high. And typically in a healthy economy, that savings rate is around 6%. So this does suggest that people are dipping into their savings to help pay for essentials like gas and groceries as those prices spike.
3: The price of oil is lower this morning. All signs point to a gas leak as the source of a major explosion at a Dallas apartment complex.
6: Three people, including a child, are known to have died when the 23-unit apartment building blew up. But other victims could still be buried in the rubble.
7: We will continue searching the building until every last inch of that property has been searched.
6: An emotional Jason Evans of the Dallas Fire Department says a tragedy like this, especially one involving children, is tough on first responders.
7: And that is, excuse me, and that, you know, we're parents.
6: Jim Ryan, ABC News in Dallas-Fort Worth.
3: No one was hurt when a Blue Origin rocket blew up on the launch pad in Florida last night. All personnel are safe. Head of the World Health Organization has arrived in Congo's capital to support doctors amid the Ebola outbreak. You're listening to ABC News.
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0: was scheduled to go on trial next week in connection with the stabbing deaths of 62-year-old Sherry Russell and 10-year-old Richie Hancock. Attorneys for Hanshaw requested a continuance in a Thursday hearing before Kanawha County Circuit Judge Tara Salengo. That was granted, and the trial has been moved to the week of November 16th. The ambulance authority chief in Kanawha County has stepped down.
1: The Kanawha County Emergency Ambulance Authority Board of Directors says it has accepted Monica Mason's resignation as executive director. Mason leaves the KCEAA after nearly 5 years on the job. She was appointed in July 2021 to replace longtime director Joe Lynch. Mason's resignation comes a little over a month after the high-profile death of John Lucas, who died after he was struck by a Kanawha County ambulance on April 16th. Ambulance driver Alyssa Middleton pleaded not guilty earlier this month to voluntary manslaughter and other felony charges in the death of Lucas. Middleton's trial is set to begin August 17th. The KCEAA says paramedic and current director of operations Jason Sergeant will serve as interim executive director effective immediately. I'm Jack Carlson, 580 WCHS.
0: It's celebration time in Kanawha County because today is the last day of the school year. Pratt Elementary School principal Jackie Hirsch is retiring. She's worked in the public school system for 42 years and says she'll miss her day-to-day enjoyment of education.
2: It's been a ride. I've had good times and bad times, but mainly good times. I have memories that, you know, come back to me every now and then that I forgot about and we'll start laughing.
0: And for the students listening, cover your ears. The first day of the next school year is August 19th. Live on the Levee, should be able to get outside tonight after shifting to the Charleston Coliseum and Convention Center for opening night last Friday in the rain. Tonight's free concerts will feature The Rumble with Chief Joseph Boudreaux Jr. and special guest Float Like a Buffalo. Music starts at 6:30 at Haddad Riverfront Park. You're in the 580 WCHS Radio Newsroom. I'm Daniel Woods.
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0: Now for a look at your Metro News AccuWeather forecast today. Much of what we saw yesterday expected to stick around. High 81 today. Partly sunny skies. Temperatures looking to drop overnight, though, down into the 50s. The Cincinnati Reds are back at home, taking on the Atlanta Braves tonight. A 6:40 first pitch on 580 WCHS. The Sissonville softball team is still alive in the Class AA state championships. They play this morning at 10:30 against Oak Glen. 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
4: This is a Bloomberg Money Minute. Southwest Airlines expects these higher ticket prices are here to stay even after oil prices fall. CEO Bob Jordan says demand has remained strong despite fare increases. Southwest also expects the shutdown of Spirit Airlines will keep the ticket prices elevated. Southwest adds there is no immediate plan to combine with another airline, but Jordan says, quote, never say never on a merger. The U.S. and Iran have reached a tentative agreement to extend the ceasefire by 60 days and start a new round of talks on Iran's nuclear program. President Trump still needs to sign off on the deal. Stock futures are seeing gains. And move over OpenAI. Anthropic has overtaken the ChatGPT maker as the most valuable artificial intelligence company. The creator of the Claude chatbot has just raised $65 billion from investors. That values Anthropic at $965 billion. OpenAI was most recently valued at $852 billion. Courtney Donahoe, Bloomberg.
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7: I have come here to chew bubblegum and kick ass. And I'm all.

0: show. It's a Friday morning. You know, it is kind of interesting because I got my guest host with me, Amy Rain. You know her from V100, and she's with us right now. And she spent a little time downstairs with Steve and Jenny, and I just told somebody out in the hall, I said, don't forget to remind Amy that she needs to come up here to be on the show. And Amy and I get to talking off the air, and I look at, hey, look, it's 9:08, and and Ryan's in there, you know, doing like, talk, dummy, talk.
1: He didn't actually say that.
0: How you doing? Do you prefer Amy Rain? You prefer an Amy Breedlove? Amy? I know you use Amy Nutter. What do you want to?
1: You can use them all. Mix them together.
0: How about just Amy?
1: Sure.
0: Amy's with us right now. Welcome to the show. It's a Friday edition of the show. And yes, indeed, we've made it to the weekend. Loaded up show today. As I said, so loaded up, I have to have a co-host with me. Amy's with us. You're certainly no stranger to the airwaves here in Charleston. Charleston native, spent time on V100. Did radio elsewhere, and now a much sought-after voiceover artist back in your home area for the summer. So I thought, why not exploit the free labor?
1: I love that you do that. You make me feel like a superstar.
0: She's going to be hanging out with me a little bit, actually, about today, maybe in the coming weeks as well. Coming up, standing by, Angie Gildewater from the Kanawha Charleston Humane Association with this week's Adopt Me, Please Pet of the Week, brought to you by Almost Heaven Interiors. Also, festival wraps up this weekend. Zach Harold is here to talk about that. And the weather looks much better for Live on the Levee tonight. Jim Strawn is here with that, plus some things to get into in the news. And I'll let you know where I'm going to be tomorrow. And spoiler alert, it involves animals and cars. State softball tournament starting to wrap up at Little Creek Park. We'll have more on that. The executive director of the Kanawha Ambulance Service Authority has stepped down. We'll get into that story briefly. We're going to cover it more in midday today. Plus your calls and texts too. 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Go right to it. Let's bring in our good friend Angie Gildewater from the Kanawha Charleston Humane Association with this week's Adopt Me, Please Pet of the Week. Good morning and welcome to the show.
2: Good morning. I'm happy to be here.
0: And you have with you on the airwaves this morning, I've got our good friend Amy, who's going to be sitting in with me today. I think you've done this segment with Angie before, haven't you?
1: I have, yes.
0: All right. So, Amy.
2: Hello again.
1: Hello.
0: Picture posted, as always, Dave Allen Radio and Facebook, at Dave A70 on X, at the WCHS Network Facebook page. Angie, tell us about the dog named Stripe.
2: So Stripe originally was found as a stray dog. The finders brought him to KCHA to hope to find him a more permanent solution for a forever home. He's under a year old. He's like, 10 months to a year old. Not neutered yet, but he will be before he leaves the building. And he is another golden ticket dog, as I like to say. He's good with cats, kids, and other dogs.
0: He's a beautiful dog, and I was the picture's posted, and I said to Amy earlier when I sent her the picture that you sent me, I said, this dog looks like every dog in a 1930s movie.
2: Literally, yeah, and he's got that like kind of crazy bedhead type of look too.
1: So cute, he's got a little beard. It's adorable.
0: He's a good-looking dog, and again, his picture's posted at Dave Allen Radio and Facebook, the WCHS Network Facebook page, and at Dave870 on X. We'll get back to Stripe a little bit later on. I understand you folks are going to be out at Optimum in Southridge tomorrow, good friends with WOWK-TV13, I believe, helping out with that. Talk about that event tomorrow.
2: So we are going to be at the Optimum in Southridge with some adoptable pets tomorrow. The event, last I was updated, is going to be taking place inside the store. Nice and air conditioned and safe from the elements and the crazy weather we've been having. But Optimum is going to be sponsoring some adoption fees in order to help get the pets a leg up, no pun intended, on finding a forever home. So we're super excited about that. And we also have an event to celebrate National Rescue Pet Month at Tractor Supply in Bell. During the same time, 12, ends a little earlier at Tractor Supply, ends at 2.
0: And these events, and now that the, and I ask you this every week, Angie, when we have you on, I always say, where are you guys going to be? And I know you got 10,000 things going on at the shelter, but now that the nicer weather's here, I know you guys are going to be out a little bit more, and it's good. It means a lot to get out into the community.
2: It absolutely does. Not only do we get to, you know, build those bridges with our community, bring pets to the community. If you can't make it to the shelter, no worries. We will bring the shelter to you. But not only that, if we have an event, we had one recently where nothing got adopted. The people that hosted us were very discouraged, but it still makes a big difference for the animals that get to go to these events. It gets them a day out of the shelter. They get to, you know, be build, you know, that relationship with, like, people in the public. They get to relax and not be in a kennel for a day. So regardless of if anyone gets adopted or actually leaves, it's still very, very beneficial for these animals.
1: Yes. Is there a chance to, like, adopt a buddy for a day where you can take him and play, or her play, and then bring him back?
2: Absolutely. That is one of our very popular volunteer programs. So you can come up to the shelter. You can choose a buddy. We can send a buddy with you. And you quite literally can borrow or check out the dog for the day. We don't do this program with our cats. They tend to get a little stressed. But dogs, puppies, we love this program for them to get out, get away from the shelter. And then at the end of the day, you just bring them back.
1: I love that.
0: And the need for fosters is always there too. And I bring this up a lot. I've got a really good buddy of mine. He and his wife do this on a regular basis. And you need fosters just to take these critters into their home for just a short amount of time.
2: Yeah, there are many different types of fostering you can do. There's long term, there is short term, and there's also just overnight fosters where you quite literally keep them for a night and bring them back. But any type of fostering, trust me, is going to make the difference for, number one, us as KCHA staff, and also finding out how these animals are in a home environment, proven to boost their ability to be adopted. So,
1: perfect. Give me all the dogs.
0: Hey, careful what you sign up for there, kid.
1: I know.
0: Careful what you mention there. We had a text here, Angie. It said, when you're out and about, I guess this is probably the event at Optima. Will it just be dogs, or are you going to bring some of the cats out there to enjoy the fresh air, since they really never get a chance to get out that often?
2: So our adult cats typically do not travel well at these types of events. It actually ends up stressing them out further than if they were to just stay at the shelter. So adult cats typically don't join in on these type of events. Kittens, if we have them, they get adopted so quickly at the shelter. Kittens I will always bring, because as you all know, I'm a cat lady myself. So if we have kittens, they will definitely be joining us.
0: Well, and I understand what you mean by that, because, you know, I've had dogs in the past, and, you know, many, not all dogs, but many dogs are like, hey, when do we leave? You know, let's go. But cats, and I think a lot of it has to do with the fact that cats don't travel that often. In my case, my cats never leave the house. So they're kind of like, okay, we're getting in the car. That means we're going to the vet.
2: Yeah, exactly. Yeah, absolutely.
1: They see the cage coming and they're like, no.
0: Well, I don't know. Yeah. One of our cats, if the cage is out, which we don't leave it out on a normal basis, but like when we come back or we're going to be taking one, which isn't that often, to the vet, we leave the cage out. One of the cats just crawls in and lays down. But then when we get ready to shut the door, that's when it is another situation, when that door shuts. Then that door shuts.
2: Yeah.
0: What are your current needs up there? What do you need as far, other than people to adopt pets? We know that. That's a given, because know your numbers are really high, but what are you in need of from the folks? What can they help out with?
2: So any type of cleaning supplies, bleach, gloves, paper towels, anything of that nature, and then any type of Purina Chow dry food product, any brand of wet food product for cats or dogs.
1: Any blankets?
2: Right now, we are comfortable with the amount of blankets we have, but we will always accept donated blankets, because that can change in an instant, so we will always accept, you know, gently used linens.
0: Cool. Yeah, another text here. Will you have a truck or someone there to take donations while you're out and about tomorrow?
2: Yes, I was at both locations tomorrow. There will be a staff member. I'll be at the Optimum event, and then one of our adoptions counselors, Addie, will be at the Tractor Supply event. Both of us can accept donations. We can do card, cash, check, however you want to donate.
0: All right. Again, they're going to be, and what are the hours at the place in Bell tomorrow? And what's the place again?
2: Tractor Supply in Bell. The hours there are going to be 12 to 2. Optimum Southridge, the hours are going to be 12 to 4.
0: All right. And again, Angie, it's always a pleasure to have you on the show, and we'll talk to you again next week. Thanks a lot.
2: Absolutely. Sounds great. Have a good weekend.
0: Angie Gillenwater, Kanawha Charleston Humane Association with Stripe. This week's Adopt Me, Please Pet of the Week picture posted Dave Allen Radio and Facebook, also the WCHS Network Facebook page and at DaveA70 on X. Amy, Stripe is around a year old, good with kids, good with cats, and with other dogs. She calls it a golden ticket dog. So, I mean, what more could you want with the trifecta there?
3: It's adorable and just the perfect size.
0: Yeah, and looks like every dog in a 1930s movie.
3: Totally does. Like, yes.
0: I came up with, it's like I can't get that out of my head right now. So let's try to get Stripe adopted again, about a year old, perfect with cats, perfect with other dogs, perfect with kids, just a good-looking, scruffy little dog. As Amy said, he's got a little bit of a beard on him.
3: He does have a little cute beard.
0: So go check him out. And again, I've got it posted all on the social media sites, and you can contact the animal shelter if you need more information there. Be sure and join him in Optimum at Southridge and also in Bell tomorrow as well. Every Friday morning, we do the Adopt Me, Please Pet of the Week from the Kanawha Charleston Humane Association, brought to you by the fine folks at Almost Heaven Interiors. 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Festival is going to be wrapping up. Zach Harold is going to join us to talk about that a little bit later on. And it's live on the levee tonight. Week one, they were forced indoors because of the weather. Meteorologist Brian Hughes says not going to be an issue. Weather's going to be actually picture perfect.
3: So pretty.
0: For a night on the river tonight. Jim Strawn, himself always picture perfect, will join us when we come back on The Voice of Charleston. The Voice of Charleston, WCHS.
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0: Sounds of the official house band of a Dave Allen Show, Amos Steele Band. They're going to be doing an event in Huntington next week. I'll be telling you more about that coming up next week. Welcome back to the show, Friday edition of the Dave Allen Show on 580 Live 923. Ryan Nicholson is our producer today. 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
1: Okay.
0: You know, I'm just, I like that. It's, where did you come up, when you were working, where did you come up with the name Amy Rain, or did somebody come up with it for you?
3: I came up with it. Rick Johnson actually said, pick a name that you really like. And I'm like, I love Rain. I just love Rain.
0: I got to hang out with Rick earlier this week.
3: Oh, yeah. He's the best.
0: He is. RJ's the man.
3: Yes. So I just, I'm like, what about Amy Rain? It kind of flows.
0: All right. Amy Rain. Amy Rain is back. So you are officially Amy Rain.
3: Okay.
0: Again. All right. Jim Strawn, who goes by the name Jim Strawn.
10: You can call me James William. Dave, it's good to see you. Yeah, not really. Amy, it's great to see you. How are you?
3: You too.
10: Yeah, Dave, how are you doing over there, buddy? Oh,
0: I'm fine.
10: You look great. I mean,
0: I'm just pushing buttons.
10: I'm kidding. Yeah. Amy Rain is in the house. I'm so tickled. I mean, it's good to see you, but Amy Rain is here.
0: Amy Rain is here. World-renowned voiceover star.
10: I know, she's great.
3: Oh, stage. You guys.
10: We go way back, too.
0: All right.
10: You mentioned earlier, you know, she was here, but then she was parts unknown, other stations, and we did a lot of production together.
3: Oh, you would come in and I would produce your commercials all the time.
10: That was yesteryear, decades ago. You know, she looks, you know, still 29. I've gotten elderly and a little older, and here we are together.
3: Jim's the world traveler now.
0: Yeah.
10: Oh, the world traveler. We'll talk about that another time. Live Golf is so much fun, but I'm not here to talk about live. I'm here to talk about live. Live on the
0: levee. I see what you did there.
10: Season 22, week number 2 of the Moses Otter Group Live on the Levee. You guys have been talking about it. Most folks are talking about it. We're all ready to get outside into this picture
3: perfect weather.
10: Idyllic weather tonight with low humidity, about 80 degrees. The sun will be out. I think that sky is going to be amazingly blue, the breeze off of the Great Kanawha. And then you mix in the food and the spirited beverages, and then all of a sudden, a party breaks out on the Schoenbaum stage, and it's float like a butterfly at 6:30. Six-piece band out of Denver, Colorado. And they blend a lot of kind of rock and reggae and funk and soul, and they have a lot of horns as well. The stage tonight's going to be full of horns. And they're going to play for an hour. We'll take a little break, thank our sponsors, let you get a bite to eat and a beverage of your choice. And then at 8 o'clock, it's fun to say, Dave, the Rumble with Big Chief Joseph Boudreau Jr. And he is, and I'm going to read it so I don't mess it up.
0: Okay.
10: I'm putting my glasses on. Chief, and I just lost it. I just like that. You just lose it. Just like that.
0: Can't go wrong with
10: you. You touch it,
0: Jim. You know what? They make fun of me in this company.
10: Oh, I'm brutal.
0: But you can't go wrong with paper.
10: I didn't have it on paper.
3: Go old school.
10: My paper. Right, but I didn't write this down.
0: All right.
10: Chief Boudreau Jr. is a renowned musician and leader of the Black Masking Indian community in New Orleans. He really blends the old school Indian New Orleans sound with the new age and even some futuristic things. And he dresses like an Indian chief. So it's big boas and big feathers.
3: So
10: and
3: cool.
10: He's going to be on that stage tonight. And he's got all his band members around him. And it just sounds so New Orleans and so Indians. And Mamie, we were talking off air, the drums will be like a drum circle. And it's going to be a spectacular show. The music will be great. And again, the weather. So I think, you know, I keep track of big, big nights down there. And I don't use the word epic often. And I'm not saying this is going to be epic. I'm just saying it has all the elements and the stars are aligned. We're all ready to get outside. You know, you mentioned last week we couldn't get outside. We went Inside Edition. And we're grateful for the convention center and the city turned on a dime and we did that and Alana was great and Adam Parker was great. It was just indoors and it's just, it's fine.
0: Yeah.
10: And that's what it is. But this Live and Levee is meant to be at Hadhead Riverfront Park outside and tonight has all the elements for a big, big, big fun night as we all come down and celebrate Charleston, what we have to offer. And I know you're going to talk to Zach in a minute. This is also a festival evening.
0: Mm-hmm.
10: So they're going to be down. This is in cohorts and in collaboration with festival. So not only do we have festival and the levee and Moses, but it just takes such a village to put this thing together. We had another record year with sponsorships and partners. I just want to thank a few, some of the majors, Brewer and Company, been with us all 22 years, the only company that's done that. Moses has been around for 19 now. Teradon Corporation, Kanawha Stone, Lou Wendell Marine, my good friend Mike and his dad Lou, the health plan back again, new this year, loved ones out of South Charleston, Poca Valley, and my company's proud to support this as well. But folks, honestly, truthfully, if you have an opportunity to make it tonight, I would come down. My mother, 89 in September, is going to walk down tonight. This is the perfect weather. She can sit far enough away where sometimes the music doesn't bother her. And she comes down, as I like to tell people, Amy, and you'll appreciate this. My mom comes down to hear me talk. Gee, I just love to hear you talk, right? We love moms, don't we?
3: Yes.
10: So if my mom can make it down, you can make it down as well. The Rumble, Big Chief Joseph Boudreaux Jr. at 8, Float Like a Butterfly at 6:30. Great fun. You want me to stop anytime, Dave?
0: No,
10: you want
0: just
10: to
0: keep going.
10: Just keep going.
0: Keep going.
10: Great fun for a great cause. That's been our tagline for 22 years. We help those five inner city of Charleston charities help people maybe get a bite to eat and a place to lay their head at night. We help RCCR, KVC, the Sojourner Shelter of the YW, the Covenant House, and tonight the charity is going to be Man a Meal. We do a 50-50 drawing. We'll do that drawing at 9:30. The schedule's a little different because the Rumble is going to play from 8 to 9:30, and then we'll do the drawing. The previous 21 seasons with Live on the Levee, we have raised, because you guys are so kind and so generous with your 50-50 donations to get that 50-50 ticket, we have raised approximately $130,000 for these charities, and I couldn't be more proud of that and thank this community, as always, for their kindness and generosity, and they always step up. So all the elements are there, Dave. What did I leave out?
0: I don't think you left out anything. It's going to be a great summer.
10: It's going to be
0: kind of getting back more to the original format.
10: We are. We are. And it's going to be, thank you for noticing, but we are going to be there every Friday. There's not a Thursday night, which we tried last year. We tried to do some collaborations that maybe, oh gosh, I don't know. We thought that was going to be a good idea. But we're every Friday, except for the regatta, but there's a show on Friday night during the regatta as well. But every Friday, all the way through July the 31st, so that'll be 11 straight Fridays. We'll start the music at 6:30. It's going to be a fantabulous summer. If we can get weather like tonight for the next 12, I'll just kiss Brian right on the forehead. I'm just like, Brian, I love you, man. You're the best. But the music is going to be great, but the weather is going to be off the hook tonight, I think.
0: And Amy, I don't know whether you saw the entire lineup. I know you and your husband just got into town. I don't know, not long ago. I don't know if you saw the entire lineup. But going back to our college years.
3: Spin Doctors.
0: The Spin Doctors are going to be there.
10: The Spin Doctors are coming.
0: Yeah.
3: Oh,
0: you
3: know, my gosh.
10: I try to reserve talking about the bands until it gets there. But the Spin Doctors are going to be great. We have a Prince tribute.
0: Mm-hmm.
10: We have John Ingram back with a tribute to Led Zeppelin.
0: Yeah, that's going to be, I think cool. That's the night the Mountain is going to be there, a classic rock station. We're there every week. Some of us are there every week.
10: And tonight is your sister company night. Steve and Jenny will be there. I know you guys went down and visited them just a moment ago because Amy Rain was on V100 at one point in her career. What a stellar career she's had. And just love her. Tonight's V100 night and Steve and Jenny. So stop down. See Steve and Jenny, all of our other sponsors that are down there, our food vendors, I don't too many to mention, but get you a bite, get you a pop, get you a spirited beverage right there at Four Points, and it's come down, folks. It's going to be special, I have a feeling.
0: Going to be a great night.
10: Yeah, thank you, buddy. I appreciate the line here.
0: Hold on one second. I'm not letting you go yet. I just got to take care of some business here.
10: Okay.
0: You understand this sort of stuff. 28 minutes away from 10. 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Give us all the details again, Jim, of the time tonight, 6:30.
10: Yeah, just
0: always.
10: So you know, the music will get started at 6:30. Float Like a Buffalo will play for 1 hour until 7:30. We'll thank our sponsors, give you a chance to get a bite to eat, take care of some housekeeping. We might even hear from the mayor of Charleston, because, you know, City Hall and the city really puts this together. So this is the city's event. We'll let Mayor Goodwin say a few words. We'll hear from a couple of our big sponsors. And then at 8 o'clock, the Rumble, Big Chief Joseph Boudreaux Jr. and his seven-piece band horns, trombones, all that, the drums, the guitars, and him, 8 o'clock. They'll do a 90-minute set, take us all the way to 9:30, and then we'll do the 50-50 drawing. It should be, as we say on the river, a boatload of fun.
0: Indeed.
10: Float like a buffalo and the rumble at 8 o'clock.
0: All right. Thank you, Jim. We will see you down there tonight.
10: And see me tonight. I'll be back next. I might be back next Friday. We'll see. I'll let you know. But I'll be here for the levee for sure.
0: Okay.
10: Next Friday.
0: All right. Well, if you can't talk live on the levee next week, because I know you're as she said, you're a jet setter.
10: I may be jetting back from
0: my
10: southern home.
0: I got a substitute.
10: I know. There you are.
0: I'll give her the information.
10: I'll give her all the information. I will. It's a date right now. Right, I can't be here next Friday morning, but I'll be here for the levee.
0: Okay. Amy Rain, you are coming back next week to talk live on the levee, just so you know.
10: We'll do it. Just okay. So you know. Thanks, Amy. Thank you, Dave.
0: All right. As another thing that is continuing, it's been going on all week, and that is, Jim mentioned it, is festival. Zach Carroll, the executive director of festival, is going to join us when we come back. Plus more with Amy Rain and your calls and texts. 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
0: Welcome back to the show. Amy Rain is here. You like how I brought back the old school?
1: I do. I like old school.
0: Amy Rain. All right.
1: Yeah.
0: Since you were here last, I now have an official house band of the Dave Allen Show. It's
1: really?
0: Amos Steele. Yeah, those guys are fantastic.
1: Nice.
0: They can rock it, and they're going to be playing a gig in Huntington. I think it is next week. Doodle Hackworth of the band sent me the info.
1: Great name.
0: And well, the better name is Tony the Taylor, because Tony the Taylor is like the Colonel Tom Parker of the of the Amos Steele band. But they're going to be playing Huntington next week. I'll get more information out to the people about that. Zach Harold joins us right now. Festival. How you doing, man? Welcome to the show. Well, hold on. I need you to switch microphones off. Hold on. While we're over there, just try that.
15: Testing 1, 2.
0: Look, it works. Look at it. It works.
15: Got the magic touch. Doing great. Okay. Staying busy.
0: Yeah, okay. All right. Dude, we've been having issues with that microphone, and you just sat down there, and apparently
15: I've got the magic touch.
0: Look at that, Ryan. He knows the stuff. Zach Harold from Festival is here. Man, we were talking to Jim Strawn during the last segment. The weather's going to be fantastic tonight for Live on the Levee, and you guys are part of that, or they're part of you, you know, for tonight.
15: We're part
0: of
15: them.
0: Okay, so it's great weather heading into the weekend to wrap it up.
15: Yeah,
0: first of all,
15: great band down there this weekend.
0: Yeah,
15: and we've got the Capitol Street Art Fair happening on Saturday and Sunday, and great weather looking like for both of those too. Taking over two blocks of Capitol Street with like 70 vendors on the 200 block there in front of Taylor's, and all kinds of free activities for kids on the 100 block there in front of the library. It's going to be a good weekend.
0: So let's talk about the week that was, the week that was, with, because, I mean, the weather, you know, caused a lot of issues, you know, I mean, for everybody and for everything. We mentioned Live on the Levee had to be moved indoors, and but, you know, there's nothing you can do about the weather but work around it. And you guys have had to work around it on some things, but it's looking good now. Talk about how it's affected you this week. What
15: was it, Yogi Bear said everybody talks about the weather, but nobody does anything about it.
0: Yeah.
15: We had to make a last-minute pivot on our festival family cookout, but ended up at the Capital Market, thanks to those guys over there. And

0: it was great. Like, we're already talking, like, maybe we should just do it here next year. And our carriage trail, we thought about calling that off last Sunday, but the storms blew through and blew out. And then we had a...
1: I was there. That was fun.
0: Wasn't that amazing?
1: Yes, I loved it.
0: I could say that because I didn't come up with that idea. But different musicians. What was your favorite?
1: The band that was Under the Rock. Love the Swing.
0: Oh, Minor Swing.
1: Minor Swing.
0: They are amazing. Yes. Yeah. That's also one of my favorite places on the trail to put people. They kind of stick them back in that little cave.
1: Nice little acoustics right
0: yes,
1: there.
0: Yes, exactly.
2: So let's go over everything for the weekend. I mean, you mentioned some of it, but let's do the entire schedule.
0: Yeah, we've got tonight, we've got Live on the Levee, of course. And then tomorrow we have our Capitol Street Art Fair.
2: When I'm back up, don't you have a square dancing here?
0: Yeah, you're right. Tonight we have square dancing with Foot Mad. Thanks for reminding me.
2: Yeah, that's
0: over at Canal Presby.
2: Yeah.
0: They do those pretty regularly, but this is a special festival edition, and they're going to have live music from the Kessinger Brothers, world champion flat picking guitarist Robin Kessinger, kind of a local legend. He's going to be playing guitar there with his brother, who will play mandolin, and then they've got a caller there. So that's it within walking distance from the levee. So if you want to get some square dance action in at Canal Presbyterian and then walk down to the levee and enjoy some New Orleans funk music, you could have a very eclectic night.
2: As I said, something for everybody. All right, let's go down the list of activities for tomorrow and Sunday.
0: Yeah, Saturday we have our Capitol Street Art Fair happening at kicking off at 10, and we've got all those vendors. We've got live bands on the stage there all day long. We have, on the 100 block, we have our Children's Art Fair, which will have a dozen different local organizations with free activities for kids. We have a stage over there as well with kids entertainment. Same thing on Sunday. We also have Festa Viola on Sunday at the Women's Club of Charleston, a celebration of the viola, and that goes to benefit the West Virginia Youth Symphony. The Canal Valley Community Band has a concert with a Latin name that I can't and won't pronounce on air. I'm not going to try it.
2: Oh, but they're good.
0: But they're amazing. They kicked us off at Memorial Day, and it was magic. They are so good. And what's cool about that one, that concert's at Christ Church United Methodist, and this piece uses the new pipe organ that they installed over there. And the instruments are kind of like the members of the choir being backed up by this giant pipe organ. And I've heard from a few of those guys, I guess they ran through it, and apparently that thing just shakes the walls.
2: Nice.
0: It's going to be a great time. And then we, of course, have our river cruises, but those are all sold out.
2: Yeah, I know.
0: Though I did want to mention, BB Riverboats, who brought the River Queen up here for us, they have daily sightseeing cruises outside of what Festival is doing. So at like 12, 2, and 4, you can just walk straight down there and buy your ticket and take an hour and a half cruise up and down the canal on that really cool old riverboat.
1: Cool.
2: And, I mean, it's just going down. You mentioned the sunset yoga. Did you mention the yoga?
0: No, yeah. Sunset yoga. Yeah, we have sunset yoga down there at Haddad. We began our schedule with sunrise yoga, and we end it with sunset yoga. The folks at the Folded Leaf do such a great job. Had a great turnout for that first one, and probably equally, and they're doing a sound bath, which is where they kind of have gongs and bowls and stuff, and it's just this real soothing atmosphere. It'll be a good way for us to calm down after a week of excitement.
1: And the used book sale, is that tomorrow too?
0: Yeah, the library? Used book sale. Yes. Canal, I mean, the Canal Library has all that stuff going on. And on the fourth floor of the Canal Library, we have our Art for All art show, which features art from elementary schoolers from Canal and all the surrounding counties. Tomorrow at 2, we're going to have an awards ceremony. We're going to give awards to the best in show for each grade level, and then a People's Choice Award. So, if you haven't gotten over there to vote yet, now's your chance to vote for the People's Choice.
2: And you got something, this is not necessarily related to Festival, but kind of goes along with the whole vibe. You got a friend that's doing something over at Taylor Books tomorrow, right? I'll give you a chance to plug that, Amy.
1: Yeah, my friend Terry Binion. She's lived in Orlando for 40 years, and she has family here in West Virginia, St. Albans, and decided to move here and has been here for a year now, loves it, and is now becoming a big part of the music scene here. So she's going to be at Taylor's tonight at 7:30.
2: Okay.
0: Ooh, I have to check that out.
2: I mean, like you're going to have time to check anything out, dude. Come on.
0: Well, let me think. Let me think what I got going on tonight. Yeah, you're right.
2: I was going to say, no, you're not going
0: to
2: check it out.
0: I would love to hear, though. We also, something else I forgot to mention was Taylor's Tomorrow. We have Poems While You Wait. West Virginia poet Mark Harshman's a show, and another poet there with him are going to have vintage mechanical manual typewriters, and you go up, slip them a fiver, and they'll bang out a poem while you wait. It's part of the entertainment is watching them fight with the typewriter. they're not easy machines to work with, and I think it adds to the creative process somehow.
2: Renee Nicholson, let's see who that was. Renee Nicholson. I don't know if any relation to you, Ryan. You're different bunch of Nicholsons than my producer. And I know what you mean about the typewriter thing, because we were having this discussion not long ago. Amanda Barron, my co-host, and I were at 10 years apart in age, and we were talking about learning to type at school. And I'm old enough to remember that when we learned to type, we actually typed on manual typewriters. They were
0: not electric.
2: They were not connected to anything. Furthermore, they did not have the letters on the keys. So, and that
0: to
2: was
0: to teach you to touch.
2: To teach you to touch. That was we had all these desks. It was general business in ninth grade. They put these typewriters in front of us, and all of the stickers with the letters had been removed. So you had to learn the letters.
0: I bet you can type fast.
2: I can, not accurately, but I can. looks like a ransom note when I get done with it. But I do have that. Ability.
0: I feel lucky. I did. I was able to learn on a pretty rudimentary, like early computer to type in school. But man, that came in handy.
2: Well,
0: in the journalism days when you're trying to take notes
2: Exactly. And somebody asked about the book sale. It says at the library,
0: yep,
2: right?
0: It's at
2: okay,
0: the library.
2: Not to be confused with the one that happens every year at the Civic Center. This
0: correct.
2: Is totally different
0: this
2: thing.
0: One
2: this
0: is,
2: one's at
0: is
2: the library.
0: Their summer one at the library, and get it Saturday because the library will be closed on Saturday.
2: And somebody asked about the concerts at Live on the Levee being streamed. That's generally speaking not a thing simply because of copyright issues. That's what I've been told in the past. It would be nice if you could stream, you know, regattas and things like that. And not saying that people don't do it with their phone, but
0: right.
2: But legally,
0: yeah, you got to pay the license.
2: Legally, you cannot stream like Live on the Levee and things like that because somebody has got to pay the fees, you know, to do that. So, and it's not cheap.
0: That's
2: it is absolutely. Now, look, if you put something on social media, that's up to you, but then you've always got to put that disclaimer, I do not own the rights to this music too, because Meta will come after you.
0: They'll just take you down, yeah.
2: Yeah, I got years ago at another radio station, a totally unrelated to anything, but I was doing mornings at a radio station, and when Facebook Live first became a thing, turned on the phone with about 45 seconds left in the song, and we hadn't turned on the microphone yet, so we were getting ready to announce a big contest winner, and we played 45 seconds or so of the end of a Boston song. That's all it took. Facebook jumped
0: it's
2: right in.
0: Amazing.
2: They jumped right in and said, that is copyright infringement. You cannot do that. And we got a 24-hour suspension, you know, for doing that. So what we have to do now is you're very limited on what you put up, and then you always have to. And I'm just telling this to average people. If you put something up like that, if you share something from YouTube, that's different. They've paid the fees. But if you're putting something on the streaming, you know, on your personal, you need to put on there, I do not own the rights to this music, because they will come after you.
0: Get you.
2: All right. Festival.
0: FestivalCharleston.com for all the info, or check us out on Facebook or Instagram. All of our information's on there. We do daily Today at Festival posts, which will give you the rundown of everything that's happening, when and where.
2: All right. You've done a great job, and this is your first one, right?
0: First big one, yeah.
2: First
0: we
2: big
0: had
2: one.
0: The fall one last year, but this is the first main festival, and it's just, people have come out and supported us so much. It's so heartwarming to see the amount of support that this organization gets from just people in town. We had last night, we were doing these series of festival river cruises, and have you heard Carino, the salsa band here?
2: No,
0: they're amazing. We put them on the River Queen with the Charleston Salsa Club, which is celebrating its 10th anniversary this year, and two and a half hours up and down the river, and those people never stopped dancing from the time we left the dock till the time we got
2: back. Nice, good stuff.
0: It was amazing. And we've got, I don't want to rub it in because they're sold out, but we got two cruises with Bob Thompson on Saturday. We got a murder mystery with Mariah Plant, an original murder mystery production happening on Sunday night. It's just, that's been such an amazing addition to this festival, and hopefully we can get back next year, and hopefully we can open up more cruises that people can enjoy.
2: All right. Zach Harrell, appreciate you being here, man. Thanks a lot.
0: Thanks for having me.
2: Good job on everything. It's 12 minutes away from 10. 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We are back after this on the Voice of Charleston, WCHS.
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2: 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Friday means we introduce you to another great eatery around the state on our lunch spot segment. Mentioned earlier, the executive director of the Kanawha County Emergency Ambulance Authority has resigned. The board of directors of the authority putting out a statement yesterday that Monica Mason has resigned. The new person, at least for this time, is paramedic and director of operations Jason Sergeant. He's going to join us on midday today. There's a new interim president of Southern West Virginia Community and Technical College. Her name is Elizabeth Manuel. She'll join us on the show today. Jack Carlson will have your weekend sports blitz. Dr. Matthew Christensen from Valley Health here to talk about the problem with ticks. Some info on the West Virginia Mine Wars Museum. Mark Curtis, of course, and Open Line West Virginia. Metro News Midday with 13 News and tonight live anchor Amanda Barron and me coming up today, powered by Selengo Law. On this show Monday, Charleston Mayor Amy Schuler Goodwin is here to take your questions, comments, and concerns, and former Mayor Danny Jones on the show Monday as well. State softball tournament continues today at Little Creek Park in South Charleston. 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Couple of other quick things. Invite you to join me tomorrow on our sister station, 98.7 The Mouth and Wild, a wonderful classic rock. We'll be live in Winfield for the Paws and Pistons Car Show, benefiting the Putnam County Animal Shelter. 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Also, slightly personal, if you're a fan of the show, which airs on 13 inside West Virginia Politics, I'll be appearing on that show over the course of the weekend on all the Nexstar family stations. 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
1: Maybe, but definitely probably not Yellow Pages.
2: Okay, probably not. I'll be on there a few times this week. The Dave Allen Show on 580 Live, brought to you in part by Huston's Pizza. 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Amy Rain is with us. We have a question for you, Miss Amy. Amy, of course, native of Charleston? Okay, yep. Born and raised,
1: educated.
2: All right, and where? What parts of Charleston?
1: South Hills.
2: South Hills, okay. And then you went on the broadcasting program with me.
1: And Marshall.
2: At Marshall, producer Stephanie Pauly, who's not with us today, but she was also a part of that program. Then you did radio here, other places, Alaska. Okay.
1: Yes.
2: And now you're doing the voiceover.
1: I'm doing the voiceover
2: thing. All right. Question.
1: Yes.
2: What skills, this is according to text, what skills or requirements are needed for someone to become a voiceover talent? Mm-hmm. How did you get chosen this type of work, and is a degree required for it? Also, any chance we'll hear you in a Disney or Pixar type film in the future?
1: I wish.
2: All right, we'll start with skills and requirements.
1: Okay, so skills.

0: those requirements. Being able to analyze copy. So it's commercials, 30, 60, or corporate narrations. Corporate narrations are huge in this industry right now. E-learning is big. Knowing how to perform those. I tell my students, because I also teach voiceover, that you need, it's like singing a song. You learn all of the elements in singing a song. Same thing with maybe a warm hospital read. When you're taking care of you and your family, or you're going to a water park. This weekend, we're going to bring the whole family to this water park. So it's knowing how to...
1: You're acting, basically.
0: Right. It's just acting.
1: All right.
0: Take improv, join the little theater here in Charleston, join the Light Opera Guild. That helps.
1: Any chance, the texter, that we'll see you or hear you in a Disney or Pixar type film in the future?
0: Your lips to God's ears.
1: She's accepting offers.
0: Yes.
1: Have you ever done any political ads?
0: Oh, yes.
1: Okay. Because now I'm kind of what's developed over the last 10 to 15 years, and not only radio, but also television and online as well, has been, you know, these almost demonic sounding. I'm going to use Ryan for an example. Okay. So it's like, Ryan Nicholson, is this who you want to further the blank agenda? Whatever, you know, yes. or that sort of thing.
0: Yes,
1: so,
0: and see, with that, you need to come down just a little more.
1: Okay.
0: You'd be a little more angry about it.
1: You tried to work with me on air before, and I need a lot of work, you know, because I've been
0: keep working on
1: 38
0: it.
1: Years in this business, but I've never done what you do.
0: That's
1: you know?
0: Okay, because you're still the announcer. And yeah. That's the thing with, that's the other thing with voiceover. the big announcer sound has gone. It's just chatty, conversational,
1: okay.
0: Mainly.
1: See, I grew up being a fan of, and I got in on the very end of it, Boss Radio.
0: Yes.
1: And Boss does not mean Bruce Springsteen. Boss is the big guy. The guy that talks like this. We got 10 in a row coming up right here.
0: I miss that.
1: Yeah.
0: I really do.
1: Between that and the Tractor Pull commercials tonight. I've done a lot of those, and if I do any more of that, yes. I won't be able to speak for the rest of the day. But things are about, you know, just being chatty now.
0: Yeah. It made a shift around 10, 15 years ago, mm-hmm. and just started. Everything is just conversational, non-announcery.
1: All right. I'm going to bring up a couple of letters to you that are probably going to anger you. not anger you, but the last time you were here, somebody texted the show and asked about, are you and those who do what you do for a living concerned about AI?
0: Oh.
1: It is hard to believe how much it's taken off since then. I don't remember exactly when you were on the show. It was one time, like last fall or something, last time you were on. Even since then. So, just like with any other new technology, you learn to work with it to a certain extent. So, you're just your take. Go ahead.
0: Exactly. I have done one job where my voice has been used ethically for AI. I signed a contract, whole deal. But yes, I'm trying to work with it. But also, I'm also pushing for the hashtag hire human. Because you cannot direct a robot. So most of the voiceover jobs that I do are via session online or sometimes in person, but more online. And I'm directed to say, no, let's warm this up. Let's change the inflection on this word. You can't do that with a robot. And it costs more money to continue to hire the AI to get exactly what you want. I'm sure, I hate saying this, that it's probably going to continue getting better, but still, there's nothing like human emotion.
1: Mm-hmm. And that's one of the knocks on AI is that when it comes to, I'm talking about for vocalization purposes, is that it, again, like everything else, it may get there at some point, and if it does, then it's probably going to kill us all. But I'm more concerned about that it doesn't, it just cannot offer you at this point the emotion that, yeah, you can put in things like, you know, sad sound or happy sound like you did earlier, but it's not sure. The same, it's just not the same as a human, and you can tell,
0: thank goodness.
1: Yeah. I know your schedule stays very busy, but are you accepting new clients now, or are you just
0: okay, all the time?
1: All right, where can somebody reach out to you? What's the best place to find you?
0: Let's see, you can email me at amy.breedlove@gmail.com.
1: A-I-M-I-E. Yeah, amy.
0: Yes, just like Mamie. Mm-hmm. That was my grandmother's name, and then I became Amy, A-M-I-E, or amybreedlove.com.
1: All right. And you're going to be coming back next week, because next week you are going to be the artificial intelligence for Jim Strawn.
0: I am. So that means I have to like really work on my hair mm-hmm. and my tan, and I have to be perfect because Jim is always so sharp.
1: All right. We'll have you on the show next week. Amy,
0: I'm bringing back Amy Rain.
1: I'm bringing back Amy Rain. Amy Rain will be back with us on the show next week. Quickly, Dave Allen Show on 580 Live, brought to you in part by your hometown baseball team, the Charleston Dirty Birds. 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Coming up on Monday's show, former Charleston Mayor Danny Jones is here. Current Charleston Mayor Amy Schuler Goodwin will be on the show today. Monday. I'll be back later today, Metro News Midday, with 13 News and Tonight Live anchor Amanda Barron and me coming up later today. Final text, welcome home, Amy. This is a text right here. It says, welcome home, Amy.
0: All right. Thank you.
1: See you later today on Midday. Till then, have fun and love somebody.

0: KXSAM, W243DRFM Charleston, and W283AQ Cross Lanes, a WVRC media station. 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
1: From ABC News, I'm Sherry Preston. A federal judge has temporarily blocked any payouts from the Trump administration's $1.8 billion anti-weaponization fund. President Trump saying the money should go to those who feel they were targeted by the government. Former Attorney General Pam Bondi is on Capitol Hill testifying behind closed doors about the Justice Department release of the Epstein files. ABC's Jay O'Brien is there.
2: We know that Democrats are going to ask about it, questions about President Trump to come up, and questions about if information pertaining to President Trump was redacted in these files when it should not have been. The Justice Department says that that did not occur, but that's certainly something that Democrats on this panel have been looking into.
1: U.S. and Iranian negotiators say they have reached an agreement for a 60-day ceasefire under which the Strait of Hormuz would reopen.
3: News of this potential short-term deal came just hours after the U.S. and Iran traded strikes, but still, the White House insists the ceasefire is holding. The vice president telling reporters, quote, ceasefires are always a little messy.
1: ABC's Mary Bruce. One of the miners trapped in that flooded cave in Laos is being brought out. Divers say it's a difficult rescue operation because some of the passageways through that cave are extremely narrow. A new team of medical experts is headed to Africa to assist U.S. citizens under quarantine because of Ebola. ABC's Matt Rivers with more.
4: The Infectious Disease Society of America says it's, quote, deeply concerning and raises serious questions about resources, timing, and the level of care Americans sent there will receive. Dr. Ashish Jha calling it a mistake.
5: American doctors, American nurses are a major force in bringing these things to a close. Now you're telling them, by the way, if you get exposed, you can't come home.
4: In just 2 weeks, reported infections now topping 1,000 cases.
1: The origin of the Blue Origin rocket explosion, still a mystery. The rocket exploding on the launch pad in Cape Canaveral. The Dow is up 168 points. This is ABC News.
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8: Good morning. It's 10:03 and 67 degrees in the capital city. I'm Jack Carlson in the 580 WCHS radio newsroom. Your Metro News AccuWeather forecast, partly sunny skies today, a high of 81. More on the forecast after the news. A Charleston man charged in connection with a double murder will not go on trial next week as planned. Kanawha County Circuit Judge Tara Salango agreed Thursday to postpone the trial of 40-year-old Nicholas David Hanshaw until later this year. Hanshaw faces two counts of first-degree murder after he allegedly stabbed his mother, 62-year-old Sherry Jean Russell,

0: College. The board approved the appointment of Dr. Chris Treadway during its meeting this morning. Treadway says he's excited to get started.
1: I'm really grateful to all of you all and to the search committee for all the effort that went into this search. I've had the privilege of working with Bridge Valley a lot over the last 11 years that I've been with the commission and council. I'm excited about transitioning into a new role and working with Bridge Valley in a very different capacity.
0: Treadway currently serves as vice chancellor for the West Virginia Community and Technical College system. The Kanawha County Ambulance Authority chief is stepping down. The KCEAA Board of Directors says it has accepted the resignation of Monica Mason as executive director. Mason had served in the role for nearly 5 years. The KCEAA says that paramedic and current director of operations, Jason Sergeant, will serve as interim executive director effective immediately. Mason's resignation comes a little over a month after the high-profile death of John Lucas, who died after he was struck by a Kanawha County ambulance. The ambulance driver pleaded not guilty earlier this month to felony charges in the death of Lucas. She'll go on trial in August. Today is the last day of the Kanawha County schools year, and it also marks the end of a longtime school principal's education career. Pratt Elementary School Principal Jackie Hirsch is retiring after 42 years. Your news time is 10:05.
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0: Cast partly sunny today, a high of 81. It's 67 degrees in the capital city. I'm Jack Carlson, 580 WCHS.
4: Made it to a Friday. It's a baseball Friday. NCAA regionals in Granville this weekend. We'll talk to the retired WVU baseball coach Randy Mazie. Later, we'll talk to the winner of the closest House of Delegates GOP primary, Tim McNeely, will join us in the second hour. High school softball state tournament update, steam release, it's all ahead. It's Metro News Talk Line, and we are underway.
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4: 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Dave Wilson of Morgantown. TJ Meadows enjoying the final day of his vacation. He rejoins us on Monday at 10:06. Otherwise, gang's all here. Ethan Collins handling the phones and the audio side of things. 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Jake Link is our video producer. 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Steam release coming up 11:33 this morning. Prior to that, Fox News Radio's Jared Halpern will join us. We'll get the latest on what we know about a potential ceasefire extension with Iran. That's coming up a little bit later. Randy Mazie, as I mentioned, and Tim McNeely won that 71st House District race in the GOP primary by just 6 votes. He will join us in hour number 2. Let's begin by saying good morning to the Attorney General of the great state of West Virginia, J.B.

0: JB McCuskey, who joins us from the Cove Insurance Studios in Charleston. JB, good morning, and thanks for being here today.
1: Good morning. I think you meant Catfish McNeely, correct?
0: Catfish?
1: Yeah, that was his nickname when he played basketball at WVU.
0: Oh, that'll be the lead question.
1: And
0: how do you get a nickname like that?
1: The students all cheered Catfish when he would come in the game.
0: That'll be the lead question then when I get to talk to him a little bit later. How did he get? Do you know how he got the nickname?
1: No, I think it's a little bit like Animal House, right? It's, you
0: nice.
1: Know, why Bluto? Why not?
0: Why not? I like it. Yeah, I like it. How you been? How you been? You been busy?
1: I've been busy. Today was my 11-year-old daughter's last ever day in elementary school. So it was a tough walk up to the school and a more harrowing journey to get here to do that. But it's great watching your kids grow up, but it's sad too. And when she was... She wasn't even born yet when I got into politics, and so it's such a funny little marker, right, that, you know, she, my entire life in public service has been sort of spanned her life. So,
0: how do you celebrate the final day of elementary school?
1: Well, she is just ready for middle school.
0: Oh, yeah.
1: And there's zero trepidation on her end. The only emotion in the entire transaction was with her mother and me.
0: You guys, on the other hand, may be a little bit more anxious, I take it.
1: That anxious is probably a good way to describe sad and crying and feeling very old.
0: Attorney General J.B. McCuskey joining us. Your staff made a trip to Washington, D.C. this week, meeting with Vice President J.D. Vance, talking about fraud. What did they take away from that conference?
1: Yeah, I think the main thing to take away from that big meeting is that we finally have somebody in Washington who is committed to rooting this out. And, you know, it's sort of always been this third rail. And you and I have talked about this when I was the state auditor. I mean, I talked about fraud all the time, right? It's there. It's happening. And there's two reasons why you need to have somebody who brings that topic up constantly. The first reason is that if people who are willing to steal know that somebody's looking, they're going to be way less willing to steal. And two, there are billions of dollars being pilfered from the pocketbooks of the American taxpayer right now. And you need not look any further than Minnesota, California, et cetera, to see that the money isn't just being taken. It's taken from the most vulnerable amongst us, right? This is money that is supposed to be going into Medicare and Medicaid. It's money that's supposed to be, you know, dealing with hospice care for people that need, you know, a little bit of extra help financially at the end of their life. You know, there are people who are willing to steal the money that is designed for the most vulnerable among us. And it's nice to see that somebody is finally putting their foot down and saying, we can't keep going this way. The federal budget is too big, and we need to make sure that every single dollar of that's taken from an American taxpayer for the federal government is spent wisely and is spent on the things that we all agree need to happen, which is making sure we're taking care of those who need a little more help.
0: How difficult is it from your office's perspective to root out that fraud, to find it and not just find it, JB, but successfully prosecute it?
1: Yeah, so it's a lot easier to find it in places where it has never been looked at. And what I find really remarkable about what's going on in Minnesota under the ridiculous leadership of a guy named Keith Ellison, who's their attorney general, is that it was happening not only right under their noses, but they were taking political donations from the very people that were stealing from the programs that he was supposed to be watching over, right? And so if we lived in a place where there were billions of dollars of fraud that was being committed openly, I think it would have been a lot easier to find. We live in a little bit of a different place. West Virginia has, you know, we've had our fair share of missteps, right? I mean, I think we prosecuted somewhere in the neighborhood of 90 felony fraud cases in my 8 years in the auditor's office. It's not that it isn't happening, but the scale is different. And our culture is obviously different. So, you know, I have a lot of faith in the people of West Virginia to find these things before they get really large and make sure that somebody in the government knows that that's going on. But all that being said, this is a data problem, right? This isn't a cops running around with guns blazing problem. This is a data analysis problem where we're analyzing the trends in what our spend is, where it's going, who it's going to, and whether or not these the numbers make sense on a macro scale, which means that we have to sort of, you know, reorganize our offices into places that are very data driven with a lot of you know, AI help, if I'm being honest, but people who are committed to finding trends in data as opposed to, you know, kicking down a door with their pistols out.
0: Talking to State Attorney General J.B. McCuskey. J.B., last weekend there was a lot of online reaction, a lot of reaction just in general, to Becky Pepper Jackson, the boy who identifies as a girl, who won the girls' state shot put championship last week at the girls' state track meet. I outlined on Tuesday that we passed the Save Women Sports Act in 2021. Legislature passed it. Governor Justice signed it. But that case was challenged in court all the way up to the U.S. Supreme Court. Oral arguments were heard in January. Do you have any update on the status of that case so far?
1: Well, we updated the court last week with the final results from that track meet. One of the larger arguments that the ACLU was making that our law was unconstitutional was that the athlete that we're talking about finished, quote, towards the end of the pack, end quote, in all of her events. And as we know from the results this past weekend, that is not the case. Becky was, I believe, the bronze medalist in the discus and the state champion in the shot put as a sophomore. And so a lot of the arguments that are being made against what I believe is a very common sense and noticeably constitutional law are crumbling underneath the ACLU's feet. And we wanted to make sure that the Supreme Court, as they're deliberating, had an update and an understanding of you know, where this athlete is in comparison to the girls that she is throwing and running against.
0: When might we expect it? I know I'm asking you to look into a crystal ball here, but could we get a decision this summer, maybe next month from the Supreme Court? What's your gut tell you?
1: I would say 6 weeks would be a pretty good estimate, sort of right in the middle of what you're just talking about. So sometime this summer, probably not in June, but maybe at the very end of June, beginning of July.
0: And JB, one of the questions that was raised in a lot of the comments that I saw was, why was Jackson allowed to compete if this law's on the books? My understanding is because it was challenged in court, a judge put a stay on it. It cannot be enforced until the Supreme Court makes its decision. You're actually an attorney, obviously. So why could this law not be enforced in the meantime?
1: Well, I did stay at a Holiday Inn Express last night. I don't know if I'm...
0: Well, you're qualified then.
1: Yeah. So the Fourth Circuit enjoined our state's law. So in the way that this works is the law was challenged at the district court level, which is like Judge Copenhaver, who just passed, one of our great, you know, heroes of the judiciary here in West Virginia. So it starts at the district court. Then it got appealed. We won at the district court level. Then the Fourth Circuit overturned the district court judge and said this law is unconstitutional. And they enjoined our law, which means that it would have been illegal for West Virginia or any of its component parts to have enforced this law. So there was nothing the SSAC could do. There was really nothing our office could do without violating a court order. And so really it was a waiting game till we hear from the U.S. Supreme Court as to whether or not the Fourth Circuit got it right. And like we've talked about before, we're very, very hopeful that the Supreme Court is going to say to the Fourth Circuit, hey guys, you know, you got this analysis all wrong. This is a noticeably constitutional law. And so next season, presumptively, will be when the SSAC and everybody can start really building rules around what the state law is and starting to make sure that this unfairness isn't allowed to continue to happen.
0: State Attorney General J.B. McCuskey joining us here on Metro News Talk Line. Also wanted to get your thoughts, and I understand it's an ongoing legal case, but the Department of Justice has asked for West Virginia voter records. Secretary of State Chris Warner has said no, but we will, you know, we'll give you what's publicly available and no more. Your office is obviously represents the state of West Virginia. So from your office's perspective, does it change anything that it's the Trump administration, the Trump DOJ that you're dealing with, and the state Secretary of State's office? For your staff and your perspective, does that change anything?
1: No, you know, in this particular instance, we have a pretty clear state law that the Secretary of State is acting underneath that we believe just disagrees with the DOJ's analysis here. And, you know, people that are friends are allowed to get along, are allowed to disagree. And in this particular instance, the DOJ, we believe, is asking for something that the Secretary of State is not legally allowed to give, not just to the DOJ, but to anybody, because our legislature and our law decided that they want this information to be confidential. And so the Secretary of State is well within his purview, and I think has a correct analysis here to say, look, you know, we can give you everything that we're allowed to, but our state law doesn't let us do what it is specifically that you're asking us to.
0: He's State Attorney General J.B. McCuskey. Hey, thanks for coming by. I know it was a long trip to get home last night, so thanks for stopping by this morning.
1: Yeah,
0: we really appreciate it.
1: Just an eight-hour overnight drive. No big deal. It is a big weekend for baseball.
0: Oh, yeah.
1: I do appreciate the fact that you made sure that you said Granville instead of Morgantown. I think that's a very important distinction that most people probably don't get. But, you know, what they've done with that baseball program in Morgantown is nothing short of remarkable. It is truly unbelievable that we went from where we were in the late 90s to where we are right now. You know, it's just a real testament, I think, to Ren Baker and all the whole staff up there in Morgantown that the baseball team is, I mean, they're awesome, super fun to watch, and they win a lot.
0: You know, not to sound like an ESPN 30 for 30, JB, but if I had told you in 1994, right, that Morgan Granville, in this case, but WVU would be hosting regionals, winning regionals, you know, I don't know if a lot of people would have bought that. But
1: in 1994, they were hosting chubby little JB at baseball camp. and I can tell you that the talent level on those fields was not quite what it is today.
0: What position did you play?
1: I played center field, third base, and I pitched.
0: Good pitcher? Did you have some good stuff?
1: I had
0: some
1: juice.
0: Were you a junk ball guy?
1: No, I brought the heat. my skill set was mostly behind the plate and at third, though. I was a really, really good infielder, and I could rake a little bit.
0: State Attorney General J.B. McCuskey. Appreciate it, buddy. Thanks for coming
1: in. Have a great weekend, everybody.
0: Absolutely. Coming up, we'll talk to Fox News Radio's Jared Halpern. What's the deal with the deal? We'll talk about it next.
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12: This is a Bloomberg Money Minute. Stocks are gaining after yesterday's new record highs. That's as hopes a ceasefire deal in the Mideast could pave the way for an end to the Iran conflict intensify. We're really headed toward a historic streak of weekly gains, with stocks also pushed higher by the artificial intelligence trade and optimism surrounding that. Dell among the gainers today. Stock up more than 30% on better-than-expected quarterly results, fueled by demand for servers that power AI work. More sobering news, though, from the banking industry. UBS cutting several hundred positions across its operations in Europe, the Middle East, and Africa, tied to the acquisition of Credit Suisse 3 years ago. Some bankers in client-facing roles also included in the cuts, and more cuts could be coming later this year. And that deal on gas you can get at Costco is helping boost business there. Costco reporting higher-than-expected profit in the latest quarter, with its gas business experiencing unprecedented demand. Denise Pellegrini, Bloomberg Radio.
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0: A tentative agreement reached between the U.S. and Iran to extend the fragile ceasefire by 60 days, reopen the Strait of Hormuz, and establish a framework for broader talks on Tehran's nuclear program. Fox News Radio's Jared Halpern joins us from the White House. Jared, good morning. Thanks for joining us.
16: Good morning.
0: So,
16: thank you.
0: There's the broad overview of the deal. What do we need to know about this tentative, which I think needs to be bolded, underlined, and italicized?
16: We need to know that President Trump hasn't signed off on it.
0: Yeah.
16: Right? I mean, that's kind of an important detail. Listen, I think this is similar to the contours of what's been being discussed for a long time, but the devil is always in the details. And Iran, publicly at least, is not describing it exactly the same way that the U.S. is, as far as kind of what opening up the Strait of Hormuz looks like. What does that mean? President Trump has been very clear that this cannot include tolls. In fact, he issued a warning to a U.S. ally, Oman, that they could face military action if they joined Iran in some sort of toll partnership, which I think is something that Iran and Oman have talked about because they share the coastline there for the Strait of Hormuz. So I think that it is still questions about what opening up the Strait of Hormuz looks like. What does that mean for the U.S. blockade? How quickly the sanctions relief, if any kind, come for Iran? President Trump has indicated that there won't be any sanctions relief until the highly enriched uranium is handed over. So in many ways, this could just be kind of a bridge to continue these conversations, because obviously the nuclear issue isn't resolved under this memorandum of understanding. It's a 60-day extension where the ceasefire, which has been pretty tentative, I think at best, remains in place. But we've also seen, even during this ceasefire, the U.S. take what they call defensive strikes against Iranian targets that they say were laying mines or preparing to target U.S. or allied interest. We have seen attacks on commercial shipping vessels. We have seen sporadic attacks on energy sectors in the Gulf states. So there are going to be a lot of questions, and I think everybody's going to have to be 100% on the same page before you see President Trump and the Iranians, for that matter, kind of sign off on what appears to be emerging here.
0: Jared, we've seen this a couple of times now where there's been reports that there's a deal, we're getting close to a deal, then there's no deal. This may be a gut feeling, but do you have any feeling that this is different?
16: I think it's different because the longer this goes on, the economic pressure really builds on Iran. They are in dire straits economically. We know that from intelligence assessments. We certainly know that from, the embargo, the blockade. The main source of revenue for the Iranian government is oil exports, and they've been able to do almost none of that since this blockade has been in effect. And so that economic pressure is building. It makes it harder, I think, for Iranian leadership to continue to kind of ignore that element of it. And the reality is there's some political pressure on President Trump as well, right? I know he said that he doesn't care about the midterms, that he's not going to make this decision based on that, but gas prices have fallen a little bit in the U.S. If that continues, I think that probably buys more time to let this great deal emerge. But especially on the Iranian side, the longer this goes on, the harder it becomes for that Iranian economy, which by all accounts is on the brink of collapse.
0: Jared, we just got about 30 seconds, but I can't believe the president is not aware that the mere mention of a tentative deal on oil prices dropped in the last day or so. I mean, he's got to be aware that that's the situation.
16: It's fantastic, yeah. Right? But listen, the oil market, I think we've learned over the last few months, is very volatile. It's a speculation market, I think, more than anything else. Yeah. But again, you know, the economy is still going to be issue number one for midterm voters, cost of living. And so those are going to be considerations, at least on the political side. It's obviously not a consideration for the national security side. But listen, presidents have to you know, spin a lot of plates at one time, right? And the midterm elections are going to be important to this administration and to this White House.
0: Fox News Radio's Jared Halpern. Jared, we appreciate the update. Have a great weekend, buddy.
16: You too. Thank you.
0: Coming up, we'll talk about the greatest sport ever invented, and it will be the focus here in Montague County this weekend. Retired WVU baseball coach Randy Mazey going to join us as we prepare for the Granville Regional. Play gets underway at noon today. Mountaineers will take on Binghamton at 5. Randy Mazey joins us next. This is Talk Line on Metro News for 40 years, the voice of West Virginia. It is 10:30. Let's get a news update from the Metro News Radio Network. Find out what's happening across the great state of West Virginia.
17: West Virginia Metro News, I'm Jeff Jenkins. Morgantown turns into an NCAA baseball town this weekend as host site for the NCAA Tournament Regional. Visit Mountaineer Country CVB spokesperson Hannah Winnott says they're ready to be the best hosts they can be.
18: It feels like we just got off the high for March Madness and hosting women's basketball, so it's a similar setup to what we were doing just a couple months ago. And honestly, we wouldn't be able to do any of this without being able to rally together as a community.
17: West Virginia plays Binghamton this evening, first pitch at 5. No one disputes Huntington and Cabell County were disastrously impacted by the opioid epidemic. The question is, though, who's to blame? It's been a decade legal battle that's back before federal judge David Faber now, after the Fourth Circuit sent the case back to him after he ruled against the city and county in 2022. He heard 3 hours of testimony Thursday. After the hearing, Huntington attorney Paul Farrell told Metro News, it's a tough case. They want the judge to rule the big three can be held liable for what happened, to rule they caused it with their opioid shipments, and they should have to pay for it through a multi-year abatement plan.
19: Those are three substantial hurdles. We don't take it lightly. It's a big moment for Huntington and Cabell County. A lot of challenges still ahead of us, but we're resilient and we're standing up to fight another day.
17: Read more from Thursday's hearing at WVMetroNews.com. ICE agents making some arrests in Bridgeport. It came Thursday outside a Mexican restaurant on Jerry Dove Drive. Reports indicate several people were taken away in handcuffs. 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
20: Come on, Liam, let's go. Get open. Come on, go for it. Wake up. 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Oh, come on, use your head. 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
21: There he goes again. 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
22: That's what Liam wants.
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17: The State Higher Education Policy Commission has named this year's winners of the Underwood Smith Teacher Scholarship Program. The students get $10,000 a year for 4 years of college education to become teachers. This is the seventh cohort. The high school graduating seniors are headed to places like Concord, Marshall, Glenville State, Shepherd, WVU, West Virginia Wesleyan, West Virginia State University, West Liberty, and Davis and Elkins College for their training. From the Metro News Anchor Desk, I'm Jeff Jenkins.

0: 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Text line is 304-TALK, 304. Granville is the place to be later this afternoon as WVU hosts the NCAA Baseball Regionals, four-team regional. Wake Forest and Kentucky will play first. First pitch is scheduled for noon at Kendrick Family Ballpark. Mountaineers will take on Binghamton 5 o'clock this afternoon. Chamber of Commerce weather expected this weekend as well. Sunshine and 70s right through the weekend. Joining us on Metro News Talk Line this morning, guy who knows a thing or two about baseball, retired WVU baseball coach Randy Mazey joins us this morning. Coach, good morning. Thanks for joining us.
1: Good morning. I used to know a thing or two about baseball. I'm retired now. It all just left my head somehow.
0: Is it more stressful to coach in the regionals, or will it be more stressful to watch, especially when you got a son in uniform in the regionals?
1: Well, that's the kicker there, buddy. He got a start at second base the third game of the season this year, and I was there, and I was more nervous for that game than all the other thousands of games that I've coached in 35 years of coaching. So way more stressful when he's in there trying to perform.
0: Why is that? All these games, all this time as a coach, but when it's your son out there, why is that so different?
1: Well, it's funny you say that, because when you guys called me and put me on hold before you jumped on, I listened to that commercial that you guys were running about
0: Liam's
1: dad in the stands.
0: Yeah.
1: And that's a real thing, man. That happens to all parents in all sports. And you just want so bad for your children to have success. And we, as parents, know what they're capable of. We feel like we do. But the coaches on the field know what they're actually doing at the time, which is two different things. So you just want so bad for them to have success. And you just put so much pressure on them. You don't realize you're doing it. But in actuality, it's not good for them to feel the pressure of parents. So as the commercial suggests, if Liam's dad is listening, just sit there and watch and be a fan, because that's what your kids want you to do.
0: Talking to retired WVU baseball coach Randy Mazey. I want to get into today's action, but as a baseball guy, how do you grow the game of baseball? And you talk about kids. Kids will start out in T-ball, and they may get disenfranchised with the game. Sometimes it's because of parents. Sometimes it's because of a lot of things, but how do you grow the game so we can continue? Personally, I think it's the greatest game ever invented, and I can go on and on about that, Randy, but how do you grow the game of baseball?
1: You know, it's actually not rocket science. I say that, but I've never taken a class in rocket science. But kids, I do parent seminars when I was coaching all the time, teaching parents how to be parents of youth athletes. And kids are pretty simple creatures. When they're doing something, as long as they're having fun and having success, they're going to, number one, they're going to enjoy it, and number two, they're going to keep doing it. But it's the adults that take the fun out of it, and as soon as that happens for a kid, then they're done. So, I mean, imagine us as old people picking up a new hobby that we didn't enjoy and we weren't good at it. We wouldn't do it long, but if our kids are out there and we're forcing them to do something, if they're not having fun or having some success, they're not going to want to keep doing it. So in a roundabout way to answer your question, it's educating of the adults. If you educate the adults and teach them how to be parents who encourage their children and support their children instead of yelling at their children and putting pressure on their children, you could grow this game from a grassroots level starting at ages 5 and 6. But go to a 5 and 6-year-old game. See, you're going to see parents yelling at that age, and kids don't like that. It's hard enough to play this game. Hitting the baseball is the hardest thing in all sports to do. And while you're doing that, if you're thinking about pleasing mommy and daddy at the same time, it's just not going to happen. So encouragement is the way to go. Outreach, education. And I would love to do that in my retirement years. Educate people on how to get kids to enjoy this game.
0: Are you worried at all that baseball is becoming too expensive? Kids are getting priced out of the game?
1: You know, there's still opportunities for kids like that, and you don't have to travel all over the country to play games. You don't have to do that, but I don't think so. I mean, gas prices are forcing us all out of travel.
0: Good point.
1: Let alone kids, but you know, it's you don't have to have a lot of money to go out in the backyard with your buddies and play a game of wiffle ball or baseball. So you can make of it what you want. But the other sports are no different. But it's a great game that you don't have to be, you know, 6.5 feet tall to play. It's for kids of all backgrounds, makeups, sizes. It's just a great game for everybody. But we need education. That's the thing we're losing sight of with social media and all the rankings and all that kind of stuff. We're losing sight of the fact that it's just a grassroots game that can be played in the backyard.
0: Retired WVU baseball coach Randy Mazey joining us. Take me back to 2019. WVU's hosting that first regional. It's up at Kendrick Family Ballpark. How are you spending the time when you get up on game day? You've got time to kill before you ever get to the field. How do you occupy that and not just go crazy waiting to finally get to the field and get that game started?
1: Well, you know, I was actually, ever since I got here, I tried to ingrain myself in the community, in the state, and we love this place, and we love Morgantown, we love West Virginia, so I always went out of my way to make the people in the community and the state feel special about our program. So the morning of the game in 2019, I literally walked through the parking lot to all the tailgates just saying hi to people, and I'd grabbed an occasional chicken wing. I couldn't grab a beer at the time, but I can now, which is what I'm getting ready to do this afternoon, walk through some more tailgates. But I just wanted to meet the people that were supporting our program, and actually was talking to a guy this past week who said, who I've known since then. He said, "You know the first time I met you?" I said, "No, I don't remember." He said, "You came to our tailgate the day of the regional game in 2019. And met me and my whole crowd, and he said, "You wouldn't believe how much we appreciated that." So I've always made an attempt. I knew West Virginia baseball was such a class organization, and the kids were great. And I also knew that the people of West Virginia and Morgantown were great. So it was my job, I thought, to combine those two groups of people so they could appreciate each other.
0: What are the players going through today, Randy? And in anticipation of this game, it's going to be a sold-out crowd. It's the NCAA regional. What are they going through today getting ready for it?
1: Well, you know, it's in today's world, it's all about distractions, you know, with social media and everybody wanting tickets. And we know how the ticket thing's been going if you get on social media at all. But it's the coaching staff's job to try and limit the distractions as much as they can. So they're off lifting weights right now somewhere, and they'll get together and have their hitters meetings and pitchers meetings and prepare for the game and watch some video. But they actually stayed in a hotel somewhere to get away from the hullabaloo that's going to be Morgantown today. So, and we didn't do that in 2019. We let them stay in their dorms and their apartments and stay with their families. And as we all know, we didn't win that regional. So when they say, if it ain't broke, don't fix it. But if it's broke, you better fix it. So who knows if that's why we didn't win that regional. But they're trying to keep the players focused on the game. And, you know, in 2019, I thought the crowd and the atmosphere worked against our kids a little bit, because I had told them so many times over and over and over how important baseball was to this community and this state. And at the time, we weren't selling all the games out like we are now. So when our kids saw that crowd for the regional in 2019, I thought it potentially affected us as much as it affected the other teams, because we were trying so hard as a team to please so many people. And there goes that pressure I was just talking about. So I think our team felt it back then. But when it comes back around and you get to do it again, I think we're prepared for it this time, and the crowd will be to our advantage.
0: You can try to. It sounds oxymoronical, if that's a word, but it is possible to try to want it so bad you try too hard, and it actually negatively impacts your performance.
1: Oh, there's no doubt. You know, athletes will tell you when they're feeling their best and performing their best, they're calm and relaxed and focused. And, you know, there's no doubt this huge crowd tonight is going to be a distraction for everybody, and they're going to be loud and screaming, and who knows how they're going to react right now if something doesn't go well. So you got to, as an athlete, you know, you got to try and prepare for stuff like that. And they've been doing that all season. We knew we had a great team and we're going to have a great season. So you try and put kids in situations, even dating back to fall baseball, in order for them to perform at a time like this. So I think we're very well prepared for this regional.
0: Retired WVU baseball coach Randy Mazey. One final question, Randy. With all of the advancements in baseball, there's all these metrics and spin rate and mechanics and the biometrics lab that WVU has now. Baseball's still a simple game, right?
1: You can't measure the heart, brother. That's the heart and the desire. And I still think there's a place for old school in today's world. And when I say old school, I mean good old grind it out, hard work, rub some dirt on it, be competitive. You know, there's not a machine out there that can test your competitiveness. But it seems like we're gravitating away from that. But I think there's still a place in the game for that. But it's harder and harder to find. But I think this team has it. You know, it's turned into a world of data and science and technology and you know, social media and rankings, that type thing. But good old-fashioned competitiveness wins every time.
0: Retired WVU baseball coach Randy Mazey. Hey, enjoy the tailgates. Enjoy all the baseball today, buddy.
1: All right, guys. Say hello to everybody in the state of West Virginia for me. Love this place.
0: Will do. Thank you, Randy. Appreciate it.
1: Okay. See you.
0: Take care. Retired WVU baseball coach Randy Mazey. Take a break. Come back. Get some text. 304-TALK. 304. 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
0: I could go on and on. I could talk baseball for the next hour and a half. Might lose a lot of the audience, but I could do it. Greatest game that has been invented. And I brought up the question about pricing kids out because you baseball parents know it has become an expensive sport. Bats can be $400, $500, $600, and you gotta have, and then they crack. And, you know, you have that. You've got to buy gloves and equipment, and then you got to buy all the swag that goes along with the game. That's why I asked the question, and I hate to see kids priced out of the game. At its heart, it's a simple game that to play and play well is very hard to do. I personally think it's the hardest game to play when played correctly. But I could go on and on. 304 is the text line, 800-765-8255, the phone number. Saw this story that caught my attention. This is from the Associated Press. Ohio, one of the nation's data center destination hotspots, is suspending a tax break that has been critical to its competition with other states to attract the massive new facilities that power and train artificial intelligence chatbots. Republican Governor Mike DeWine announced the tax break pause as the state budgets and industry is under pressure to pay the full cost of the vast network of its computing warehouses. The size of Ohio's tax break skyrocketed, dwarfing previous projections, as opposition to data centers is sweeping across the Buckeye State. It goes on to say that in the state, in 2024, they used previous history in projecting that the exemption would total $136 million in fiscal 25, $142 million in fiscal 26. It was actually $554 million in 24 and nearly $1.6 billion in 25. Couple of thoughts there. One is that opens the door for West Virginia to attract data center development that may have gone to Ohio, that is looking for some sort of a break that may not be available in Ohio anymore. That's number one. Number two initial thought when I read through that story is that the backlash to data center development is real. And West Virginia lawmakers need to very carefully watch what is happening in states like Ohio when it comes to data center development and think about how we want to responsibly approach this in a way that still makes West Virginia attractive to developers to come in, to want to build here, build these microgrids, build these high-intensity microgrid developments. But at the same time, do it in a way that is responsible and that you get some community buy-in. You're never going to get zero opposition. There's always going to be opposition to something. But do it in a way where you do get community buy-in. And that comes back to the idea, not necessarily of local control. I'm working on a piece about that's kind of a myth, but do it in a way where residents have some input, and you do it in a way that doesn't disrupt the community in such a way that we lose what makes our communities unique. So pay attention to what's happening on the other side of the river, because there's the opportunity to attract possible development that otherwise would have went there, but also pay attention to the opposition and the growing backlash to data center development so we can learn from the mistakes that are made in Virginia and Ohio and other places and take advantage of other people's mistakes. 304-TALK, 304 is the text line, 800-765-8255 is the phone number. Final break of hour number one. Tell you what's coming up in hour number two when we come back.
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0: 304 Talk. 304 is the text line. 800-765-8255. The phone number. Have you seen the viral video? It's been making the way on social media. The national news media has picked up on the story. I believe it's Palm Beach, Florida. I should have got this for Jake. We could have shown it. Jake, have you seen this? It's the video of a driver, a woman. She's pulled over by the police. The officer walks up to the car and says that the reason he pulled her over was she had been driving distracted, had a cell phone, was holding a cell phone in her right hand. And the body cam footage is what's going viral because she looks at him and goes, "You sure about that?" "Yes, ma'am. I, you know, saw it in her right hand." And she raises her right hand, which doesn't exist. Just a nub? Long story short, she was given a ticket anyway for $116 for driving distracted, even though she clearly didn't have a cell phone in her right hand. But the catch on the story, that was dismissed because of lack of evidence. You don't say. I watched that too many times and found it way, way too funny watching that video over and over of the girl when she is told, "You had a cell phone in your right hand. You sure about that? You sure had one in my right hand?" And then I think the officer asks her, "Hand to God, you didn't have a cell phone in?" And she raises the right arm again. Yep. Go find the video. It'll make you die. It'll make you laugh. It'll lighten the day a little bit. But the ticket was dismissed due to lack of evidence. Coming up, we're going to talk to Tim McNeely. He won the Republican GOP race in Harrison County in the 71st House District, a close race, won by 6 votes. A recount certified that race yesterday. We'll visit with him for a couple of minutes. A little bit later, Luke Wiggs will join us. We'll get an update from the high school softball state tournament in South Charleston. Then we'll turn it over to you for steam release at 11:33. Go get you a croissant and a coffee and come on back for the second hour of Metro News Talk Line on Metro News, the voice of West Virginia.
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2: From ABC News, I'm Sherry Preston. A federal judge has ordered a temporary halt to any payouts coming from President Trump's so-called anti-weaponization fund while a lawsuit brought by 2 January 6 police officers against it is carried out.
3: The order from District Judge Leonie Brinkema specifically bars the administration, quote, from taking any further action pursuant to the creation or operation of the anti-weaponization fund. Judge Brinkema has ordered an expedited briefing schedule in the lawsuit and a hearing set for Friday, June 12th. Alex Mallon, ABC News, Washington.
2: On Capitol Hill right now, former Attorney General Pam Bondi, who is answering questions not under oath and behind closed doors about the release of the Epstein files. James Comer is chairman of the House Oversight Committee.
4: We're going to do everything in our ability to hold people accountable and try to understand how the government failed. But they did. They failed. There's no question.
2: Several of Jeffrey Epstein's victims were there as Bondi walked in. We've been here before. We'll see if this one holds. The latest draft plan for a 60-day ceasefire between the U.S. and Iran appears close. It would reopen the Strait of Hormuz and lift the U.S. naval blockade while discussions on Iran's nuclear program take place. ABC's Ian Pannell.
5: All those key issues, those problematic issues that weren't agreed on before the war, during the war, or during this ceasefire period have been kicked into the long grass. They won't be discussed until a later stage, and we have to wait and see the detail on exactly what that contains, presumably Iran's nuclear program, and how much time is being given for that to be agreed upon.
2: A successful rescue from inside that cave in Laos. Crews have rescued one person, and the late information we have is that that person has been brought to the surface. A bus failed to slow down in a construction zone on I-95 in Virginia today, striking several cars. 5 people killed, 34 injured. You're listening to ABC News.
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10: Good morning. It's 11:03 and 70 degrees in the capital city. I'm Jack Carlson in the 580 WCHS radio newsroom. Your Metro News AccuWeather forecast, partly sunny skies today, up to a high of 81. More on the forecast after the news. There's a new Vandalia Health Neuroscience Institute coming to the capital city. The CAMC Foundation announced it has received a $5 million philanthropic gift from the Elliott Family Foundation for the project, in addition to $20 million in state and federal funding. The facility will be 30,000 square feet.

0: music at the Haddad Riverfront Park tonight as Live on the Levee returns outside. Rain forced a change of venue last week for the first concert of the summer series. Special guests Float Like a Buffalo begin the concert at 6:30 this evening. Your time is 10:11:05.
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0: Your Metro News AccuWeather forecast, partly sunny skies today, a high of 81, a moonlit sky tonight, a low of 51. The Cincinnati Reds return home to face the Atlanta Braves this evening. We'll have coverage starting at 6:40 on WCHS. It's 67 degrees in the capital city. I'm Jack Carlson, 580 WCHS.
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3: Good morning. Welcome in to the second hour of Metro News Talk Line from the Encova Insurance Studios. Dave Wilson of Morgantown. TJ is off. He'll be back Monday for our regularly scheduled program. 800-765-TALK is the phone number. 800-765-8255. You can text the show, 304-TALK-304. Steam release coming up bottom of the hour. We'll get an update on the high school softball state tournament from Luke Wiggs a couple of minutes from now. Chris Steirwalt usually would join us at this time. He is, to the best of my knowledge, not on a golf course with TJ, or at least, again, to the best of my knowledge. But Chris had some prior commitments today. He will be back next Friday for his regularly scheduled appointment. 304-TALK, 304 is the text line, 800-765-8255, the phone number. One of the tightest races in the May 12th primary election was in the House of Delegates' 71st District. After election night, Tim McNeely led incumbent Laura Kimball for the Republican nomination by just 4 votes. After canvassing was completed, that and expanded to a whopping 6 votes. There was a recount conducted yesterday by the Harrison County Clerk's Office. Took about 12 hours to complete. They hand-counted all of the votes, and when it was all done, Tim McNeely was certified as the winner in the 71st District by 6 votes. Joining us on Metro News Talk Line this morning is the Republican nominee for House of Delegates in the 71st District, Tim McNeely. Tim, good morning. Thanks for joining us.
4: Good morning, Dave. Thanks for having me. Appreciate it.
3: All right. First things first, we got to get to the nickname, Catfish, because it's been brought up a couple of times, confirmed by Chris Lawrence. So where did the nickname come from?
4: Well, I grew up in Logan County in the mid-70s and lived in a little coal camp called Slab Town, and we all used to meet out in the street and play all the sports, baseball, wiffle ball, and at that time, if you might recall, Catfish Hunter was a very popular pitcher for the Yankees, and I was a little kid, and I was pitching to some of the big kids, and one of the big kids started calling me Catfish, and it stuck. And there's still people in Logan County who don't know my real name.
3: I thought for sure there was going to be some story about one night out on the river, you know, but it was Catfish Hunter, huh? The fastball was that good that it was Catfish Hunter, huh?
4: More of the junk pitches, I think, than the fastball.
3: The junk. Hey, man, whatever works, right?
4: That's right.
3: Well, what worked in the campaign to get those 6 critical votes to secure the GOP nomination there in the 71st District?
4: You know what? We had a great team behind us. We had a lot of folks working. We had a lot of folks getting people out to vote. And as you can see, every vote counts. I knocked on over 700 doors. We had a lot of people donate to our campaign and just really got on board with our messaging and what our vision was for not just Bridgeport and District 71 and Anmore and Stonewood, but all of Harrison County and all of West Virginia, trying to move our state forward. So I think that was the key ingredients, and we just put a lot of work in. It's very hard to beat an incumbent, as you know, and my opponent put up a really strong, hard campaign, and congratulations to her.

0: our supporters. But it was time for us to get off the bench, so to speak, and try to do some things to move things forward for our state.
1: Well, what motivated you to get into this House of Delegates race?
0: Well, it's always been something, Dave, that I've had on my list to do, and that's just that time in life to get off the bench, so to speak. And I'm a small business owner. My wife and I are small business owners here in Bridgeport, and we're keenly aware of the needs of our state. In a previous life, I worked under two gubernatorial administrations, one Democratic, one Republican, as general counsel for our state's economic development office. So I have that background. I feel like I bring a lot of experience and know-how as it relates to economic development, especially to the House, and hopefully I can be helpful.
1: You know, Tim, we have an opportunity here, I think, from the Pennsylvania line just above Morgantown all the way down that I-79 corridor through Fairmont, through Harrison County, right on down the road. I mean, go on down to Flatwoods if you want to. For economic development, there are a lot of advantages here. How do we harness that? How do we take advantage of the technology corridor here? The proximity to major transportation hubs, the proximity to major population areas. Tim, how do we take advantage?
0: Well, yeah, good point. We have so many economic drivers in this area of the state. We need to make sure that we give all of our economic partners, all of our community partners, all of our county partners, the tools they need to continue to help businesses thrive, especially small businesses, and help communities stay strong. Growing jobs and supporting small businesses is extremely important, and we're keenly aware of what we need to do to, again, help fix roads, bridges, infrastructure, all the things that help move our state forward, all the things that help us recruit and retain business and industry in this area of the state, and we want to continue to do that. And I think, you look at what the House leadership did last year and the legislation that was proposed and the economic initiatives. I think that was so important and so great, and I think there's more to do. But as it relates to this area of the state, you're right. I mean, I just think we need to continue to provide the opportunities, the training, and the tools to continue to grow jobs in this area.
1: Talking to Tim McNeely, he is the Republican nominee, 71st House District. He'll face Democrat challenger Robert Garcia in November. The political strategists have told us what voters want. The political action committees have told us what voters want. You're out there knocking on doors. You're about as local as it can get in a political race. What are the voters telling you they want?
0: You know what? It goes back again to the fundamentals. You know, fix our roads, fix our infrastructure, fix our bridges, keep our schools safe, keep our education strong and our curriculum strong for our kids, stronger communities, which build stronger families. I think that's the key ingredients, and that's what we've heard going door to door and talking to people. And those are, again, the key ingredients to help our district, help our county, and help our state.
1: I don't know if you read Hoppe's commentary on Thursday. He made the case, we need more West Virginians. We need to grow our population, and to do that, we need economic development. But it's kind of the chicken or the egg, Tim. It's do we need more population for the economic development, or do we need the economic development to grow the population? How do we do it? Or which needs to come first, maybe, is the question.
0: Well, very good question, Dave. I wish I had the magic answer, but I think both are critical. We have three children. Our youngest just graduated from college. My oldest just thankfully moved back from Idaho and got a job in Elkins. I'm glad to have my son back. But we'd like to keep all of our kids here. We want to make sure that we have opportunities for all of our kids and jobs for all of our kids and all the things that help us move our state forward and stay out of 49th place and move up that list.
1: You know, I think, Tim, also part of it is, I don't know if you want to say steer kids, because it sounds like you're manipulating them, but encourage them for the good jobs that we do have. And I'll use Bridgeport as an example. The opportunities in aviation and aerospace right now, if you have a degree or you have certifications in one of those fields that Bombardier is looking for or they need in the aerospace industry, you don't have to leave North Central West Virginia. Heck, you don't even have to leave to go to school. You can get your education right here and get a career, Tim, not just a job. And I don't know if enough kids know that.
0: That, you know, you're absolutely right. We have so many, again, great academic drivers in the airport and the aerospace industry, our healthcare industry in this area of the state, the high tech corridor. There's so many opportunities, and we just need to make sure we provide the on ramp for those opportunities for our kids to recognize the education that they can obtain here and the careers that they can maintain throughout their lives.
1: Now that you're involved or have been involved in both, what's more stressful, sports or politics?
0: Yes. I can tell you politics. And there's a lot of correlation, obviously, and I'm a very competitive person. But it was a lot of fun. It was an arduous process to have gone through the canvas and then the recount. But it was anxiety-filled, but we were glad to get it done.
1: Well, catch your breath and get ready. The general election is not far away. Tim McNeely, Republican candidate for the 71st House District, won by just 6 votes over incumbent Laura Kimball there in that district. He'll face Democrat challenger Robert Garcia in November. Tim, congratulations on the primary win, and thanks for joining us this morning.
0: Thank you so much.
1: Absolutely. Tim McNeely, Catfish McNeely, joining us on Metro News Talk Line there. You can read the story. We got it posted up over at the website, WVMetroNews.com. Let me get a couple of texts in here. What happened to Steyerwalt? He had a prior commitment today, and he'll be back next Friday. That's all. 304-TALK, 304. Texter says, a nub? Really? I guess I should be offended, but I'm not, says the texter. I don't know what the technical term is. Please let me know if there is a technical term for that. 304-TALK, 304. Are you suggesting the West Virginia GOP tried to be more transparent and help ease concerns of West Virginians regarding data centers? Make sure West Virginia doesn't do things wrong. Have you been watching? Local governments have no power or authority, barely any input. This is like suggesting the Hope Scholarship can work alongside public schools. West Virginia GOP does not care about the majority of West Virginians or their concerns. Totally disagree with you. Number one, and I'm writing about this for next week, I think. Local control is a bit of a myth. It is a great catchphrase, and it is a great way to spur emotion. But the fact of the matter is, I believe Jefferson is the only county that has countywide planning and countywide zoning. Other counties like Monongalia, I think Putnam has this, maybe Kanawha, I have to go back and look. But I know Monongalia County, they have planning districts, so there are certain areas of the county where there is planning and zoning. The rest of the county, it's not the Wild West, there are some regulations, but there's no countywide zoning that says you can only build these specific things in these specific areas, and there are these specific regulations when you do it. That just doesn't exist. So local control is a bit of a myth. Two, when it comes to municipalities, I mean, I can't see that data centers are going to locate within Morgantown proper, for instance, or Martinsburg proper. There's just not enough room. There's not enough area to facilitate that type of development. So, quite frankly, it's not like Morgantown has tried to control development outside the city limits, and that failed in court, but that's a whole other story. But my point is, I don't think any of the municipalities that have planning, it's really relevant, because I don't know of any place where they have the available area. Maybe there is, I'm not thinking of it, but I don't think that's a likely scenario. So, there are some other instances, though, when it comes to noise regulations, maybe some environmental regulations that could come into play. But a lot of times, local control, in large part, is a bit of a myth. Now, to the rest of that, West Virginian lawmakers, I believe, are trying to work in the best interest here. And part of the best interest of state residents is to come up with ways to generate tax revenue. That is not raising taxes on the average citizen. one of those ways, and this is why data centers have been popular in other rural areas of the country, you are able to build these facilities, you get the property tax revenues off of them, and they are not a tremendous burden on the local infrastructure. It's kind of like the hotel tax. That's why everybody likes the hotel tax. They come in, people pay the tax, they leave. They're not a permanent fixture. So what I'm saying is this is why they're popular in rural areas that need tax revenue, not a strain on the system, and there is a ton of property tax revenue possible. We can do it responsibly. We can do it transparently. We can do it in a way that the communities have buy-in. And yes, West Virginia lawmakers need to watch and learn from the mistakes made in Ohio, Virginia, Alabama, Georgia, and other places. We'll get an update on the state softball tournament in a moment. Luke Wiggs will join us. This is Talk Line from the Encove Insurance Studios.
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13: This is a Bloomberg Money Minute mixed picture, but some positivity on Wall Street after yesterday's gains to new record highs as investors continue to monitor headlines from the Middle East. In the auto industry, sources say the Trump administration expected to propose a change to the U.S.-Mexico-Canada trade agreement that would increase the level of components and materials in an automobile required to come from the United States and U.S. sources to qualify for lower tariffs to 50% U.S. content. That 50% U.S. content proposal would likely be welcomed by U.S. unions. And Revolution Medicines announcing one of its drugs doubled the typical survival time for patients with aggressive forms of pancreatic cancer. Numerous companies are now racing to develop similar drugs dubbed molecular glues, which can be used to treat a variety of ailments. They work by chemically gluing disease-causing proteins to something else in the body and smothering them. Denise Pellegrini, Bloomberg Radio.
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0: 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So go ahead, play today. High school softball state tournament continues today in South Charleston. We will crown champions in Class Single A and Double A. Luke Wiggs has been there for every moment of the tournament. He joins us on Metro News Talk Line. Luke, good morning. What's happening?
1: I'll tell you guys, we're a game behind schedule. Of course, we had all that rain when we began the tournament back on Tuesday, or rather on Wednesday. Got four games in the first day, which prompted us to play seven games yesterday on each field, so 14 total. We came on the air, the Metro News Radio Network, at 8:50 in the morning, and we signed off at 12:15. And we've got a minimum of three games and a maximum of four games currently unfolding right now. I can tell you that currently the game right in front of me in the AA fields is Sissonville and Oak Glen. It's tied at a run apiece. The winner of that game will move on to play Logan. The winner of that game then to the championship game. And in the Class Single A field to my right is currently Wahama beating Pendleton County 6-0. The winner of that game will take on the surprise of the Single A tournament in Man, and then the winner of that contest will advance to play Wheeling Central, who's made it all the way to the championship game through the winner's bracket in Single A.
0: Luke, over in Double A in the winner's bracket, Petersburg, a team that was down 9-0 in game one, is in the Catbird seat in Class Double A.
1: Yeah, it was an incredible first game for Petersburg. Like you said, fell behind 9-0 to Lincoln, came back to win that game 14-12. That was a game that took over 4 hours. They were able to win a couple of games yesterday as well. Beat Sissonville 9-1 in an abbreviated game. Miley Tingler was great in that one. And then in the winner's bracket game last night, jumped out to a 6-0 lead on Logan, which was incredible because Miley Adkins, the starting pitcher for Logan, had not surrendered a run through 14 innings in this tournament so far. Petersburg jumps out 6-0. The game was then tied at 6. But then the Vikings were able to rally late. Ella Chu had four RBI, and that's why Bubba Hedrick's ball club is in the championship game. They only need to win twice. The team that comes out of the other side of the bracket, the loser's bracket, will have to beat them twice, which means that Petersburg in Double A, and then, of course, Wheeling Central in Single A, they're in pole position. They're in a prime spot to have the momentum to win a championship today.
0: So, Luke, if you're coming out of the loser's bracket today to win a championship, do you have to win three games today?
1: Well, it depends on these teams. If the winner, this is where things get really tricky with bracketology. There's a possibility for these teams that are playing in the first games that they would have to win four times. The teams that get introduced into game number two would have to win three times. And then again, these teams that have the bye in Petersburg and Wheeling Central only need to win one. So I know I didn't explain that well, but yeah, I mean, you have to win at least three games if you're not Petersburg or Wheeling Central to win a championship. And of course, when you have that 14-inning cap on pitchers, and a lot of these teams have just one pitcher, that makes things very difficult.
0: Well, I got a lot of thoughts and not a lot of time. Boy, do I have a lot of thoughts about all of that. All right. So we could have as many as, what'd you say, four games possible today on each field?
1: That's correct. A minimum of three, a possibility of a maximum four. Because again, that Petersburg and Wheeling Central only need to win once, but to beat them in a championship, you would need to beat them twice. So a minimum of three, a possibility of four. I know it's all confusing, but there's brackets, coverage, all that good stuff at WVMetroNews.com.
0: Hey, Luke, do you know the good news?
1: What's that?
0: Sunny and 70s.
1: Oh, it's a complete departure from where we were at on Wednesday in the monsoon. Beautiful weather here today at Little Creek Ballpark.
0: All right, Luke Wiggs will have he will be on the call along with Kyle Wiggs, Daniel Woods, Fred Persinger, 1 and 2 are there as well. Exclusive radio coverage on the Metro News Radio Network. 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Highlights, photos, recaps at the website as well. Get a couple days off. And Luke, do it all again next week for Class AAA and 4A.
1: Can't wait.
0: All right, Luke. Thanks, buddy. Appreciate it. Have a fun day.
1: All right, thanks.
0: That'll do it for me. I'm done. I'm setting the rest of it out. The rest of the show belongs to you. Steam release is coming up next. Your chance to vent. Get it all off your chest as we head into another weekend. 800-765-TALK is the phone number. 800-765-8255. Text lines 304-TALK-304. Steam release coming up next. Talk line on Metro News, the voice of West Virginia. It is 11:30. Let's get a news update from the Metro News Radio Network. Find out what's happening across the great state of West Virginia.
2: West Virginia Metro News, I'm Chris Lawrence. He won by 6 votes, and a recount this week confirmed the victory for Tim McNeely, who defeated incumbent delegate Laura Kimball in the GOP primary in the 71st District. Harrison County Clerk John Spires says nothing changed in the recount.
3: Now we certify that race. They still ended up about 6 votes apart, so just like they were on the canvas, not about.
2: McNeely's election night margin of victory was 4 votes. That extended to 6 after the canvas. Federal Judge David Faber is considering a case for a second time in which Cabell County and the city of Huntington believe the top 3 opioid distributors, Cardinal, McKesson, and AmerisourceBergen, should be held to account for the opioid crisis. The two sides argued the case again on Thursday, 4 years after Faber had issued another ruling against the city and county when they claimed the companies were a public nuisance for failing to control the opioid distribution. Attorney Paul Farrell said clearly that ruling was wrong and the companies are bearing responsibility.
4: The defendants say, yeah, we handed the pills to people with licenses. That was our only obligation. The plaintiffs, the DEA, and the Fourth Circuit have said, no, you were supposed to keep a watch out for the floodgates and you didn't.
2: And Judge Faber gave no timeline on when to expect his ruling in the case. A jet ski was adrift in the Ohio River near the Wellsburg Bridge. That prompted a river search. Authorities feared the rider had been lost in the water. However, after several hours of looking and no luck, they concluded it was just broken away from its moorings. You're listening to Metro News, the voice of West Virginia.
5: Come on, Liam, let's go. Get open. Come on, go for it. Wake up. 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Oh, come on, use your head. Gotta want it. 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
6: There he goes again. 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
7: That's what Liam wants.
6: That's what we all want.
8: Be your student's biggest fan, not their biggest critic. This message presented by the WVSSAC and the West Virginia Athletic Directors Association.
2: Mountaineer baseball team says they're ready to take the field tonight before a sellout crowd at Kendrick Family Ballpark. WVU head coach Steve Sabins says he's excited for the Morgantown community to take part in this NCAA regional.
9: It's really special for this state, this university, this community. The kids have poured everything into this year, and so we have a lot of senior. We have kids from all over the country, and they've all come together and really bought into the idea of trying to do something greater and try to do something bigger than themselves.
2: From the Metro News Anchor Desk, I'm Chris Lawrence.

0: I've said it before. I haven't said it in a while, but just to remind you, this is my favorite part of the week.
1: I want you to get up now. I want all of you to get up out of your chairs. I want you to get up right now and go to the window, open it, and stick your head out and yell, I'm as mad as hell, and I'm not going to take this anymore!
0: That's right, all week long, you don't have the same platform that we do on this program. Now, sure, you can get on social media, but let's be honest, does it really satisfy you? You could rant to the dog, you could rant to your spouse, your significant other, but they're probably not paying attention anyway. This is an opportunity for you to vent your steam, whatever it is that's bothering you. Politics, sports, weather, whatever the case may be. It's your chance to vent. You can vent unfettered here on Steam Release. 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We have just a few guidelines, not necessarily hard and fast rules, but guidelines. Number one, please don't get us sued or fired. We would appreciate that if you can keep it PG-13 at most. Secondly, the hosts may not respond. You may vent about past, current, or future hosts for that matter, and we must accept the steam without question. Otherwise, try to keep it tight, try to keep it on point, and we'll get to as many of your steams as possible. Phone number is 800-765-TALK, 800-765-8255. 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Let's begin on the phones in the great city of Clarksburg. Justin, you're batting leadoff on Steam Release. What do you got?
2: All righty, thank you. I listened to your commentary on Becky Pepper Jackson the other day. I thought your two primary points were factual and good. I was a little concerned about the beginning of the commentary of saying she will always be a boy. I thought it was unnecessary for those two primary points. And then two, went beyond the scope of the sports issue, which I understand, into humanity, and just want to be careful with, this person's in high school, and that trans people do exist as a minority in our population. And I've struggled with that issue myself and have come along, so I understand. Thank you.
0: Justin, thank you. I appreciate the phone call. 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Let's go to Anthony. Hey, Anthony, what's your steam?
3: Hey, I only caught about half of the J.B. McCuskey interview. However, it's worth asking about Auditor Hunt. He asked McCuskey last year in December about hiring the Senator Jay Taylor, if it was constitutional. McCuskey said, no, it's not constitutional in at least three different ways to hire a sitting representative in the state house. He did it anyway. And I would like to know if the corruption is just going to be just passed off or if it's actually going to be prosecuted. Thank you.
0: Anthony, you are welcome. Have a great weekend. 800-765-TALK, 800-765-8255. That is the phone number to release your steam, just like Justin and Anthony just did. 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Let's get some text steams here. Our state government needs to pump more money into economic development for growing counties of West Virginia. I-79 corridor from Morgantown down to Weston. Forget everything else. Text team 304-TALK-304. Illegal alien criminals get extensive free dental care, but U.S. seniors don't? Incredible what demonic Democrats do. 304-TALK-304. 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
0: 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The Institute has earned the highest three-star rating from the Society of Thoracic Surgeons in five major cardiac surgery categories, placing WVU Medicine's heart program among the most elite in the country for quality and outcomes. 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Back to the phones. Across the mountains we go to Martinsburg. Jim, what is your steam?
15: You know, in the past, I've come on here and complained a lot, but not today. I want to thank Trump for having the gonads to stop Iran before they could get a nuclear bomb. And if they got one, they would have threatened us for the rest of our lives. I want to thank Trump for doing that. And huge thanks to our soldiers for protecting us. And thanks to the veterans who have protected us in the past. Thank you. Thank you.
0: Jim, thank you for the call. It could be a positive steam. 800-765-TALK, 800-765-8255. You can text your steams to 304-TALK-304. I went to McDonald's yesterday to celebrate National Hamburger Day. When I went in, all the kids were crying. I asked the lady at the register what happened. She responded, "The Hamburglar just left." I asked her if they had any suspects yet. She replied one word, Ethan. Dave, I realize that some have concerns about data centers, but how much of that is fueled by what one gets off the internet and social media? How much is brought on by hype and hyperbole? For lack of space, I could give you an example of that here in Doddridge County. Texting, President Clinton, Bush, Obama, and Biden all said Iran should not have nuclear weapons. Trump had the guts and love for his country to try to stop it. The state of Maryland has outlawed Glock-style handguns. That's probably good news for President Trump, says the texter. 304-TALK-304, text your steam. You can also give us a call, 800-765-TALK, 800-765-8255. The West Virginia Parkways Authority is moving into the old Charleston Moose Lodge with a price tag of $8 million to renovate. Look out, Turnpike travelers. Tolls are going up. Producer Ethan has a show/podcast now. Is there a volume button lower than mute? Asks the texter. Does producer Ethan have a podcast? We have to look into that and see who authorized such things. 304-TALK-304. Best week on Talk Line since the old guy left. Give the other guys another week on the Greenbrier Golf Course. Ouch. Hey, mates, what do these people like Hoppy Kirchhoff and Dave Weekly mean when they say they're not very religious? They're not Christians, atheists, don't believe in an afterlife. I personally don't care where they end up, but it seems odd to have honest beliefs. 304-TALK-304. Dave, what a great week. No talk of the Epstein files, no ballroom talk, or no hearing they punched their ticket. And Granville has the NCAA Baseball Regional Championship. Thanks, Dave, for a great week, and it's a stump. Thanks for clarifying. I appreciate it. 800-765-TALK, 800-765-8255. 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
23: 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Former Charleston Mayor Danny Jones will stop by, and the current mayor of the city of Charleston, Amy Schuler Goodwin, is here. 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
0: 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That is the text line. 304-TALK-304. No, wait a minute. 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The text line is 304-TALK-304 to release your steam. By the way, just a quick update from producer Ethan. He has confirmed he does indeed have a movie review podcast with his fiance, and he does have management approval. It's called See It, Stream It, Skip It, a movie podcast. All right, there we go. That's news to me. I was unaware. You, not to get too far in front of myself here, you may be, Ethan doesn't even know this, you may be hearing more from producer Ethan in the future. That's all I'm going to tell you right now. That's all I'm going to let him know. He doesn't even have any idea. But You might be hearing from producer Ethan in the future. That's all I'm going to tell you for now. Back to steam release, 800-765-TALK, 800-765-8255, 304-TALK, 304. Alarming, the number of residents in this state ignorant of the low threshold for ICE detaining someone. They've lost over 10,000 court cases where the people they've picked up are not criminals or had their rights violated. And in West Virginia, we consider anyone picked up criminals, and we want to starve them. We are a poor state ethically, intellectually, and monetarily. Some truly terrible people live here. The host in Charleston ended his show yesterday encouraging people to open fire on unruly teens. Great stuff, says the texter. 304-TALK, 304 is the text line, 800-765-TALK, 800-765-8255. That is the text line. Where'd we leave off here? Dave, I must say the price of fishing licenses is a joke. People say to teens, get out of the house and go enjoy the outdoors, but only if you pay the state? Shame on you, Charleston. My steam is property taxes. Paying annual taxes on something I own that I already paid taxes on is insane when you think about it. I mean, it is what it is, but lately it's been bothering me. LOL. Back to the phones, 800-765-TALK, 800-765-8255. Jerry in Elkins. What's your steam, Jerry?
1: It's all this talk about the war and stuff going on in Iran and everything. It just really bothers me how they talk about the ceasefire, and next thing you know, Iran's violating it. Then the next thing you know, the U.S. is doing something. I'm like, where do you draw the line on this?
0: Jerry, appreciate the phone call. 800-765-TALK, 800-765-8255. You can text your steam to 304-TALK, 304. Text steam. How much more money are we going to send Israel, and why? Did your... I'm not going there today. Sorry, I tried to avoid that, but I'd already started. At this rate, the Trump regime is going to have to bring Kid Rock out for 7+ days for the Freedom 250 concert. Everybody's dropping out, from Martina McBride to the Commodores. It's gotten so bad, I heard the Trump regime contacted Ethan Collins for a live version of his podcast for the event. Let's go back to the phones. Is this Rob in Kentucky? Hey, Rob.
2: Hey, what's going on, guys?
0: Not much, Rob. What's up?
2: Are you there?
0: Yeah. Can you hear me?
2: Oh, okay. I didn't hear you. Yes. This country is so concerned with aliens coming in from, I guess, from another galaxy, another planet. I think who they brought with them is the mayor of New York. Thank you.
0: You are welcome, Rob. Have a great weekend. Let's go to Wheeling and Stan. Hey, Stan.
3: Hey, I'm mad as hell, and I'm not taking it anymore. These foreigners are buying up our gas stations. Oh, forget it. Hell, the gas is under $4 a gallon. I'll be their friends now. Hire Monroe for governor. He's the sexiest man alive.
0: Thank you, Stan. Have a great weekend. 800-765-TALK. 800-765-8255. You can text your steam to 304-TALK, 304. We need more Dale Lee. Where's he been? Asks the texter. Text steam, the quote of a quote for the week. You knew I was a snake. Yes, some did, but that doesn't make all of this feel any better. Have you seen the stock market lately? Thank you, President Trump. Texter says, actually, it is referred to as a residual limb, signed Mrs. Phil, R.N. Stepped on that one, didn't it? 304 Talk 304. Iran was not enriching uranium above 3.7% until Trump withdrew the U.S. from the JCPAO. Trump created the problem. He is now getting credit for correcting. Try telling a Vietnam veteran that draft dodger Trump is tough, says the texter. The PA Turnpike is a racket, sanctioned extortion. Apparently things will never change with the corruption in our northern neighbor's government. Thank you. My steam is here in Wood County. Our property taxes go up anywhere between $75 to $100 every year. Is it Kendrick Family, Black Bear, Motown, or WVU? Who gets the money? Asks the texter. 304-TALK, 304 is the text line. Got a couple more minutes left if you want to text your steam in. Don't forget, the NCAA Baseball Regionals, the Granville Regional, as I am the only one that's calling it that, but I'm going to do it. Gets underway. In fact, first pitch between Kentucky and Wake Forest is in just a couple of minutes. WVU will take on Binghamton. Ballpark is sold out. You can watch the ball games on ESPN Plus throughout the weekend. It is going to be a great weekend for baseball. Also, we have, of course, the exclusive radio play-by-play coverage of the girls' high school softball state tournament down in South Charleston. Class AA and single A championships on tap today. We've got highlights, recaps, and photos over at the website, WVMetroNews.com. Take a couple of days off, and then next week, it is the Class AAA and 4A softball state championships. The week after that, it'll be the baseball state championships, and then we'll all take a quick nap and get ready for kickoff in August. All right, big thanks to the crew all week long. Of course, Jake Link handles the video stream, and Ethan Collins has been the producer all week. And, of course, big thanks to Phil at Daniels. He even found me some green, my favorite color, of course. Appreciate that, making me look good on the video stream. Enjoy your weekend. It's going to be nice. Get outside. Enjoy it. Come back Monday morning at 10:06. Senator Shelley Moore Capito will join us next week on the program. This is Talk Line on Metro News for 40 years, the voice of West Virginia.
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5: From ABC News. Mike Dubusky. President Trump now says he's meeting with aides to make a final determination on moving forward with a deal to extend the Iran ceasefire. Sources tell ABC News the framework peace deal that's on the table right now would extend the ceasefire by 60 days while negotiations on Iran's nuclear program take place. But both Iran and the U.S. still need to sign off on it. More from ABC's Ian Panel.
6: We have been here before. In fact, at least four or five occasions. We've been told that a deal was close at hand, only for it not to materialize. It's not just President Trump who needs to sign off on it. Also, the Supreme Leader of Iran, Mujtaba Khamenei, needs to agree to it.
5: Meanwhile, on Capitol Hill, Attorney General Pam Bondi is telling members of the House Oversight Committee that the Justice Department has released all of the Epstein files it's been required to, but that she did not lead every aspect of the process. Bondi has faced intense criticism for her handling of the files. Marina Lacerda, an Epstein survivor, spoke with ABC News ahead of the proceedings.
7: We just hope that she is here to, you know, make some sense out of everything, because the last time we were here, it was a lot of lashing. There was a lot of dehumanizing the survivors. So we hope that she finds it in her heart to speak the truth today.
5: A federal judge has blocked the Justice Department's anti-weaponization fund as she considers arguments in a lawsuit brought by a former January 6th prosecutor.
24: Does the Department of Justice appeal this ruling? We'll have to see what they do there. But the reality is that anything that was happening in terms of the commission and getting this fund up and running is, at least for now, halted. So no payments can go out and it can't really be created, if you will.
5: ABC's Catherine Falders. Virginia State Police now say a bus struck six vehicles on I-95 in Virginia around a work zone, killing five people and sending more than 30 to the hospital. The crash happened just after 2:30 this morning. 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
9: Good afternoon. It's 12:03 and 72 degrees in the capital city. I'm Jack Carlson in the 580 WCHS radio newsroom. Your Metro News AccuWeather forecast, partly sunny this afternoon, up to a high of 81. More on the forecast after the news. Cabell County authorities say an Ona man is dead after an ATV crash. The Sheriff's Department says 60-year-old Jeffrey Morrison lost control of his vehicle and struck a tree on River Park Drive in Ona. Authorities say his body was found in the yard of an empty house this morning. Authorities say Morrison was last seen on Thursday night. Deputies say they are continuing their investigation. There's a new president of the Bridge Valley Community and Technical College. The board approved the appointment of Dr. Chris Treadway during its meeting this morning. Treadway says he's excited to get started.
10: I'm really grateful to all of you all and to the search committee for all the effort that went into this search. I've had the privilege of working with Bridge Valley a lot over the last 11 years that I've been with the commission and council. I'm excited about transitioning into a new role and working with Bridge Valley in a very different capacity.
9: Treadway currently serves as vice chancellor for the West Virginia Community and Technical College system. The Kanawha County Ambulance Authority chief is stepping down. The KCEAA Board of Directors says it has accepted the resignation of Monica Mason as executive director. Mason had served in the role for the past 5 years. The KCEAA says that paramedic and current director of operations, Jason Sergeant, will serve as interim executive director effective immediately. Mason's resignation comes a little over a month after the high-profile death of John Lucas, who died after he was struck by a Kanawha County ambulance. The ambulance driver pleaded not guilty earlier this month to felony charges in the death of Lucas. She'll go on trial in August. The second Live on the Levee concert of the summer is tonight. Tonight's performers at Haddad Riverfront Park will be The Rumble, featuring Chief Joseph Boudreaux Jr., along with special guest

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1: Your Metro News AccuWeather forecast, partly sunny skies this afternoon, a high of 81, a moonlit sky tonight, a low of 51. Metro News Midday is next with Dave Allen and Amanda Barron. It's 72 degrees right now in the capital city. I'm Jack Carlson, 580 WCHS.
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3: Hi, everyone. Welcome to the show. It's Friday. It's May 29th, 2026. I'm 13 News and Tonight Live anchor Amanda Barron alongside Dave Allen. Jeff Jenkins is standing by with the day's top headlines. We have a busy show for you today. Coming up in just a little bit, we're going to talk to the interim director of the Kanawha County Emergency Ambulance Authority, Jason Sergent. He stepped into that role yesterday. He told me earlier today that he walked into work yesterday thinking it was just a normal day where he would be director of operations. And of course, everything changed after the resignation of Monica Mason. The agency has been in the spotlight for all the wrong reasons recently after the death of a man involving an ambulance. We're going to talk to him about his plans moving forward for staffing and training. That's coming up at 12:30. We talked about this earlier in the week, and Dave, we can really kind of like, we'll take a deeper dive today when it comes to all of these ticks. It's been a big problem for a lot of people. Dr. Matthew Christensen with Valley Health is going to join us to discuss all the things we need to remember. And then also a place that's also made headlines quite a bit over the last couple of years when it comes to changes in leadership. It's Southern West Virginia Community and Technical College. They have a new leader.
4: They have a new leader, and it's a longtime employee of the college, Elizabeth Manuel. She is going to join us coming up a little bit later on in this hour. A lot of excitement in Granville, Amanda, as the Mountaineer baseball team is gearing up for big things. We'll go on site with Brad Howe. It's Friday, which means we're going to introduce you to another great lunch spot around the state of West Virginia. Roger May from the West Virginia Mine Wars Museum is going to join us. Friday also means we get a good visit from our friend Mark Curtis. And we'll get you ready for a busy weekend in sports. Of course, the softball tournament continues as we speak at Little Creek Park. You can listen to all the action, get all the video highlights at WVMetroNews.com. Jack Carlson will be in with our weekend sports blitz. And after 2:30, it's Open Line West Virginia.
3: The Mine Wars Museum thing is really neat because what they're doing is going like county by county right now and working to dig in on some of the different history in different counties and things like that. So they want a lot of input. So if you or someone you know has that kind of history and that perspective that you can bring to the table that they can enshrine there and mate one, they would love it. So looking forward to that conversation for sure. It's like the Mine Wars Trail, I think is what they're calling it. So, all right, let's check in with Jeff. He joins us now. Hello.
5: Hey, hello. There's a new story at WVMetroNews.com. Omni has been quick to answer. Omni Hotels and Resorts, they've been quick to answer after the redacted term sheet was filed in federal court. This is all in connection with the future of the Greenbrier Resort. The Justice family, of course, owes about $300 million to Omni Hotels and Resort, which now holds that loan after buying it from Carter Banks. And, you know, the justices want nothing to do with Omni right now. And they say they have someone who's financing them and they can pay off the debt and they want to do the deal. And Brad McElhaney, our statewide correspondent, wrote yesterday about that financing group. Because the judge wanted to see it, Judge Frank Volk, the federal judge who has this case. And so redacted, which means like you take the white out to, you know, part of the
3: term.
5: The
3: Sharpie.
5: You hand it over. Uh-huh. And so that was submitted and it talked about who it was. And so now Omni has answered after seeing that redacted, information, and they're, as Brad's headline says, highly speculative. Okay. So they kind of doubt. And so we'll see what the judge says. Brad's got a good story, fresh story news story right now posted at WV.

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1: That financing group is a group out of New York that takes, they specialize in, I guess, distress debt, high risk debt, you might say. Yeah. So not sure who their other clients are, but that's the, that's the.
0: Yep. So you can read now what Omni says in the very much back and forth. You can read what they say. It's the new lead story at WVMetroNews.com. Also, tragic news out of Cabell County. There was an ATV crash. A 60-year-old Ona man lost his life. He was last seen last night. Body found this morning. So at some point, he wrecked his ATV, hit a tree in the Ona area. And we've got the story at WVMetroNews.com. Speaking of, and you know, the news came out earlier this week of the presidential change down at the West Virginia Community mm-hmm. and Technical College down in southern West Virginia. But also today, there is a new president at Bridge Valley Community and Technical College chosen this morning, Chris Treadway. Now, Chris Treadway is a Kanawha County native. He's worked for the Higher Education Policy Commission office, basically the state's higher education office, for the last 11 years. Before that, he ran Starbase. So that's kind of a well-known program with the National Guard and different things. And so he ran that, but he's been a couple of different positions in the higher education office. The latest, he's been the vice chancellor of community and technical colleges. So now he's going to be a president of a community and technical college, right. Bridge Valley, chosen this morning by the Bridge Valley board. They interviewed about 50 people after Casey Sachs left. It was a nationwide search. They settled on someone right here at home. And here's what Chris Treadway said earlier today after he was voted to be the new president at Bridge Valley.
2: I'm really grateful to all of you all and to the search committee for all the effort that went into this search. I've had the privilege of working with Bridge Valley a lot over the last 11 years that I've been with the commission and council. I'm excited about transitioning into a new role and working with Bridge Valley in a very different capacity.
0: All right. There he is.
1: Okay. Well, welcome to him.
0: Yeah. Chosen unanimously there. And we've got that story at WVMetroNews.com. Also, I'm working on a story that earlier today, because, you know, there's been discussion about the big 250th celebration, right? At the state capitol, the governor comes out, it's going to take this place the same time as Charleston Stonewall Regatta, a mile and a half down the road, and 4-day celebration. And one of the big deals of that is this big Ferris wheel.
1: Yeah.
0: Right? Mm-hmm. And it's 250 feet tall. Well, no, it's not that. I forget what
1: it's really tall.
0: It's 300 feet.
1: It's really tall. It's up by the dome.
0: Yeah,
1: right?
0: Exactly.
1: Okay.
0: Where they're going to put it behind the Capitol, what I call behind the Capitol, which would be the northern behind the Capitol, where Washington Street used to pass through. You know, that was closed off in probably the 80s, I guess. You know, Washington Street used to go straight through the Capitol campus. It did. Yeah, it did. It, quite honestly, it did. I remember coming to Charleston that way, you know, coming right behind the Capitol.
1: I'm trying
0: on
1: to
0: Washington
1: visualize
0: Street.
1: It.
0: Yeah, okay. Well, it just cuts off on either end. You can kind of visualize it. It goes straight through there. But anyway, there's a couple of, I would call them like non-attractive planters back there. You know, just concrete, big concrete planters with some flowers in them. Mm-hmm. So the Capitol Building Commission today approved, because anything that happens on the Capitol complex got to go through the Capitol Building Commission, even the tiniest things. They approved today a plan to remove those planters. You know, they've been planning to remove them anyway. There was a plan passed, I think, several years ago, but it was never funded.
1: So we're expediting planter removal.
0: So you can get the Ferris wheel in there.
1: All right. Well.
0: All right. So they're going to remove the planters, put the Ferris wheel, and after the Ferris wheel leaves, put new planters in.
1: Oh.
0: More attractive planters.
1: Okay.
0: All right.
1: Who's determined that they're not attractive?
0: Well, you just look at them. I think. I mean, they're not very attractive.
1: You just never give your opinion. I had to give you a hard time.
0: Oh, I'm
1: for
0: just
1: a second.
0: Sorry. I just
1: teasing you.
0: Yeah, they're not real attractive, but they presented a plan this morning. What they replace it with will be more attractive.
1: Okay.
0: And plus a flag area and a plaque about the 250th celebration. That will commemorate it after it's over. Yeah. Okay. So they approved that today. Capitol Building Commission did. And as part of that, there is going to be a mural that is going to be painted during the 250th celebration.
1: Okay.
0: Artists will be participating in painting a mural on the side of the chiller plant. Now, if you don't know where the chiller plant is.
1: I know where the chiller plant
0: is. Okay. So there's a big plant that, you know, heats and cools the building, chiller, well, I guess cools it. But it's on the campus, on the Capitol campus. It's to the east of the campus, right on the eastern edge of the campus. And there's a big kind of blank wall on that chiller. And so they're going to take this material that they talked about, and there'll be an artist commissioned to, you know, make something, you know, that 250th West Virginia American history. And then people are going to be able to paint on that mural.
1: Love that.
0: Okay, so they approve that too.
1: Well, we know that today. Mural approval goes through them as well.
0: Yeah, exactly.
1: We've learned that over the years.
0: Yeah. Okay. Yeah, so a couple of, I know that's really kind of inside baseball state capitol stuff, but it is just, you know, in preparation for this 250th celebration, they got to do a couple of things.
1: Well, it's the people's building, so it's good for everybody to know what's going
0: on.
1: All right.
0: And then, you know, I wasn't here with you yesterday, and Chris filled in because I was at the court hearing that has to do with the opioid epidemic and really what's been almost now a decade-long battle between Huntington and Cabell County and the big three opioid distributors, AmerisourceBergen, McKesson, Cardinal Health. And they had a trial, a 10-week-long trial with 70 witnesses back in 2021. In 2022, about a year later, Judge Faber came out with his verdict. It was a bench trial. He came out with his verdict and basically told Cabell County and Huntington, you didn't prove your case that these three big drug distributors are a public, created a public nuisance. You didn't. So that was appealed, got to the Fourth Circuit Court of Appeals. They argued it before the Fourth Circuit. Last October, the Fourth Circuit sent it back to Faber and said, you need to take a look at this through a different legal standard. The legal standard you use wasn't the right one, basically. So the judge held his first hearing on it at the, came down last October. Judge heard his first, held his first hearing yesterday on it, here in late May, and all sides argued, and then he's going to make a decision. No more further briefs, just they argued it. I guess it was kind of a mini trial, I guess. It lasted like 3 hours. There were no witnesses. You just had six attorneys talk. And so you can read the story at WVMetroNews.com. But just a couple of sound bites to go with that. First, with Paul Farrell, who represents the city of Huntington. And it all gets down, you know, there's been no dispute that there was an opioid epidemic problem in Huntington and Cabell County, and it caused deaths and different things. But who is to blame for that? And can you blame the big three drug distributors because of the millions and millions and millions of pills that were dumped in the area? Do they have some kind of responsibility? Did they have some kind of responsibility to stop it? The suspicious orders. What they say, they had no responsibility after they left their hands. It's really, it's the pharmacists, it's the doctors, it's those who, you know, those who used. But Huntington sees it another way. Cabell County sees it another way, that they did, that they should have. So here's Paul Farrell after I talked to him after the hearing.
3: The defendants say, yeah, we handed the pills to people with licenses. That was our only obligation. The plaintiffs, the DEA, and the Fourth Circuit have said, no, you were supposed to keep a watch out for the floodgates, and you didn't.
0: Yeah, so Farrell believes that now federal law is on his side when it comes to the Drug Act that you're supposed to abide by. So we'll see where Judge Faber lands on this. I talked to Kelly Sibonia, former lawmaker, now been on the Cabell County Commission for several years. And she, like other many, many, many other people, have had her life impacted by opioids in her family. And she said this, you know, she hopes the judge will consider the human factor here and approve an abatement plan. That's a big part of this, right? An abatement plan. So they're not just asking for, give us couple of billion dollars in damages. That's
1: they
0: not
1: want concrete ideas.
0: Yeah, and that's not what they're asking for. They're asking for an abatement plan for these drug companies, these distributors, to finance an abatement plan, a couple of billion dollars that will go for 15 years and try to abate the problem. Here's Kelly Sibonia.
4: I just think if somebody had done their due diligence to stop shipments of so many pills, I mean, you heard in the testimony, millions of pills for such a small population. If that those shipments had been stopped, would he be a productive member of our society?
0: She's talking about a family member there.
1: Yep.
0: And so...
1: sad. And we talked about this yesterday.
0: Yeah.
1: Like, even if you're not... You know, everybody's life has been affected by this epidemic in some way. In some way.
0: Yes.
1: There's no question about
0: it. Has been. Yeah. So we'll see what the, we'll see if the judge, you know, again, when after the 10-week trial, he took a year to come down with a verdict. I get the sense from him as he was listening yesterday. And it's kind of interesting because because the Fourth Circuit didn't find that Judge Faber made any wrong conclusions of fact. They just said he needs to look through a different lens. That makes sense.
1: Okay.
0: He needs to consider a different standard when making his decision. So he heard again yesterday, and he said, okay, he said, at the end he goes, I'm pulling the plug on this hearing. He said, I've heard from all six attorneys, and he just, because he could have gone back to the other side and heard them again. He goes, you know what? I've heard enough. Basically, I pulled the plug on this, and I'll make a decision. He didn't say when, but I got a feeling it won't be a year.
1: Okay.
0: I mean, he knows all the facts. He knows everything. He knows the new arguments. So we'll see how long.
1: Yeah.
0: A couple months, maybe.
1: It's been a long time that they've been
0: a couple months, and then that can be appealed, and da-da-da-da-da-da-da. So we'll see what happens.
1: The process continues.
0: Yeah.
1: All right. Jeff, thank you.
0: Okay.
1: Happy Friday.
0: Thank you.
1: Thank you. We're back in just a minute. Stay with us.
5: We'll be right back. 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Metro News, the voice of West Virginia.
6: This is a Bloomberg Money Minute. On this final trading day of May, Ford Motors is on track to notch its best month of gains in 17 years. That's mostly thanks not to its cars, but to its growing energy battery storage business, which is in great demand from AI data centers. Shares of Ford right now up more than 4%, surging more than 40% higher this month. Elsewhere on Wall Street, stocks are now higher as President Trump says he's meeting with advisors to make a final determination on extending that 60-day ceasefire with Iran, which could pave the way to end the conflict and reopen that Strait of Hormuz. Right now, the Dow is up 0.7%. The Nasdaq and the S&P each up about 0.25%. Oil down 2%. It's at $87 a barrel. And Federal Reserve Vice Chair Michelle Bowman says today it's too soon to judge the impact of the Iran war and what it will have on inflation moving forward. But she said the longer the war goes on, the greater the potential for a bigger hit to inflation. Tom Busby, Bloomberg.
7: According to Feeding America, over 7 million seniors nationwide were food insecure in 2022. 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
1: A familiar face is now at the helm at Southern West Virginia Community and Technical College. They made the announcement Thursday. Elizabeth Manuel joins us now to talk about her appointment as the college's new interim president. Thanks for being here.
14: Good afternoon, Amanda. How are you?
1: We're doing great. Thank you so much for

0: for joining us today. You have 25 years of experience, which involved fiscal oversight there at the school and management of state and federal grants that supported education programs and student initiatives. But I would imagine that you just really love watching people learn.
1: Absolutely. I've spent all of my career in education in one form or another, the majority of that in higher ed. So it is a passion of mine. And more importantly, being from Logan, West Virginia, with Southern in the backyard, I have a personal vested interest in the institution. So this is an exciting opportunity for me.
0: I would imagine that being right there, you know, where you have roots, and my co-host does as well, is incredibly meaningful. Right. Why is Southern such an integral part of the community?
1: Southern, and Dave can attest to this, Southern has long been a place of opportunity for the people of that part of the state. And I know that the institution has been committed to helping students in that area achieve their goals. And so we have a board right now led by Chair Sonia Porter, who I know have the best interest for the institution at heart, and more importantly, the interest of the people of Southern West Virginia. They're interested in the success. And I know that a very wise man once wrote, "I forget those things which are behind and press on to the mark ahead." That is what our plans are going to be going forward. And that is to continue to move forward, a move that absolutely reflects the heart of the current board, Southern West Virginia and its people. It's very unique. And anyone that's from that area, that has grown up in that area, will know how valuable that institution is to the people of Southern West Virginia.
0: I would only imagine that you know, 25 years of experience, more than 25 years of experience, means that you've seen quite a bit over the years. But what is the biggest challenge now that lies ahead for you?
1: I think that enrollment is one of the things that we will have at the forefront of our conversations. Southern is an open admissions institution, which means if someone has a GED or high school diploma, they would be admitted to the institution. There are a lot of opportunities, and I know that what this board is committed to, as well as the support of faculty and staff, is flexible in-person and online learning. One of the things that we'll be looking at is, you know, Southern has nearly 30 programs, and that's associate degrees and certification programs to offer. And we're going to look at how we can work with business and industry, K-12 in our service region, to increase enrollment, as well as looking at how we might better serve veterans, adult learners. One of the things that's important for enrollment for us as well is looking at those individuals, thousands of individuals, who have some form of post-secondary credentials or credits, I should say, and they have never attained that degree. So we're going to look at that and invite them to come on back and complete that or get a Board of Governors degree. So there's a lot of opportunities for individuals in this area for them to go back and get that associate degree or those stackable skill sets. We'll be looking at that as a priority.
2: Elizabeth, we appreciate you joining us on the program today. If we could we hold you, as we say in the industry, could we hold you through the break? We're going to take a break for the news for about 3 minutes and come back because we get a couple more questions we want to ask you. Is that okay?
1: Absolutely, Dave.
2: All right, you just hang out right there 1 second. We'll be right back with Elizabeth Manuel again, who is the interim president of Southern West Virginia Community and Technical College. We'll go to break. We'll continue our conversation with her. And also, we're going to talk to the interim Kanawha County Emergency Ambulance Authority Director, Jason Surgeon, on set two. 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
1: West Virginia Metro News. I'm Chris Lawrence. A pathway program to get West Virginia students experience in the aviation field will happen this fall. Marshall University and the State Department of Education have partnered to launch AIRWV, the Aviation Innovation and Readiness West Virginia Pathway. It's a partnership for 5 years that was announced during a ceremony this week. State Superintendent of Schools Michelle Blatt is hopeful that this will eventually reach all 55 counties.
2: 10 years down the road, I hope that not only could we fill all of the jobs that West Virginia needs, but that our students would be able to go anywhere and secure those jobs with various airlines and in various places.
1: The pilot program for this will involve students from Barber, Clay, Jackson, Kanawha, and Logan counties. There's a new Vandalia Health Neuroscience Institute to be built in Charleston. CAMC Foundation announcing that they've received a $5 million philanthropic gift from the Elliott Family Foundation for the project. In addition to $20 million in state and federal funding, the facility will be 30,000 square feet, located near CAMC General Hospital's main entrance. CAMC Foundation President Brian Cummings says this facility will make a big difference.
3: This is a huge step. The CMC Foundation celebrates our 50th anniversary this year, and this is our largest and most significant gift that we have received to date. The impact that the Elliots have made with their generosity will be felt for generations to come.
1: Workers are expected to break ground in a few weeks. 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
4: Come on, Liam, let's go. 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
5: There he goes again. 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
6: That's what Liam wants.
5: That's what we all want.
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1: Immigration and Customs Enforcement showed up at a Bridgeport restaurant Thursday and led several people away in handcuffs. The incident happened right around lunchtime at Don Patron's restaurant, which is now closed. ICE has made no comment publicly about the incident. Bridge Valley Community and Technical College Board of Governors has selected its next president, today naming Kanawha County native Dr. Chris Treadway to the job. He is currently vice chancellor of the state's community and technical college system. From the Metro News Anchor Desk, I'm Chris Lawrence.
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1: Welcome back to the show. 26 minutes away from 1 o'clock, Metro News Midday. Ryan Nicholson is our producer today. Continuing our conversation now with the interim president of Southern West Virginia Community and Technical College, just named to that role, Elizabeth Manuel. We appreciate you holding through the break. Was somebody that has been at the institution as long as you have, and full disclosure, I was a student there like 180 years or so ago. Southern has changed dramatically over the years. Those of us that are in Southern West Virginia remember when it was actually affiliated with Marshall University, and it was called The Branch. Many people in Logan and Mingo and surrounding areas still refer to it as The Branch, as you well know. Talk about those changes through the years, going back to, you know, 20, 30 years or so ago, to where we are now and the changing landscape of higher education in Southern West Virginia.
2: I think that speaks to the landscape across the state where higher ed earned Dave and prioritizing pre-college academic supports, working with students to help them with the college readiness while they're in high school. I think that's been a big focus. Career and technical education fields, working with students who are interested in those industry skills certifications, and then an emphasis on student support services, how we support the whole student, not just the academic side with tutoring and those supports. So I think that it has changed over the years across the state, and the same thing speaks for Southern as well. I know that for us in the southern part of the state, we have a wonderful opportunity to continue working with those K-12 partners with in respect to early entrance preparedness, and that will allow us to focus on those students, making sure that they're ready, equipped, and prepared, and they understand the pathways, and not just going in haphazardly, looking at what they need to go into, but maybe having those conversations early on and helping them to prepare with courses through dual credit courses, the Early College Academy, that will support them as they're getting ready to matriculate to higher education.
3: Elizabeth, we know over the last couple of years there's been a little bit of, you know, some shakeups at the top, and I just wonder what you plan to do to keep everyone's focus on moving things forward from an education standpoint.
2: Just that. I think we have a great team. I have met with the cabinet several times already, and Southern has a phenomenal board right now that's focused on moving the institution forward. So our focus is going to be on moving things forward. How can we better serve our community, creating sustainable partnerships, you know, especially where workforce development is concerned. I know as Chancellor Tucker has even stated, it's important that we strengthen those partnerships with business and industry to create education and training opportunities across the state that are going to meet those workforce demands and connect West Virginians with meaningful careers. Workforce is demanding that now, and we want to make sure that we're producing what workforce needs so that we can meet that. And so that'll be one of our focuses. We'll prioritize working with those businesses where micro-credentials are concerned, and again, skill sets, certifications, especially looking at the trades. So that will be a focus as well. But I think that the institution over the past year, they've really, you know, Southern has a lot of great faculty and staff. Many have been there 20 and 30 years, and they're from the area. They're committed to the work. They're committed to seeing the students succeed. And so I think that's a recipe for success when you have that in a small community. And we're going to capitalize on that because at the end of the day, their interest is seeing our students be successful.
1: Elizabeth Manuel, interim president now, Southern West Virginia Community and Technical College. Congratulations on the appointment. Know you'll do great things there. We appreciate you joining us on the show today. Thanks a lot.
2: Thank you, Dave. Thank you, Amanda. Have a great
3: You too.
2: Great
3: Thank
2: day.
3: You.
1: 22 minutes away from 1 o'clock. We'll take a break and come back after this. Stay with us.
0: We'll be right back. This is Metro News Midday. Metro News, the voice of West Virginia.
4: With the Bloomberg Small Business Report, I'm John Tucker. The federal government and the Pentagon specifically want the newest technology on the fast track. And to get there, government agencies are using taxpayer dollars to invest in private innovation. as agencies shell out hundreds of millions of dollars in loans, loan guarantees, equity purchases, and warrants. They're blurring the traditional roles of the public and private sectors. And this is posing challenges for policymakers as well as for executive agency officials and regulators. The investment activity focused around a core group of offices and programs at the Defense, Energy, Commerce, and Small Business Administration. Small startups now find themselves navigating a shift from standard contracting to an increasing government appetite and capacity for investing in private sector companies in return for equity stakes in the businesses. In response, some firms are seeking out well-connected individuals trying to benefit from the perception of access. And that's the Bloomberg Small Business Report.
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3: Hi, everyone. Welcome back to Metro News Midday. We learned about 24 hours ago that the director of the Kanawha County Emergency Ambulance Authority, Monica Mason, was stepping down. Quickly, there was an appointment made to that position, and it's a very familiar face. He's literally grown up there. Interim Kanawha County Emergency Ambulance Authority Director Jason Sergeant joins us now in the studio. Thanks for being here. We appreciate it.
12: Thank you.
3: It's nice to meet you. You've been with the authority since you were about 19 years old. I'll let everyone at home do the math, 30 years. What are you most looking forward to as you step into this new role?
12: We got to get through the transition of me stepping into the new role. And I've got a great team of people that's supporting me. The board of directors has voiced their support of me. County Commission is supporting me, just get things going and continue the mission of providing the best EMS organization to the citizens of Kanawha County that we can possibly provide.
3: Yeah, one of the things you said to me earlier this morning at WOWK was just that your whole family lives here. And
12: yes.
3: So providing the best, I mean, you want your family to have the best care.
12: Yeah, my children work and live in Kanawha County. My wife of over 30 years. My mom and dad, aunts, uncles, cousins, lots of friends and loved ones. And, you know, I've definitely got an interest in my heart to make sure that they have the best EMS provided for them, as well as the rest of the citizens of Kanawha County.
3: One of the things I noticed yesterday, I always say never read the comments, but I did read the comments, and you were so supported by your colleagues. There were a lot of people, you know, who were where you were 20 years ago out on the road on the ambulance, like doing this work, who are really glad to see you step into this leadership role. How do you plan to hit the ground running? What do you think as far as training and safety needs to change?
12: Well, I've been meeting with all of my leadership team, the management of the education this morning, and they're all committed to providing the best education, the best leadership, the most safe operations that we can possibly provide. We've always had that mission, and that we're just committed towards continuing to provide it and improve it anywhere that we can find.
3: You're stepping in at a difficult time, of course. Just last month, we know that one of your former drivers was indicted involving that incident that happened in Kanawha County, involving a man named John Lucas, and he died. As you look at that incident and you see that there was a 19 and a 24-year-old in that ambulance together, that has raised some eyebrows and drawn some criticism to the organization. And I want to give you a chance to respond to that.
12: It is a very unfortunate incident, and my heart goes out to everybody that was affected by that. We've been staffing, EMS as a whole has been staffing ambulances with people starting out at 18, 19, 20 years old, as long as EMS has existed.
3: So you're saying it's nothing new?
12: No, but we just have to make sure that they're getting the education and the preparedness that they need, and that there's safety nets there in place, and that we've had a lot of discussions about making sure that everybody's aware of what the safety nets are when they run into situations that they're not sure how to proceed, that, you know, these are the steps that you take, and these are the decisions that you make to get through them as safely as possible.
3: We've had some, you know, other incidents where we've had police chiefs on who've talked about police brutality cases within their own departments. And it was Dunbar's police chief, John Garten. He said one of the things that we need to focus on is training. Do you think more needs to be done when it comes to training?
12: We're reviewing every possibility of do we need to add training here? Do we need to modify this training in regards to different aspects? And we're also reviewing all of our standard operating guidelines to make sure that we've got everything in there, meeting with all the leadership, and just everybody's committed to the same goal.
3: Sure.
12: And making sure that everything is as seamless and safe as possibly can be.
3: You've been the director of operations, Jason, since November, is that right?
12: Yes.
3: Of last year.
12: Yes.
3: And you came to work yesterday and you thought it was business as usual.
12: Yeah, I showed up to work yesterday expecting to just have one of my normal days as director of operations. And by the time the day was halfway over, I was made aware that we needed to fill the role of executive director. It was asked of me to step into it, and my immediate reaction was, I've committed my entire adult life to this place, and if that's what's needed of me right now, that's what I'm going
3: to
12: give.
3: Well, we look forward to hearing more from you in the future and seeing the things that you do. Kanawha County Emergency Ambulance Interim Director Jason Sargent, thank you so much for being here. We appreciate it.
12: Thank you.
3: We're going to take a quick break. When we come back, we are talking ticks. Stay with us.
0: We'll be right back. This is Metro News Midday. Metro News, the voice of West Virginia.
13: Good morning, I'm Judge Richards. Let's get to the Western Conference Finals. Game 6 in the NBA. Spurs hosting the Thunder. The Spurs facing elimination. A subpar Game 5 for Victor Wembanyama would not be the storyline in Game 6.
14: San Antonio has it. Johnson to Castle, right wing. Stephon puts it on the deck, drives inside the arc. No look at the rim where Wemby, with one big hand, throws it down.
15: Wemby was looking right at us, and he pointed skyward. Steph Castle saw it and looked the other way. Great nonverbal communication by the two youngsters.
16: That highlight there in the fourth quarter. Third quarter was a big blowout for the Spurs. That was the call on ESPN Radio. They win 118-91 to force a game seven. Wembanyama, 28 points, 10 rebounds, 3 blocks. Dylan Harper at 18 points off the bench. Game seven is Saturday night. Now to baseball, division leading Atlanta Braves in Boston to face the division worst Boston Red Sox. Top of the sixth, Ducks on the pond for Ronald Acuna Jr.
17: The 1-0 pitch. He squares it up and drives it. A big boom to left field. It's a grand slam. A monster mash for Ronald Acuna. A gigantic base hit for the Braves, and they tack on four and lead 7-2 in the sixth. Braves fans down the third base line going wild here at Fenway.
16: The call from 6-8 of the fan. The Braves beat the Red Sox 10-2. The Braves are 38-19. They hold the best record in all of baseball. Cubs and the Pirates in Pittsburgh all tied up at 3 in the 8th. Ian Happ with a runner on.
18: 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Gone. Ian Happ with a line drive home run to the seats in right, out toward right center. And that's a big one. The Cubs lead 5-2.
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1: Hi, everyone. Welcome back to Metro News Midday. Dr. Matthew Christensen is Valley Health's Vice President of Health Affairs and Chief Medical Officer, and he joins us now on Midday. We are talking ticks today, Doc. What's your best recommendation for everyone? It's finally going to be nice out this weekend as they go out. What do you want everyone to remember?
2: Well, it is tick season, and first of all, I think it's important to get out there. Don't let the ticks carry away from being outside, because it's so good for our mental and physical health to be outside and spend some time out in nature and outdoors.
1: Amen.
2: But there are some very specific things that we can do to reduce our risk of tick bites and the diseases that ticks could carry. One is make sure that, you know, if you can, it's not the coolest thing to do, but it's best to tuck your pants into your socks so that those ticks can't get up on the inside of the leg. You can use either DEET on the skin or some permethrin-based anti-tick spray on the clothing, and that can actually stay effective through multiple washes. So it's something that you can do once on a particular piece of clothing that you're going to wear and use outside if you're using some particular set of hiking pants or socks or something like that. And then always do a tick check after you come in from outside. It's important to do that within 2 hours and to make sure that there's not any on you. If you do find one, oftentimes there's more, so make sure you do a thorough check in some of the hard-to-reach spots on your back, underneath your arms, in your hairline, between your legs, around your ankles, and those types of things.
3: Are the ticks particularly worse this year? Are we just hearing more about them? Because it seems like I'm hearing a whole lot of tick tock out there. Tick tock, not tick tock, but tick tock. Not the kid kind. Does it seem to me, or seem to you, and the medical professional, that they're especially worse this year?
2: There are more ticks than I've ever seen. And certainly as many as have been seen since we've been tracking tick bites. And there's a few reasons for that. One is the milder winters. A lot of ticks will die in really cold, icy winters just because they're small and they're outside. And if that freezing layer gets down through the leaf litter into the soil where they kind of overwinter, they will die. But with milder winters, we have seen more ticks survive through the winter. And there are also more diseases that we're seeing recently in the past 5 to 10 years that are associated with tick bites. Lyme disease in particular is a big one that used to be fairly isolated to some specific pockets, you know, high up in the Northeast and Connecticut and those areas. It used to be a hot spot. Lyme disease is spreading. It's now endemic in West Virginia, and we're seeing a lot more of it. And so because of that, we're hearing a lot more of issues that patients are having with those tick bites. In the past, we might have gotten bit by a tick that was, you know, that was underneath our armpit or in the small of our back, and we didn't even notice it, and we didn't have any symptoms or side effects or any problems. But now that those diseases are spreading, it's more common, and so we're hearing more about it too.
3: It's I don't know. Like I said, it just seems to me that there's been more talk about it this year. And you talked about the winter, the weather definitely has a lot to do with it. And I think sometimes that we think, okay, well, it's a tick, I pick it off and go on. We're talking about, I mean, these things can cause serious illness. And I was told, Amanda, I'll give you the example of my neighbor, who's Mr. Outdoors. He's always out doing something in his yard, got bit by a tick unbeknownst to him a couple of years ago. He's still suffering through that. I mean, he's still got issues to this day. And this happened 2 or 3 summers ago.
2: Yeah, it's true. There's a couple things. You know, again, Lyme disease is one that is caused by the black-legged or deer tick.
3: That's what he had, was Lyme disease. Yes. He contracted Lyme disease.
2: Yeah. Yeah, and it's important to kind of think about those symptoms. That, you know, when, again, a generation ago, we probably didn't even consider that. But now, if you have a random fever in the summer, it might be worth getting checked out just to see and, you know, run some lab work there, you know, especially if you're an outdoorsy person or if you're outside quite a bit. Certainly if you have a tick bite that is attached for more than 24 hours or so, it's worth getting checked out, depending on what type of tick it is. If it's a deer tick, there is some prophylaxis you can get. You can get a prescription medication antibiotic, which is a one-time dose that will prevent it from spreading and will keep it from turning into something that is a long-term condition that might cause you symptoms down the road.
3: At what point, if you realize that you have one of these on you or family member or whatever, at what point should you seek medical care? I mean, like you said, you talked about having a fever, a prolonged fever in the summertime, which is not that common. But at what point should you say, okay, I probably need to go get this checked out? Do you need to wait till there's actual symptoms or what?
2: So there's a couple triggers for getting checked out. One is if you have a tick that is attached to your skin and that has more than likely been there for more than 24 hours. Certainly if you have a fever or rash that goes along with it. The classic rash of Lyme disease is called a target rash, where there's some redness around the tick bite, but then it spreads in almost like a ring from that central tick bite spot. But that doesn't happen all the time. And in fact, there's many cases of Lyme disease where people didn't know that they had a tick bite, didn't know that they had a rash at all. And so those would be reasons, but then otherwise, if you have unexplained symptoms of fevers, rashes, muscle aches and pains, joint pains in particular, redness around a specific joint, those would all be reasons to get checked out as well. I've had close family members that, again, didn't see the tick, didn't have any other symptoms other than their ankle started swelling, and they went and got checked. It went away after a couple of days. It went to their other ankle, and that was a Lyme disease arthritis syndrome that they then got treated for and are fine now, thankfully. But any of those abnormal symptoms that you might get in the summertime are worth getting checked out.
3: Well, we appreciate you being here with us on the show, and I do believe that you have caused every one of us around the state of West Virginia to collectively scratch and feel uncomfortable right now, but it's good information, so we appreciate you joining us to talk about it today. Thanks a lot.
2: Yeah, thank you.
1: But your words were comforting. Don't let them.
3: Yes, 100%.
1: We appreciate your advice.
3: We always appreciate
1: Dr.
3: you being
1: Christensen,
3: here.
1: Dr. Christensen, thank you.
3: Thank you. West Virginia's on the rise. New businesses, new opportunities, and a strong, resilient workforce leading the way. Check out the full story, WVEnrich.com. 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Proud to be investing in the future of West Virginia. We will take a break. Amanda, it's 1 o'clock, or about to be 1 o'clock in the state of West Virginia. So,
1: you know what that means.
3: It's time to go to... No, it's not ticks. It's time to go to lunch. We have got one of those lunch spots that was what we love. It was sent to us by a listener, and we appreciate that. If you'd like to nominate someone for a lunch spot, you can drop us an email, midday@wvmetronews.com, or reach out to either one of us on social media. This one just happened to come from the text line, and we are going to introduce you to the folks at the Grandview Diner when we come back after the top of the hour news break. 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Ryan Nicholson is our producer today. We'll take a break, and we will come back after this. Stay with us. This is Metro News.

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1: From ABC News, I'm Mike Dubusky. Former Attorney General Pam Bondi is facing questions from the House Oversight Committee right now over her handling of the release of the Epstein files. More from ABC's Aaron Katursky.
2: This was her sort of mess to begin with. People like Bondi and now the FBI director, they were people who, before Trump was even elected, said this is why we need Trump in the White House to release all these files. And then when she said that Epstein's client list was sitting on her desk, everybody got excited. And then it turned out that there was no client list, and documents that were put out at first under her watch were duplicative.
1: It comes amid a setback for the Department of Justice and its anti-weaponization fund, a controversial pool of money the DOJ had intended to use to finance payouts to those who claim to have been victimized by the government. But now a judge has put a pause on that effort.
3: A federal judge in Virginia on Friday ordered a temporary freeze on any payments from the Trump administration out of the $1.8 billion so-called anti-weaponization fund, as the judge considers arguments in a lawsuit brought by a former January 6 prosecutor to block the fund permanently.
1: President Trump says he's considering whether to extend the fragile ceasefire with Iran, as the two sides still haven't officially agreed to a short-term peace plan. In Laos, a rescue effort is underway as crews work to save a group of miners who've been trapped in a flooded cave for more than a week. Earlier today, officials in the country announced they've successfully recovered one person.
4: They're taking them out one by one, and so we know that one person has been brought to the surface, and so there's every sense that this could go on for quite some time, and that it will be quite difficult.
1: ABC's Marcus Moore, the one rescued miner there, is said to be okay, but his medical examination is ongoing and he is being transferred to the hospital. You're listening to ABC News.
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7: Good afternoon. It's 103 and 75 degrees in the capital city. I'm Jack Carlson in the 580 WCHS radio newsroom. Your Metro News AccuWeather forecast, partly sunny skies this afternoon, a high of 81. More on the forecast after the news. The Kanawha County Emergency Ambulance Authority has a new interim executive director. Jason Surgeon is stepping in as ambulance authority chief after the resignation of Monica Mason. Surgeon says he's already hit the ground running.
8: I've been meeting with all of my leadership team, the management of the education this morning, and they're all committed to providing the best education, the best leadership, the most safe operations that we can possibly provide.
7: Surgeon had been director of operations and a paramedic for the authority. There's a new Vandalia Health Neuroscience Institute coming to the capital city. The CAMC Foundation announced it has received a $5 million philanthropic gift from the Elliott Family Foundation for the project, in addition to $20 million in state and federal funding. The facility will be 30,000 square feet, located on Morris Street, just across from the CAMC General Hospital main entrance. CAMC Foundation President Brian Cummings says this facility will make a difference in the area.
9: This is a huge step. The CMC Foundation celebrates our 50th anniversary this year, and this is our largest and most significant gift that we have received to date. The impact that the Elliots have made with their generosity will be felt for generations to come.
7: Workers are expected to break ground in a few weeks. The building is set to open in fall 2027. There will be music tonight at the Haddad Riverfront Park as Live on the Levee returns outside. Rain forced a change of venue last week for the first concert of the summer series. Special guests Float Like a Buffalo begin the concert at 6:30 this evening. Live on the Levee spokesman Jim Strawn says the headlining act will perform for 90 minutes. The 50-50 drawing this week will benefit Man a Meal, a Charleston-based food bank. Your news time is 105.
10: This is J.B. Akers, one of your Kanawha County delegates. Thank you to everyone who supported me in the primary election. I also want to wish all of you with high school seniors at home the best of success. My and my wife Mary Claire's twins are graduating too, so we know the feeling. I'll always fight for common sense policies that allow our children and grandchildren to stay right here at home to live and work. Jobs, infrastructure, and schools. That's what

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1: 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It's a big, big weekend in the world of baseball and softball. The state softball tournament going on as we speak at Little Creek Ballpark. But there's a little game in Morgantown, too. We're going to talk to Brad Howe about that, plus Roger May from the West Virginia Mine Wars Museum is here. And political commentator Mark Curtis will join us a little bit later on in the hour. It's Metro News Midday.
0: 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Here's 13 News and tonight live anchor Amanda Barron and Metro News' Dave Allen.
2: Hi, everyone. Welcome to the show on Friday. It's May 29th, 2026. I'm 13 News and tonight live anchor Amanda Barron alongside Dave Allen. Ryan Nicholson is our producer today. Coming up in just a little bit, Dave mentioned it. The West Virginia Mine Wars Museum has been on this string of this. They're on a tour, basically, throughout Mingo, Logan, Boone, and Kanawha counties for their labor history trail. It's called Courage in the Hollers. Roger May is going to join us to talk more about that. There is a meeting that's happening tonight, actually. It's in Charleston from 6 to 8 at Taylor Books on Capitol Street. So this is a chance for them to really put all of this history in one place and make sure that it's available for people for years to come. So we'll talk with him coming up in just a little bit. But it is Friday, and that means we're going to talk about a really hard-hitting subject here, and that is lunch.
1: Yes.
2: That's what we do on Fridays.
1: Indeed.
2: We're glad to do it.
1: Absolutely. And we always love when our listeners reach out to us, either via email, social media, or text, and let us know about a wonderful diner or wonderful place of eating, I should say. This one just happens to be a diner. And appreciate the texter who told us about the Grandview Diner and is it Danaya? Is that right? Is that your name?
3: It's Danina.
1: Danina.
2: And you go by D because your folks at the shop just told me they all call you D. So D, we're glad to have you on the program. Thanks for being here.
3: Hi, thanks for having me.
2: Tell us a little bit about the Grandview Diner.
3: Oh my goodness, where do I start? So my husband and I opened the diner in 2023. We've been residents of Grandview for over 20 years, and you know, we saw a need out here for the community. You know, we're located between the new national park, Little Beaver Park. There's a golf course, and very tight knit community out here. So we thought, you know, hey, let's explore this opportunity to offer our community a place to come and grab some food at a reasonable price and bring your family.
2: And it looks like you guys have a little bit of everything.
3: We do. We have a really large menu. My husband and I, we were in the food business for over 25 years as vendors through a company called Cisco. And we have taken what we've learned and about our products and quality, and we put it to work. So yeah, we're pretty happy about our menu. It's expanded from everything from sandwiches to pizzas to specials to salads. We tap into gluten-free and vegetarian items, and so our freezers are pretty packed. We have a small kitchen, but we make it work.
1: That's an interesting path, Dee, because I've heard before about people that were in the restaurant business, and for one reason or another, it didn't work out for them at that particular location. Then they decided to go into the food services business, but you and your husband did it the exact opposite. That's interesting.
3: We did. We, you know, there was a lot of product knowledge over the years, and we just put that to work to offer, you know, quality stuff at a reasonable price.
1: Well, let's get to the food. All right. So let's say, give us a couple of examples of the hottest things on the menu. What do people make the pilgrimage to Grandview, especially to get?
3: Well, you know, our number one seller would have to be, well, it's a toss up between our Grandview Smash Burger. That's two all beef patties with lettuce, tomato, mayonnaise on a brioche bun. And then we also have our all-famous West Virginia dog, which is all-beef hot dog with a grilled brioche bun with homemade chili and slaw. So, but we also have a tight runner of our Phillies. People love our Philly cheesesteak subs. And I guess fourth would be our pizzas. So our pizzas are big sellers.
2: Our producer Ryan is back there like shaking his head. I think you're making him hungry. I was looking at a picture of these

0: Loaded fries. Tell me about those.
1: Oh, the loaded fries. Oh, it's a big hit. It's a generous portion of fries. We have a particular fry that we use that actually no one else can get in the area, so we're pretty proud of that. So we load that sucker up with cheddar cheese and bacon, and we give you a healthy portion of our homemade ranch and our homemade French onion dip to go along with those. So,
0: ooh, that's a great idea with fries.
1: We make it large enough to be shareable. So, yeah, they're great.
2: Do you have specials, like certain days of the week, like a lunch special that you don't maybe have on the menu every day?
1: Yeah, absolutely. So we have a theme during the week. For example, we'll have every Tuesday is homemade spaghetti. We have homemade spaghetti sauce and our side salad and yeast rolls. And then on Wednesdays, we do homemade cabbage rolls and stuffed peppers. And then Fridays is Catfish Friday. So we do large portions, generous portions of catfish. It's sort of like a catfish basket. So you get hush puppies, coleslaw, fries. Sundays, we kind of rotate things around. We have a lady that works for us. She's awesome. She's everybody's grandma. Her name's Joyce. And she makes killer chicken and dumplings. Ooh. So we rotate her killer chicken and dumplings with my homemade lasagna. So everybody just loves my lasagna.
2: We have a text right here as you are speaking, Dee, in all capital letters that says best lasagna in West Virginia.
0: And then it goes on to say ranch dressing, awesome. So there you go.
1: Yeah, our dressing is homemade for sure. And the lasagna has been, in my family, my immediate family, I've been making it for my children for over 25 years. So, yeah, everybody seems to like it pretty well. I do a tremendous amount of catering as well on the side. So that's always a big hit with our catering options is the lasagna. And we do that Appalachia fare and do the, chicken and dumplings and we'll do good old-fashioned fried potatoes, green beans. It just depends on what particular function we have going on to help our customers decide what they would like to have. So,
0: all right, I have somebody texting asking about the all-cheese dog. Tell us about that.
1: Oh, the all-cheese dog. Okay, so that is the grilled, obviously the grilled English bun, and then the... it's got homemade mac and cheese and then we do cheddar, American cheddar, shredded cheese on top, and then chili. So
0: it's like all cheese.
1: Yep, all cheese, just like it says. It's messy. You got to eat it with a fork and a knife, but people love it.
2: I want to go back to the lasagna for a moment. You don't have to give away the family secrets or anything, but what is it that makes your lasagna so darn good?
1: Oh, it's my homemade sauce for sure.
2: All right.
1: Yeah.
2: Couple little hints here or there about what might be in it.
0: Sweeter or more savory?
2: Yeah, that's a good question.
1: I think it's savory. Yeah, okay. It borders the line of savory and sweet. It takes a while to make that sauce to let it simmer and get where it exactly needs to be. So, homemade sauce, fresh herbs, garlic, a few other little things.
2: What about desserts? You got any desserts?
1: So, we have a huge cake dessert area that, it's over to the far side of the diner where the flow just goes really good. You can come in and eat and kind of walk to the other side, and you have an option for 24 flavors of ice cream. That is, we at Liebe's ice cream brand, so we pride ourselves on over 16% butterfat. So it's hand-scooped hard ice cream. But then our desserts, we do a variety of things in there. A big hit is the banana pudding, obviously homemade. And then we also have a cake. It's called Lemon Berry Mascarpone. And literally cannot keep that.
0: I'm looking at a picture of it right now. It looks absolutely delicious. You have a lot of the bakery selection is, it's pretty. Like there's a lot of really pretty things in there.
1: Oh, thank you. Thank you. It has to be appealing to the eye. That's for sure. If you have room after you,
2: I was gonna say,
1: you know, eat your lunch.
2: Well, that's probably a good idea that you have to walk over there so you can walk some of that lasagna off and yeah. We'll go over there and get some bakery goodies. What are your normal hours, Dean?
1: Okay, so we're open 7 days a week. So we're open from 9:30 a.m. until 8 o'clock. Monday through Thursday, and then on Fridays we open at 9:30 a.m. and then we close at 9 p.m. So we stay open a little later on the weekends, especially in the summer, to kind of capture the tourism crowd and, you know, help families that have to go to ball practices and such. So we stay open a little later on the weekends.
2: I'm interested about the tourists. Obviously the locals love your place, but if you get somebody that's in for the park or whatever, and they're coming in from, I don't know, New Jersey or whatever, what do you hear from them? Because when you mentioned that about the way you make the hot dog, that is a classic West Virginia hot dog. It's not that way. I married someone from Chicago. Their hot dogs are a whole lot different. I can tell you that.
1: We also have a Chicago dog, and it's a big seller.
2: Bye. Yeah. I'm on my way out. What's the word from the tourists when they come in? Because they're probably not expecting to find a place like this in Grandview, West Virginia.
1: Absolutely. You know, we have folks come in and they're like, they walk in and they're like, wow, we didn't even, from the outside, you guys doesn't look like you're as large. But over the years, we've expanded from the first suite to the second suite and the third suite. So we've expanded from 28 seats and now we have over 65. So it kind of opens up and it's got a family feel. We have a lot of young people that work for us that are super friendly, great kids, been with me for a long time. But, you know, they're surprised to see that we have such a large menu of selections. And then, you know, if they have a group and, you know, one person's a vegetarian or, you know, one person doesn't, you know, they're gluten-free, we have options for those guys. So, we get a lot of positive feedback from tourists for sure.
2: Where specifically are you located? I mean, I know West Virginia, sometimes we're not big on addresses. So tell us exactly, yeah, for people that are listening all around the state right now, tell us exactly where you are.
1: Okay, so we're located on 64, right off of exit 129. So you can see our sign on the interstate. We have the blue sign through the state. Just watch for that. So it's exit 129 on 64. But we're conveniently located right off the interstate. If you were to keep going right or take a left, you'll run right into the New River Gorge National Park, the Grandview portion of that park. And then if you take another left or what have you, you'll run into Little Beaver State Park. So we're conveniently located right off the interstate, less than a quarter mile.
2: All right. It all sounds delicious.
0: Looks delicious, too. So thank you for being here. We appreciate it.
2: Thanks a lot. Keep doing great things down there.
1: Thanks for having me. Thanks for having me, guys.
2: Absolutely.
1: So, I was really happy to hear about the lasagna. So conveniently, Sunday, we are having lasagna on special. So that's
0: great.
1: Well,
0: how about that?
2: All right. So the texter said that about the lasagna. Make sure you're somewhere near Grandview on Sunday.
1: That's right.
2: We appreciate you being here. Thanks a lot.
1: Hey, thanks, guys, so much. And you guys have a great weekend. And if you're in the area, just give us a shout. And, lunch is on us.
2: Oh, there we go.
0: Very kind. Dave loves free food.
2: fire up the truck. We're on our way. Dee, I appreciate you being here. We appreciate you being here. Thanks a lot. If you'd like to nominate someone for the lunch spot, we do it every Friday during the 1 o'clock hour. Drop us an email, midday@wvmetronews.com. midday@wvmetronews.com. Reach out to either Amanda or myself on social media. Or, as this person did, you can just text us, a regular text line, 304-TALK 304. It's 120. We'll take a break. Talking Mountaineer baseball with Brad Howe when we come back. Stay with us.
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4: 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Uber will offer Uber Max rides on 14-seat vans for large groups headed to FIFA World Cup matches in June and July in Los Angeles, Miami, and New York, with pricing still to be determined. Uber also offering Uber shuttle bus rides in New York, Dallas, Boston, and Miami, for $45 to $49, that's about half the price of designated commuter trains in New York and a quarter of what parking would be at New Jersey's MetLife Stadium. hopes that an extended ceasefire deal could clear the way for an end to the war against Iran and reopen the Strait of Hormuz are on the rise. President Trump is meeting with advisors this hour to make a determination on that deal, and it has stocks higher. The Dow up 0.75%, the Nasdaq and the S&P each up 0.4%, and oil is sharply lower, below $87 a barrel. And a change in policy at Southwest Airlines for plus-size travelers. At the airport, reps are able to give overweight customers an extra seat for free if available. 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
2: 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Let's bring in Brad Howell for Metro News Sports. Good afternoon, sir. How you doing?
13: Hello, Dave and Amanda. Hello. Doing great. It is a Chamber of Commerce day today in Morgantown for this NCAA regional. It is perfect. Sunny, 73, not a cloud in the sky. We couldn't have dialed it up any better.
2: You're talking about the Granville Invitational, as Wilson calls it?
13: Yeah, well, he's the only one calling it that. Yeah, it's the Morgantown Regional. We'll go with that.
14: Because this is a big deal.
13: Oh, it's a huge deal, Amanda, and it's just something that hasn't happened very often. So, first of all, big picture for WVU as a whole, it's the fourth NCAA event they have hosted this year, both soccer's, men's and women's,
14: right,
13: and of course the women's basketball that was such a big deal, and then this NCAA baseball regional, which is just going to be a madhouse, guys, and it's already underway with Kentucky and Wake playing, but it will be bonkers at that stadium tonight. So, yeah, that's historic. First time WVU's ever hosted four NCAA events on campus, so that's a massive deal. For this baseball program, it's huge. You go back almost a decade since the last time West Virginia hosted, and before that it had been like 70 years. So the evolution of this baseball program is just simply remarkable, and it culminates in another opportunity to host a big-time event this weekend.
14: I was going to say, there's a Canes up there, right? Like one of those chicken plates?
0: When I was up there a couple weekends ago, like a month ago, the line for that place, like on a Saturday, you know, just like with all the kids in town for tournaments and things like that, was out, like was hilariously long. And so I can only imagine what it's like right now. Sorry, just
13: sure.
0: Side
13: that's
0: note.
13: That's a little bit around the corner. You've got to drive a little bit still to get to the stadium.
0: Right.
13: Dick's is like right across the street, Sporting Goods.
0: Yeah.
13: That's one of the options for parking.
0: Oh, wow. They're putting up.
13: That's how many people they expect that they're going to, it's going to park maybe a half a mile away. You can walk down around it, but yeah, it's going to be jam packed. This is one of those where the people say, oh, tickets are hard to find. And a lot of times you can ask around and you can get tickets. This is as hard a ticket as I've seen. I have asked multiple times. I've been looking for a couple. I haven't been able to come up with any. It's a hard ticket. This is going to be really fun.
0: Well, if you can't get them,
2: I was
0: going to
2: say,
0: can.
2: Do they know who you are?
13: Well, apparently they do. I think that's the problem.
2: Oh, okay. I get it. I'm the same. You and I are in the same boat on there. What's talk about the game plan for this WVU baseball team going into this event in Morgantown, because as you said, it's been a spectacular season, ups and downs, just like any other season. What's their mindset right now, Brad?
13: Yeah, I think they're just excited, and they're really proud to be hosting it at home, and it's such an advantage. Although West Virginia has certainly flipped that script on its side the last 2 years, coming out of the regional both years, getting to back-to-back super regionals without hosting. But you'd rather be home than not, and I think the game plan, Dave, is what it's been all year. This team is built on elite pitching. Big 12 pitcher of the year is Max Yale. He will actually start tomorrow's game, and the reason for that is the number two, Chanson Cole. If Max is 1A, Chanson is 1B, and it's really close. So if Max is the best pitcher in the league, Chanson Cole might be the second best pitcher in the entire Big 12. So West Virginia, with the luxury of having really two aces and then three or four other guys on staff that have been elite all season, not just kind of good, elite. The pitching has been great, and that's what you're looking for as you head into May and June here as you try and get to Omaha. Elite pitching that can come in and close the door, both starting and bullpen. West Virginia's got it. The question to me will be, you've got to get the bats going. When West Virginia hasn't done well, there's been games when it just hasn't been able to get guys on base. This isn't a big home run hitting team. They thrive getting runners on base, stealing bases, bunting, going first to third, taking an extra base on a throw over the shortstop's head into the outfield. So this team's got to get guys on base offensively. But you're going to be driven, and you're going to go as far as your pitching can take you.
2: Talking to Brad Howell again about the, okay, Morgantown Invitational, not the Granville. I'll get away from the Dave Wilson verbiage there and talk about the Morgantown Invitational. Who's other than WVU, which is where our focus is as we close, Brad, who's the team in this event? Who's the team?
13: Yeah, this is really balanced, guys. This is about as good a regional as you're going to find. Most people that I've seen nationally talking about this has this anywhere from 2 to 5 in the most difficult regionals across the country. So super balanced. The number two seed in this, so West Virginia is the favorite.
2: Yeah.
13: The number two seed in this would be Wake Forest, who's really good. And if you look at all the advanced analytics and the RPIs, West Virginia and Wake Forest are only a couple apart in that RPI metric. So they're really close. Kentucky's an interesting team. They snuck into this tournament. There were most people thought they were going to get left out of this. They only won two SEC series all year. But on the flip side,
2: got about 15 seconds,
13: man. 15-9 against the field, so they're very good too. So three really good teams, and don't overlook Binghamton. Excellent as well.
2: Well, Brad, we hope you get a ticket. Good luck with that, okay?
0: Yeah.
13: I think I've struck out, guys.
2: All right.
0: Best wishes.
2: We'll take a break and come back after this.

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1: West Virginia Metro News, I'm Jeff Jenkins. Omni Hotels and Resorts says it's not blown away by the Justice family's financial deal with the company to pay off the $300 million debt that Omni holds on the Greenbrier Resort. In a new court filing, lawyers for Omni say Senator Jim Justice and his family are substantially hiding the details of the financial document about the new deal, obscuring the opportunity to test its enforceability and certainty. Omni says the justices are just trying to stall. Read more from Metro News statewide correspondent Brad McElhaney at WVMetroNews.com. Kanawha Valley-based Bridge Valley Community and Technical College has a new president. State Vice Chancellor for Community and Technical Colleges, Chris Treadway, chosen to lead Bridge Valley today. Treadway says he knows Bridge Valley and is ready to get started.
2: I'm really grateful to all of you all and to the search committee for all the effort that went into this search. I've had the privilege of working with Bridge Valley a lot over the last 11 years that I've been with the commission and council. I'm excited about transitioning into a new role and working with Bridge Valley in a very different capacity.
1: 50 people applied for the president's job. That Ferris wheel coming to the state capitol for America's 250th celebration is so big, the Capitol Building Commission approved plans today to remove two concrete planters to make room for it. General Services Division Director Bob Kilpatrick says they'll start the work soon. New planters will be put into place after the Ferris wheel moves out. That state celebration begins July 2nd. 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
1: A 60-year-old Cabell County man is dead following an ATV crash overnight near Ona. Cabell County Sheriff's deputies say Jeffrey Morrison died after his ATV went off the road and struck a tree. Winners today in the girls' state softball tournament taking place at Little Creek Park in South Charleston, Wahama, and Oak Glen. Champions in Class A and Double A will be crowned later today. Follow all of the games at WVMetroNews.com. 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
1: The West Virginia Mine Wars Museum is hosting these community meetings for their Courage in the Hollers Labor History Trail. They've been doing them all week long. There's one tonight in Charleston at Taylor Books. Roger May joins us now to talk more about this. This is so cool. Have you guys really just had a great time learning from people this week, Roger?
2: We sure have, Amanda. It's been a wonderful week so far. We started the meetings this week in Matewan, and then on Tuesday, then Wednesday, we were in Logan. Last night, we were in Madison, and as you mentioned, we'll be in Charleston at Taylor Books this evening. And it's just been a really rich and interesting week with folks in the community.
1: All right, so this is Courage in the Hollers. I'm so glad it's been a good week for you. Courage in the Hollers will shine a light on basically the hidden history of the coal fields. You guys are going to do some large steel sculptures, murals, interpretive signage, and then even some of those audio experiences. And it's going to be a way for people to really understand the largest labor history movement in the United States.
2: That's right. That's exactly right. And in addition to that, we hope that at its completion, when we launch everything and everything is live on May Day of 2028, May 1st, 2028, we believe it will be the largest labor history trail in the United States, going from Charleston down to Matewan.
1: It's such an important part of our nation's history, even though it's, you know, right here in our neck of the woods. I mean, what happened there was so significant and really changed the course of the labor movement forever.
2: It really was. And it is such a rich history that so few people know so little about, including Native West Virginians, you know, and folks in the communities where we are hosting these meetings. You know, we've heard from a few folks, this wasn't in our textbooks growing up in school. You know, we didn't hear about this until we were much older. And then, of course, there are those folks who are the history keepers of their respective communities. And we've just had a great time with those folks this week. In addition to these community meetings, we'll be doing three additional meetings in each community in July, September, and November. And so over those course of meetings, we'll really get to hear from the community about what they want from their history reflected back in the community as it pertains to the mine wars. And we'll be in complete collaboration with community members to get these monuments and murals and stories out into the world.
3: Hey, Roger, this is Dave Allen. Thank you for joining us on the show today. And as somebody who is a native Southern West Virginian and knows well and grew up in one of those communities that you were just mentioning a couple moments ago, you're absolutely right. I mean, sometimes outsiders know more of our own history than what we do. And I think sometimes that people are a little surprised sometimes to learn that some of the greatest movements of the labor movement happened right here in West Virginia, particularly in Southern West Virginia. Sometimes the outsiders know it better than what the people that live here do.
2: That's right. That's a great point, Dave. And, you know, to that point, we have to know our own history, right, to be able to point to what the future is going to look like for us. And shortly after starting at the museum, I learned that my great-grandfather was at the Battle of Blair Mountain and was part of the indictment of striking miners after the Battle of Blair Mountain. So even as a native Southern West Virginian, as someone who's been doing community-based work through photography in West Virginia for a long, long time, I just learned this about my own family a few months ago. So it's we're discovering a lot on a number of levels and really look forward to what we're going to learn together as communities moving forward.
1: We're talking with the West Virginia Mine Wars Museum Project Coordinator for Courage in the Hollers, Roger May. I was just going to ask you, like, what's the one thing you've learned throughout this that you didn't know before? Wow.
3: There you go.
2: Yeah. It's to beat it all, you know, he was 12 and a half years old when he was indicted.
1: What? Which, wait, say that again?
2: We 12 and a half years old.
1: When he was indicted?
2: His name was Christopher Columbus Watson, and he went by Lum Watson. He and several hundred other miners were indicted for murder and treason and a number of other things in Logan County right after the Battle of Blair Mountain.
1: Wow. Like, I don't even know how to follow up with that. Yeah. 12 years old and indicted, and mining coal for that matter.
2: That's right. And that's perhaps the more shocking thing is that he was likely mining coal a few years prior to this.
3: Oh, yeah.
2: So, you know, still as a child.
1: You know, and I think that's why it's so important for projects like this to make sure that people have the perspective that there were, I mean, we know that, but like to reinforce to everyone, like, it's okay to have a kid sweep maybe your kitchen floor because there were kids mining coal all those years ago, you know?
3: Teachable moments, I guess, for parents or grandparents or educators, Roger, was to be able to go, look, you know, cleaning your room's not that bad, you know? Somebody else was mining coal when they were 12 years old.
1: Wow.
2: That's right. And you know, and the other point is, this really wasn't that long ago. You know, we're talking just over 100 years ago, you know, and in the grand scheme of time, we look at the way that things have developed in the last 100 years. We're so far removed from that in this country now. But it's an important part of the narrative of our history. The other part, too, is I would say, you know, folks from the outside have, you know, perpetuated the myth of laziness and folks who don't want to work. And there's a really, really long and storied and rich labor history in West Virginia and Central Appalachia. And this is just another way for us to sort of lift that up and highlight that in these communities who come from long, long lines of proud coal mining families.
1: So as you guys have this meeting tonight at Taylor Books on Capitol Street in Charleston, I know you want people who have history, but is it okay if somebody like wants to come by and just learn a little bit too?
2: Absolutely. We're looking for, you know, members of the Charleston community who, whether they know the history of the mine wars or not, to be, you know, come into this space and share ideas and thoughts that they have about what a mural could look like in Charleston, what a monument could look like in Charleston, and to see how it ties into this labor history trail from Charleston and Kanawha County down through Boone and Logan counties and ultimately into Mingo County, so that, you know, folks can learn more about this incredible period in time, the largest armed labor uprising in the United States history.
1: So will this be are you going to house things in one location? Kind of explain to me like more of that vision.
2: Sure. So in 2022, the first two monuments of the project went live, one in Marmette in front of the community center and one in Clothier in front of the Union Hall on Route 17. And those sites have these about 8.5 foot tall Corten steel silhouettes of people that were representing striking miners and their families. They're highlighted with red bandanas. In addition to the monuments themselves, there are in the adjacent space, there are interpretive panels that folks can read about the significance of that particular site, in addition to this sort of longer view of the Battle of Blair Mountain, what it was, why it's important, and lists out the other significant sites. So we have three wonderful funders in this endeavor: the Mellon Foundation, the Benedict Foundation, and the National Endowment for the Humanities. So we're able to show up in these spaces with projects that can be fully funded and work with the community and local governments and county commissions to sort of, you know, make this concept come to fruition in their communities.
1: Well, this is really neat. I'm glad to have you on. I'm going to have you on my other program too, because this is just like, this is really interesting to learn a little bit more. If somebody has some history they want to share with you, Roger, how can they get in touch with you?
2: So our website is wvminewars.org, and that's the best way to get information about the Mine Wars Museum. If you add to that /courage, there's a ton of information on there about the Courage and the Hollers project. And folks are welcome to email me. My email is roger@wvminewars.org. And I'd be happy to share what information I have. One other thing I'll add is we have a wonderful team of historians that are working with us on this so that we can make sure that this historical information is as accurate as humanly possible, so that, again, whether folks are living in Madison or Logan or Racine, they're getting the same factual information as folks who are coming in to visit and tour this labor history trail.
1: Well, it's really important work that you're doing, and we're excited to learn more about it. So please come back here anytime as well, so we can keep sharing the stories and get more people at the table to make sure that we have every piece of the collection.
2: Absolutely. And thank you all so much for having us. We appreciate all you do and look forward to speaking to you again.
1: Awesome. It's our pleasure. Have a great weekend.
2: You too.
1: Thanks.
3: We'll take a break. Mark Curtis coming up next. Stay with us.
0: We'll be right back. 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
4: This is the Bloomberg Real Estate Report. I'm Denise Pellegrini. If you're looking for a real estate investment, you might try looking at a property or company that focuses on senior living. As baby boomers start turning 80, meaning a lot more people looking for senior housing, according to Deborah Cafaro, chairman and CEO of real estate investment company Ventas.
5: We expect 2 million people a year turning over 80 in the coming years, while there's very limited supply of new construction.
4: She says right now, her company is focused on buying large senior living communities.
5: We are acquiring $2 billion plus a year focused on senior housing. And we're principally buying large communities in markets where we see a tremendous amount of demand in the foreground.
4: Real estate investor and expert JLL says the number of those over 80 years old in the U.S. will jump 36% over the next 10 years. And that's the Bloomberg Real Estate Report. I'm Denise Pellegrini.
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2: All right, it is Friday. It is 1:48, and it's time to get you a little bit of political brunch in your life. Mark Curtis, Dr. Mark Curtis, is a South Florida-based political writer, and he's an analyst, and he joins us now on Metro News Midday. Happy Friday.
3: Happy Friday, my friends.
2: All right. What you writing about this week?
3: Oh, all kinds of stuff. I think we can't ignore the big elephant in the room, and that's Ken Paxton's crushing victory in the Republican Senate race down in Texas, where he defeated four-term Republican Senator John Cornyn. Look, yeah. This was dead even. And then at the 11th hour, Donald Trump put his thumb on the scale, and Paxton won 63% to 37%. That's a landslide.
2: Yeah, and we've seen that in so many different cases. I mean, like Massey as well.
3: Yep, same thing with Bill Cassidy in Louisiana. This is unreal. In fact, let me just read Ken Paxton's quote, because he said, "President Trump is the leader of our party, and his endorsement is the most powerful force in politics." And he's not wrong.
4: And there was a time, though, Mark, as you recall, maybe a year or so ago, that people were starting to say, well, you know, maybe the Trump endorsement in some cases is not nearly as big as it used to be. And to the point that some Republicans in previous races were saying, you know, with all due respect, Mr. President, we got this. We don't need you to get involved in this race. And I think that, as the old saying goes, rumors of my death were, or not literally death, were greatly exaggerated.
3: Yeah, and I think the other thing we need to watch today that's really hopping is the this proposal for a 60-day extension on the ceasefire with Iran. As we speak, they are meeting in the Situation Room at the White House on whether to accept this proposal from Iran for a 60-day extension. The stock markets are surging like crazy. Barrel price of oil has dropped to $86 a barrel right now. And so that affects the price of the pump and at the grocery store. And if people feel better about the economy, that will help Republicans in November. If they're feeling badly about the economy, that's a good sign for Democrats.
2: Are you surprised at all that the president's candidates are doing so well, despite the fact that prices are out of control and whether or not he is anything, you know, directly connected, whatever, that's where the buck stops, mm-hmm. you know?
3: Yeah, I mean, people really like him that are his supporters. And, you know, even fighting against guys who are really independents like Massey and Cassidy and Cornyn, who aren't really hard right Republicans, they all three have a real independent streak, and that has cost them at times where they have not supported President Trump's policies. In fact, Cassidy voted to remove Trump from office. That didn't help him at all.
4: I want to talk about the magic word other than affordability over the last couple of months, and that has been redistricting, because you write about it a couple of times in your column this week. Alabama may lose one, what's been known as primarily a black majority seats, and that's in the feds are taking a look at that. There's problems with down where you are now in Florida with redistricting. It's a buzzword now, Mark.
3: Yeah, and I have breaking news on that. Within the last 20 minutes, Louisiana's legislature has once again voted a new congressional map that basically gets rid of one Democratic district in a predominantly African-American district. They went to court on this last time, and they lost, and so they came back and they redrew it again. So it's going to be interesting to see how that all plays out. You've got Texas doing the redistricting thing, Ohio, Florida, you mentioned. I mean, it's just Alabama's doing it. It's South Carolina, where the Trump-backed Republicans blocked the redistricting map. You know what happened in Indiana? He ran a whole bunch of candidates against those state senators and beat almost all of them. So watch South Carolina.
4: This is the time, Mark, where people, you know, we just got through the primary election, of course, here in West Virginia. Some other primaries have been going on. This is the time, though, that people are starting to line up and they're starting to talking about who's going to run for president in 2028. We know one person, apparently, that's not going to run for president, and that is Michigan Governor Gretchen Whitmer. She is not.
3: Yeah, she said, quote, "There will be a robust group of people running for president. I will not be one of them in 2028. I can tell you that." She said that yesterday afternoon. Last night in a speech, she backpedaled a little bit and said, oh, no, never say never. Never say never. But, you know, I think the most likely place for Gretchen Whitmer is the vice presidential slot on the ticket. You look at the last three presidential races, Trump winning in 16, Biden in 20, Trump winning in 24. All three times, the winning candidate took what's called the blue wall, Wisconsin, Michigan, and Pennsylvania. All three times. They put Gretchen Whitmer on the ticket. They may get Michigan back in the Democrat fold, and that would help in Wisconsin and Pennsylvania as well.
2: Kentucky,
3: so watch her in the VP slot.
2: I was going to say, Kentucky's governor, Andy Beshear, he's growing in popularity, too, as a potential candidate in 2028. There's a new Emerson College poll that says that 9% is backing the Commonwealth governor, a 4% increase from February 2026, and a 7% bump from last August.
3: Yeah, it's interesting. We're getting, you know, names, you know, that aren't as well known nationally being thrown about. And look, he's been a popular governor in a red state. He's won twice. And so Democrats have to look at that and say, is there a way he can help us pick up Kentucky? I think that's doubtful. And so I think that hurts his chances.
4: Do you think, though, that somebody like Andy Beshear, Josh Shapiro, I mean, are they welcome in the modern Democratic Party on the national front?
3: Well, I think they have to consider Josh Shapiro again for the same reason as Gretchen Whitmer as a potential vice presidential running mate for someone like Gavin Newsom to balance the ticket geographically and balance it philosophically. So those are the two names I would put at the top of the VP list right now.
4: And remind people where they can check out your column when it drops, Mark.
3: This drops every Sunday at 6 a.m. at setpatch.com. 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Click on that. You'll find my article.
2: You're not at the beach today. What's up with that?
3: Well, there's been some other breaking news, and I got to revise my article. This just in, the Treasury Department right now, as we speak, is considering printing the $250 bill for the 250th anniversary and putting President Trump's photo on it. That was confirmed by Treasury Secretary Scott Bessent a little while ago. So there's a lot going on. I can't be at the beach.
2: We'll get it updated, brother, and we'll talk to you next week. We appreciate you always.
3: All right, guys, soon.
2: See ya.
4: We'll talk to you next week, and we'll talk to you right after this. Stay with us.
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2: Looking for something inspiring in a world full of noise? 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
3: 580 WCHS proudly recognizes academic all-star nominee Camden Harris from Capitol High School for outstanding achievement not only in the classroom, but also for demonstrating exceptional character and making a meaningful impact in the community.
4: My cumulative GPA over the past 4 years is a 4.57. I played football and basketball for Capitol High School. It's very cool getting involved with Special Olympics and then also doing youth projects as well. We did a STEM program over the summer, and it was really fun getting to know the younger kids.
3: Camden is competing with outstanding students from across the Mountain State for the title of the 2026 WVRC Media Academic All-Star, presented by Greer Industries. The winner will receive an Apple MacBook and be featured on Metro News Television. These academic all-stars aren't just excelling in the classroom today. They're preparing to lead our communities tomorrow. West Virginia's future is bright because it rests in the hands of these remarkable young men and women.
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5: Welcome back to Metro News Midday. Jeff talked about it at the top of the broadcast, but there are some changes that have been approved for the Capitol grounds in preparation of America's 250th birthday celebration there. They gave the okay to remove those planters from the 1980s on the north side of the Capitol. Also, they can get that big old Ferris wheel in. They say the Ferris wheel footprint is 80 by 88 feet. So it's spread out,
6: right?
5: You might say. It's a big old Ferris wheel.
6: I think it would be interesting if they did all this during the legislative session. They'd just put it right in the middle and just...
5: Different kinds of carnivals, you know what I'm saying?
6: You said that, not me.
5: Thanks for joining us today and this week, everybody. Hope you have a fantastic weekend. I'll talk to you next week.
6: And I will see you after the top of the hour news with the Sports Blitz with Jack Carlson.
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7: From ABC News, I'm Mike Dubusky. Former Attorney General Pam Bondi is pushing back on Democrats' characterization of her statements on Capitol Hill today. Bondi was there to answer questions about the Justice Department's release of the Epstein files, saying she left the specifics of that release to her deputy, Todd Blanche. Some Democrats have said Bondi is trying to shift the blame for the release of the files, which has come under criticism from both sides of the aisle for how it redacted information. More from ABC's Aaron Katursky.
8: If you take the Justice Department at its word, the documents are either duplicative or they contain information about Epstein's victims, which apparently can't be scrubbed in part to then allow the document in full to be released. Of course, Epstein victims have pointed out that a lot of other documents have contained their personal information or identifying information, and those made it out. And so what's in these? And we just don't know.
7: Bondi said her department released as many Epstein files as it was required to. Louisiana lawmakers have approved a new congressional map eliminating one of the state's majority black districts. It comes ahead of the midterm elections this fall and after a landmark decision from the Supreme Court.

0: court last month, limiting the Voting Rights Act. Still no agreement between Iran and the U.S. on a short-term peace deal, as the two sides remain at odds over Iran's nuclear program and the Strait of Hormuz. ABC News contributor and former Defense Department official Mick Mulroy.
1: The Strait of Hormuz has turned out to be a very significant card. It wasn't, I think, unexpected. It's been an issue going back to the 1980s. Perhaps we didn't expect it to have this level of success from their part, but it's really their major card, potentially their only card, but they're playing it well, if you want to go with the analogy there.
0: And in Laos, one of the trapped miners has been rescued from that flooded cave after being stranded there for a week. You're listening to ABC News.
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5: Good afternoon. It's 203 and 77 degrees in the capital city. I'm Jack Carlson in the 580 WCHS radio newsroom. Your Metro News AccuWeather forecast, partly sunny skies for the rest of the afternoon, a high of 81. More on the forecast after the news. Cabell County authorities are investigating an ATV crash that claimed and owned a man's life. Cabell County Sheriff's deputies say 60-year-old Jeffrey Morrison died after he lost control of the vehicle. Authorities say they found Morrison's body in the yard of a vacant house this morning. Preparations continue for the state's upcoming celebration of America's 250th birthday. The Capitol Building Commission approved a project to remove two 1980s planters on the north side of the complex. This will be done to make room for the 230-foot-tall Ferris wheel that's coming. State General Services Division Director Bob Kilpatrick says the Ferris wheel needs a lot of room.
6: The Ferris wheel footprint is like 80 by 88 feet, so the load is spread out over a pretty large platform. But that 88 feet does impact that large triangular bed.
5: Kilpatrick says the wheel will take about 10 days to get into place. He says they'll build new planters after the 4th of July celebration. Those could be completed in August. Bridge Valley Community and Technical College is turning to the West Virginia Higher Education Policy Commission Vice Chancellor to be its next president. Bridge Valley Board Chairman Mark Blankenship welcomed Dr. Chris Treadway as president during the meeting this morning.
7: I am extremely pleased that you have been approved by this board. We have great hopes for you. We believe that you are the right man at the right time in the right place for Bridge Valley.
5: Treadway is a Kanawha County native. He replaces Casey Sachs, who left for a job in the U.S. Department of Education earlier this year. A longtime Kanawha County education employee is calling it a career. Pratt Elementary Principal Jackie Hirsch is retiring after 42 years in the Kanawha County education system. She spent the last 12 years as Pratt principal. Your news time is 2:05.
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5: Our forecast, partly sunny skies for the rest of the afternoon, a high of 81, a moonlit sky tonight, a low of 51 degrees. It's 77 degrees right now in the capital city. I'm Jack Carlson, 580 WCHS, the voice of Charleston.
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0: 800-765-8255 or text 304-TALK-304. 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
1: 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I know it's a beautiful day because Metro News meteorologist Brian Hughes just stuck his head in the door during the break and said, guess what? It's a beautiful day. I was like, well, thank you. I'm in a room with no windows. But thank you. That's why we have a meteorologist here to tell us it's a nice day outside while we sit in, you know, without windows. We're going to get to Jack Carlson and the Weekend Sports Blitz coming up here momentarily. I do want to remind you that on our parking lot here where we are in Charleston, 1111 Virginia Street East in Charleston, next week, less than a week away, it is our annual snack drive. 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And it's all brought to you by our baseball team here in Charleston, the Charleston Dirty Birds. So no matter where you're listening to us today, you can take part in this. 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Open Line West Virginia coming up at the bottom of the hour. Right now, it's time to talk a little sports. Jack Carlson is in with our Weekend Sports Blitz. How you doing, my friend?
2: I'm well. How are you? This is my first time on since the Hall of Fame announcement, so officially on the airwaves. Congratulations to you. Very deserving honor. I'm very honored to work with you, and you're really, really good at what you do.
1: Are you day drinking, Jack? I mean...
2: I just wanted to get that out of the way. And also a shout out to you. So the last time that I was on the program, or the program as some would say, in the 1 o'clock hour, you featured that Huntington Bakery. Well, my parents went down to that bakery, which does the empanadas and things like that. They said it was really good. They went down there this past weekend. Okay. And so they're singing your praises as well for featuring it.
1: Nomada, isn't it? And it picked up an award for, and I'm greatly butchering this, but it was something like the best bakery in the East Coast or something like that. And I'm glad your parents enjoyed it. I've never been there, but I'm going to make it a point to get down there.
2: Well, they recommend it.
1: Follow me for dining tips. And after today's lunch spot segment, which is what where your parents heard the other the thing about Nomada, we featured a place from a listener called the Grandview Diner, which is in Grandview down in the General Beckley area. Apparently the best lasagna around. So you a lasagna guy?
2: I am.
1: All right, lasagna. That was pretty good too. So now tell your parents that they need to make that trip. They're going to go down to the gorge to the national park down there. They need to make plans to go to the Grandview Diner and talk to D at the Grandview Diner.
2: Okay, we'll put that in Sharpie on the refrigerator.
1: Okay, there you go. Go here. Jack Carlson's in with our Weekend Sports Blitz. I want to start. Last hour, we had Brad Howe on for Metro News Sports. Everybody in Granville, you know, the Granville Invitational, as Dave Wilson likes to call it. Everybody gearing up for a great weekend of baseball in Morgantown. And it's such a great story with this Mountaineer baseball team.
2: It absolutely is. The first time in 7 years that they're hosting a regional. I was there, a little sparky back at the ballpark in 2019 when the Mountaineers hosted under Randy Mazey's direction. It's just a fantastic time. And the first game of the regional is underway right now. Wake Forest had an early lead. They were up 3-1, but recently Kentucky stormed back 5-3. And since it's a double elimination regional, obviously tonight's game matters against Binghamton. But you look ahead to tomorrow, if the Mountaineers were to advance to that winner's bracket game, they would get the winner of this first game between Kentucky and Wake Forest.
1: Now, Brad tells me that Wake Forest team is really good.
2: They really are.
1: That the Demon Deacons are a really good team.
2: But they're currently down 5-3, but long game.
1: Long game.
2: Nine-inning game, and Dave Allen.
1: And double elimination, too.
2: Absolutely. So, yeah, we'll see what happens. The Mountaineers have two really good arms that they're going to be throwing back-to-back days. Chance and Cole on the bump tonight. And then, obviously, Max Yell going tomorrow. Should be a fun weekend of baseball. And it sounds to me like that Morgantown, Granville area is really hopping right now.
1: He called them pitchers A, like A1 and A2. He wasn't even going to go down to B, I don't think, talking about the book. But the Mountaineers are very, very lucky to have those arms in their stable.
2: Yeah, and really, you have to wonder about those bats, too. Brad mentioned this last hour. You got to get bats in postseason time because you never quite know what will happen. If the arms go out, you got to go into the bullpen. It's always good to have those bats producing this time of year. So that's going to be the big question.

0: question for this Mountaineer team going into the weekend.
1: Picture perfect weekend as far as the weather goes. It's absolutely beautiful, beautiful. As Brian Hughes told me when he told me what the weather was like outside, beautiful weather in the University City and in Granville, you know, for this. So it's an exciting time. And I heard you were working diligently, so you probably didn't get to hear it, but Randy Mazey was actually on the talk line today with Wilson, and he just talked about the evolution of this team from where it was. And I'm talking about well before May. I'm talking about years and years ago to where they are now. And he talked about the distractions too, because in this era with the younger players, with Twitter or X and everything like that. And he said, I think Wilson asked him something to the effect of, well, how do you keep your guys focused, you know, when you were coaching? He just said, get them in the gym, get them at BP. Don't worry about the noise. Don't worry about the message boards and the internet or whatever. Just do your thing.
0: That's the best possible thing that you can do, is just keep them busy, because an idle mind, you never quite know what can happen. Yeah. And so you don't need to read those press clippings, as they say.
1: Let's go to the state softball tournament. It's continuing now over at Little Creek Park. And I know all the action's available, WVMetroNews.com. Those guys, I think I heard Luke Wiggs say this morning that they got there, I guess it was Wednesday at like 8 a.m. and left at 12:15, like the next a.m., so to speak.
0: Yep.
1: But the weather looks great there as well, and it's been an exciting tournament so far.
0: Yeah, it's great to have clear weather, because the weather really pushed back some of the games. There were 14 games played yesterday between A and AA. And it's been a long time for those guys at the ballpark, and they've been doing a fantastic job. Your Logan Wildcats are still in the mix.
1: Yeah.
0: They're facing off against Oakland right now in an elimination game. And obviously, Petersburg has been a very big surprise in AA. They were down 9-0, Dave, in their first game to Lincoln, and they ended up rallying in that game, winning 14-12, and now they're in the Catbird seat. They just need to win one more game, and they're state tournament champions.
1: It's very interesting the way that the double elimination and the format and the way that everything always works out there. I want to, you mentioned my alma mater, Logan Wildcats, which, by the way, the first game, pitcher threw a no-hitter, and in their second game was a shutout. She is a fantastic player. But the Man Hillbillies were, now I haven't had a chance to check them today. I don't know how they're doing, how they've done today. But this Man Hillbillies team under Coach Randy Epperly, the Lady Billy softball team, they didn't win a single game last year. And they come back and have got and again, I haven't checked it right now. I don't know what they're doing right now, but they're playing on Friday of the state tournament, a team that did not win a single game last year.
0: Just a fantastic story. And even you take out last year and just look at this tournament. They were the sixth seed in the 8-team Class A bracket, right? And they've gone on a tremendous run. They're still in the mix. They're facing off against Wahama right now in an elimination game. But man, what a story for those players to come together and believe in one another when not a whole lot of people were believing in them going into the tournament. They made some noise, and they're still alive, and that's all you can ask for going into the final day of the tournament.
1: And of course, this is the final day, and all the action available, WVMetroNews.com. We have the Freds over there. We got the Wiggses over there, Daniel Woods, Joe Percato, Greg Carey, all the Metro News teams. Have you had a chance to make it over there, or have you just been hanging out here?
0: I've been hunkered down here.
1: Okay, so I was going to say, when the others are out, somebody's got to do the work around here. Of course, we'll get into the state baseball tournament, which is in Huntington this year, Jack Cook Field. Great venue down there. I mean, for people that haven't had a chance to see it, it's a fantastic new facility. Marshall baseball team's placed there in Huntington. And after years here in Charleston, the move was made to Huntington. And look, Charleston, as Fred and I talked earlier this week, Charleston did a great job of hosting this tournament for a number of years, most recently at Gomart Ballpark. Huntington, you know, it's going to be moved there this year, and they've worked with the city of Charleston. You know, what did you do right? What did you do wrong? I'm sure they're going to they're going to have first-class operation down there for the state baseball tournament.
0: No question about it, and it's so exciting, Dave, with all these classes that you have. Now, you got four classes of baseball and all these games going on. We'll have coverage on WVMetroNews.com of all of those games. Just fantastic. As a baseball junkie, softball junkie like myself, you can't buy this type of excitement. It's just a great time of year.
1: And when does the tournament get underway?
0: I believe it begins on Saturday, June 6th.
1: Okay, yeah, next week. Yeah, that's right. So I think we got Fred on the show next week. He's going to give us a little bit of a preview once you rest up a little bit, you know, from being at Little Creek.
0: And all but two of the spots in that baseball state tournament have been secured
1: right
0: now.
1: And that'll be decided, I guess, today, right? There's another game there?
0: There's some spots in Class A still up for grabs right now, and so we'll see whether they can get that tonight.
1: And, of course, just about every, I know here in the Kanawha Valley, at least, all of the schools have had their graduation ceremonies. So I always thought that was an interesting dynamic. You know, you're not even a member of the school anymore. And you're still out there playing. And it's happened in the past. I know this happened to Logan one year, that more than one year, that their players had to miss graduation because they were playing in the state tournament.
0: Yeah, but I mean, when you're done with classes, you get to do the athletic stuff. I mean, for me, that would be just heaven,
1: well,
0: right?
1: And let's face it, you know, with all due respect for many other athletes, I would say the overwhelming majority of them, that's going to be the last games that they play. You know, they're not going to go to another level unless they pick up a pickup game or an intramural game here or there. So this run in the playoffs, whether it's softball or baseball, this is pretty much it for them.
0: And that's something that lasts with you for the rest of your life. To call yourself a state champion in your final season of playing high school softball or baseball, you can't beat it. And it's just tremendous and why we love sports so much.
1: All right. And let's go to Major League Baseball. Right now, I'll be honest with you. The last couple of days, I haven't been following it that closely. My Reds are still doing Reds things. You know, we're good. No, we're not. We're good. No, we're not. So, what are you looking at in Major League Baseball?
0: Well, as far as the Reds go, they're facing off against the team with the best record in baseball this weekend, the Atlanta Braves, who have been really impressive so far. So, the Reds will have their work cut out for them. All five teams in the NL Central right now are still north of 500, something that you haven't seen in recent years. All those teams just refuse to completely drop off. The Cubs have had some weird runs where they've won 10 games in a row, then they've gone on a 10-game losing
1: like the Reds.
0: Streak. Yeah, it's just very streaky division, but overall for the season, I mean, if you're any of these five teams, you look at the division with a legitimate chance at saying, hey, end of the year, we can emerge with a title.
1: And am I correct that the Rays have the best record in Major League Baseball right now?
0: The Braves right now.
1: I thought the Rays did at one point.
0: Well, right now it's the Atlanta Braves.
1: And it's been a rough month for, if you're a baseball historian, for the Braves, because, you know, you lose Ted Turner, you lose Bobby Cox, and this week we lost Bob Horner. So it's been a rough season for the Atlanta Braves.
0: Yeah, and it kind of makes you wonder whether they're a team of destiny now this year with all this to rally around. And obviously with their payroll and everything, they're always going to be a team to watch out for. But that NL East is kind of disappointed this year. The Mets and Phillies haven't been anything special to write home about, and they were expected to be primary challengers for the Braves.
1: I know the NBA playoffs, I guess, are continuing. I mean, I'll be honest with you, Jack, I am not a huge NBA guy. I was kind of following via reading online and a little sports radio out of market, the New York Knicks, because it had been so long since Knicks had made it to the NBA finals.
0: Since 1999.
1: And I've seen all of the, on the ESPNs and whatever, the different montages of, you know, in 1999, and they're playing Ricky Martin music and all the things that were hot, like, in 1999. But this is a team that a lot of people, I think, at least heading into the championship series, believes in. But there's a couple other teams may have something to say about that.
0: Yeah, a lot of people think that the Western Conference Finals are actually the real NBA Finals OKC Thunder against the San Antonio Spurs, and that's been a great series so far. Heading to Game 7 tomorrow night, the winner of that one will face the Knicks in the NBA Finals. And obviously, as a Mountaineer fan, just great to see Deuce McBride as part of that Knicks squad going to the NBA Finals. So really, it's kind of win-win, whether it's the Thunder or the Spurs, seeing who they face against the Knicks. Should be great.
1: NHL playoffs continue as well, right?
0: Yep. We're going into Game 5 tonight between the Montreal Canadiens and the Carolina Hurricanes. As we saw earlier this week, the Vegas Golden Knights moved on to the NHL Stanley Cup Finals, so they'll face the winner of that series. Right now, the Hurricanes lead the Canadiens 3-1.
1: And, of course, I wasn't here last week. I was on vacation when that shocking news came out about the death of Kyle Busch. And my wife and I had just gotten back from out of state, and we had some of her family over at the house. And I got the alert on my phone. Actually, I think one of our sales guys here, Sean, was the one that actually texted me and told me about that. And I made a comment to one of my brother-in-laws, who is a major, major NASCAR fan. I said, wow, Kyle Busch passed. And he said, oh, no, there's no way. That's fake. I said, no, it's being reported by NASCAR.com. And again, that was last week, and it was an emotional weekend in Charlotte. The emotion is going to continue. And that's just, it's just hard to believe that when somebody, and even though Kyle Busch was not at the top of his game right now, but somebody who's won more races overall in all the classes than anybody else, seeming, you know, young, you know, at 41, 42 years old, I think it was something like that, that he just suddenly gets sick and passes away. It's tragedy. It really is.
0: It really is sad. And his last interview, or one of his last interviews, he said, you got to value all these wins because you never know when it's going to be your last. And that just kind of hits home with everybody seeing these videos, and just a very emotional tribute last weekend. Just really, really great seeing some of those videos. I mean, it'd be very hard to watch those videos without getting tears in your eyes. Well, just really.
1: And there was a natural, I think, Jack, I think there was a natural evolution of Kyle Busch, because he was seen as a punk and he was seen as very brash and whatever. And he'd fight with people and whatever. But then, as happened to a lot of us, we get old. And he was a devoted husband, devoted father. I think it was like $2 million that his family, he and his wife, gave to start a foundation for people that wanted to be parents, but for medical reasons could not, and because of the affordability issue. And it just kind of goes to kind of show you the kind of guy. Again, I didn't know the guy, but that apparently he was. I know a good friend of mine, Jason Toy, who I went to college with and known Jason for a number of years. He's part of the networks that cover NASCAR, and he just talked about it. He said, "I just wish that people could have known Kyle Busch. They knew back in his day, the brash young punk, as many people called him. They didn't know the guy that I knew, and it certainly was a loss for the world of NASCAR." And man, just watching some of the NASCAR related programming last week, and it was emotional for sure.
0: It really was. And obviously he was an icon both on the track and off the track, and obviously whenever ever these things happen, it's tragic. And then you learn more information, as we have, about all the things that he and his family did. Just really, he's going to be missed in the sports community, even though obviously he was an icon in NASCAR. But everybody within sports knows the name Kyle Busch and the impact that he made, because he was just such a phenomenal impactor.
1: And
0: of the game.
1: And he had a variety of different numbers over the years, but they have retired one of the numbers, and they're going to hold it for his, I think his son is like 12 or 13, and he's already racing. And eventually, if he's like his dad and his uncle, he will end up in NASCAR as well. So they're holding that number until if he decides that he wants it when he makes it up there. Jack Carlson, our Weekend Sports Blitz. Appreciate it, man. Thanks a lot.
0: Great to be on with you, Dave.
1: All right. It is 2:24. We'll take a break and be back after this. Stay with us.
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3: This is a Bloomberg Money Minute. Wall Street's watchdogs, the Securities and Exchange Commission, wants to kill a Biden-era climate risk disclosure rule that never actually went into effect. Calling the rule a, quote, dramatic overreach of its own authority, it would have required publicly traded companies to report greenhouse gas emissions and climate-related risks to their operations. President Trump this hour meeting with advisors to make a final determination on a ceasefire extension deal with Iran. Iran has agreed to it. It would clear the way for an end to the war and hopefully a reopening of that critical Strait of Hormuz very soon. Right now, the Dow is up 0.7%. The Nasdaq and the S&P each up about 0.25%. And oil is 2% lower, $87 a barrel. The biggest gainer in the markets today, shares of the biotech Replimune Group. Those shares are up 79% after saying U.S. regulators are reconsidering its skin cancer treatment after two prior rejections. Tom Busby, Bloomberg.
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6: 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Brian Nicholson is our producer today. We'll get to Open Line West Virginia coming up at the bottom of the hour. Your calls, your texts, what's on your mind? And I throw this out there every Friday. I'm always happy to talk about the news, always happy to talk about politics, whatever. But if you want to humor me and you want to say, you know, want to text me something, you know, funny, I'll look up during the break and see what national day it is, and maybe we can fire off. We're heading into the weekend. It's going to be a beautiful, beautiful weekend, not like last weekend. It's going to be a beautiful weekend in West Virginia. There's so many activities going on. I know here in Charleston, we have festival that's going to wrap up this weekend. We got Live on the Levee that's going on tonight. There's just so many. I am actually going to be in Winfield in Putnam County tomorrow afternoon. Probably the best name for a car show ever, the Paws and Pistons Car Show. It is a benefit for the Putnam County Animal Shelter. I'll be there tomorrow morning starting at 9 or 10, rather, representing our sister station, 98.7 A Mountain Wild, a wonderful classic rock. So I am looking forward to that. So, and I know wherever you're listening to us right now, you got stuff going on this weekend. Get out there and enjoy it. But I say that to say this. If you want to tell me something good that's going on in your community this weekend, doesn't all have to be serious, doesn't all have to be political, so on. Just what's going on in your community this weekend? What's got you excited other than just the weather? You can call me at 1-800-765-TALK, 1-800-765-8255, or you can text 304-TALK-304. 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
1: West Virginia Metro News, I'm Jeff Jenkins. Morgantown in the spotlight for the NCAA Baseball Regional being played today. Wake Forest and Kentucky playing right now in Morgantown. Later today, it's West Virginia and Binghamton. Metro News' Brad Howe says it's a tough ticket.
2: It's going to be jam-packed. This is one of those where the people say, oh, tickets are hard to find. And a lot of times you can ask around and you can get tickets. This is as hard a ticket as I've seen.
1: Morgantown has now hosted an NCAA regional in two sports, having hosted women's basketball in March. Visit Morgantown CVB spokesperson Hannah Winnott says it's great for tourism.
3: Fortunately, this time we were able to host all of the teams in Mon County, so we're thrilled to be able to do that. That's not to say that there might be some fans coming in that chose to stay elsewhere, but we actually were able to get all of the host hotels in Mon County this year, which is huge for us.
1: More on the game at WVMetroNews.com. That win in last week's state track and field meet involving Bridgeport transgender student Becky Pepper Jackson has been reported to the U.S. Supreme Court, which is considering the case. State Attorney General J.B. McCuskey.
4: We updated the court last week.

0: results from that track meet. One of the larger arguments that the ACLU was making that our law was unconstitutional was that the athlete that we're talking about finished, quote, towards the end of the pack, end quote, in all of her events.
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1: Campbell County Sheriff's deputies say a 60-year-old Ona man is dead after crashing his ATV. That happened sometime overnight in the Ona area. The man's ATV left the roadway and struck a tree. Beautiful weather conditions throughout the state this afternoon. There's no rain in the forecast, and temperatures are in the 70s and could touch 80 in some areas this afternoon. Also looks like the first half of the weekend's going to be nice. From the Metro News Anchor Desk, I'm Jeff Jenkins.
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1: 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Ryan Nicholson is our producer today. We're heard all across the great state of West Virginia. 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Or you can text 304-TALK-304. Just perusing the headlines during the commercial break there. Sometimes you don't even need to click on the story. Just read the headlines. Florida woman detained after attempting to ride a shopping cart down I-95 at 3 a.m. with a sail fashioned from a shower curtain. And I'm reading that going, well, other than the 3 a.m. part, that sounds like a darn good time. I'm just saying, young Dave might have done that. Nearly 56-year-old Dave is saying, I don't know, but could be fun. 1-800-765-TALK. That's the phone number. Text 304-TALK-304. Text said, I'll follow up with what someone else said earlier about the Grandview Diner. Best lasagna in West Virginia, and yes, their ranch dressing is amazing, says a texter. That was the subject of this week's Lunch Spot. We do that every Friday afternoon during the 1 o'clock hour. We rely on you to tell us where do we need to eat. And we got a text to the show not long ago, and somebody said, you got to check out the Grandview Diner. We made the phone call. We made it happen. We talked to D from the Grandview Diner earlier last hour. And I'm going to tell you, man, all the food sounded good to me. Everything from the lasagna to the hot dogs to their smash burgers. I thought poor Ryan was going to come through the glass there when she started talking about the smash burgers there. But nonetheless, it's in Grandview. So if you're down that way, and a lot of people will be this summer, take it into park and whatnot, head on over and check it out. But Dee was very proud of her lasagna. I will say that. So, but I will use this opportunity to say, if you'd like to nominate someone to be put in the spotlight for our Lunch Spot program, it could be a diner, it could be a pizza place, it could be somebody doing great hot dogs, great burgers, a drive-in, five-star classic dining, breakfast foods, bakeries, we don't care, bar, whatever. You can drop us an email, midday@wvmetronews.com, midday@wvmetronews.com. 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Text says, happy Friday, everyone. Have a great weekend. Stop complaining. Yeah, I don't know that you're gonna see that or not. It'd be nice. It'd be nice. And every Friday when we do Open Line Friday, I normally will get a text from someone saying, everybody just enjoy the weather or enjoy their family, friends, whatever it is you're doing, ball games, whatever you're doing this weekend. Don't complain, but that's just not the society we live in. Text, another beautiful day in the Mountain State. It'd be a great day to fix some potholes. Just saying. Text, when the coal industry was the major funder of education in West Virginia, isn't a surprise a labor movement about the coal industry's atrocities, corruption, and exploitation weren't taught. Last hour, we talked to the folks from the Mine Wars Museum, and they're doing a tour around the state of West Virginia right now. They're actually in Charleston tonight. They've been in Logan, Matewan, Madison, I think different places, just trying to, you know, learn from people, trying to get artifacts, so on and so forth. I can tell you, as someone who grew up in southern West Virginia, that and maybe it just had to do with the teacher. And our West Virginia history class, which, if I remember correctly, was in eighth grade, we had West Virginia history. Our particular teacher, RIP Miss Ford, she actually spent a lot of time talking about Blair Mountain and the coal mine wars and so on and so forth. Now, maybe not everybody does that, but our RIP Carol Ford, my eighth grade West Virginia history, because she certainly did. 1-800-765-TALK is the phone number. Text 304-TALK-304. Let's go to the phones. Let's talk to Robert. You're on the show. Good afternoon, sir.
2: Hey. Looking for something positive.
1: All right.
2: I just wanted to give a big shout out to Harrison County. They just did a recount. I was one of the poll clerks. John Spires has an excellent crew up there. They did an excellent job. And one of the things that I think came out of this for me was how accurate those voting machines are. There were no discrepancies, and everything went as smooth as silk, and it was just great, that's all. So, shout out to him and his crew.
1: Let me tell you, I've said this, and I'm a little bit biased. Robert, if you listen to the show, you know I'm a former employee in the world of the Secretary of State's office, worked there for a few years. West Virginia has got some fine, fine county clerks and clerk spires. I didn't work a lot with him. I worked primarily in central West Virginia and to the south. But he and his staff have always done a fine job up there in Harrison County.
2: Yeah, and like I said, those voting machines, people are really hesitant even still after all these years. But the accuracy, I mean, if we'd been counting paper ballots that you marked, we'd still be there today.
1: Yeah, and it's and you hear that a lot from people that are pushing the whole conspiracy theory thing of voter fraud, saying, well, go back to paper. Well, that's all well and good. If you go back to paper, don't expect to be getting results by 10 or 11 o'clock like we do now on election night, because it's going to be several weeks. Well, hey, I appreciate it. It's a positive story, Robert. I appreciate you calling, man. Thanks a lot.
2: All right.
1: Okay. You as well. 20 minutes away from 3 o'clock. I remember back during my Secretary of State days, we were at the state fair, and most of the state agencies would go down, set up in the West Virginia building. Treasurer's office was there, different ones, Attorney General, and the Secretary of State's office was there, and we had a voting machine there. We had one of the, you know, the kind that a lot of counties use now, the electronic the touch screens, and they had a voting machine set up there, and it was our job, a couple of us in the office, that when people come in, we would let them play around with the machine, sample voting. And, like, for example, the questions, it wasn't candidates. The questions would be like, you know, your favorite beach, and it would have like Daytona, Hilton Head, Myrtle, favorite ice cream or whatever. And it just allowed people an opportunity to learn how to use those machines, because a lot of counties at that time were making the transition over to them. And of course, we would explain, you know, these machines are not hooked up to the internet in any way. And I still remember, God bless him, this fellow that came by, and I'm not trying to throw shade on anybody, but this nice gentleman, he was very nice, came by and he said, well, I could hack this thing easily. And we were like, okay. And he started explaining the ways that he would hack it. And it all went back to, you know, it's not connected to the internet, right? And, oh, no, we can get around that. And I said, okay, all right. I'm not going to win this argument. Me and my coworkers, we're not going to win this argument. You do you, sir. So I don't know where that gentleman is now. That was 6, 7 years ago. So I don't know if he trusts the machines any more now than he did then. But that's nice to hear. As I said, I didn't work a lot with Clerk Spires when I was in that world. But I do know of his work. And got some great poll workers in the state of West Virginia for sure. 1-800-766 and county clerks. 1-800-765-TALK is the phone number. Text 304-TALK-304. Heads, says the texter, getting ready to roll in the Kanawha County ambulance case. The director resignation, just the first step. Well, it's been kind of quiet, and this goes back to the John Lucas story. This was the young man, I'll say middle-aged man, a couple of months ago, but you know the story by now. He was struck and killed by an ambulance, and the community wanted automatic vengeance and was calling in the prosecutor's office and saying there was a cover-up and so on and so forth. Well, it turned out that wasn't the case. It takes time to get everything in a row. And yesterday, we have a story posted about it, WVMetroNews.com. We learned that Monica Mason, who was the director of the Kanawha County Emergency Ambulance Service Authority, announced her resignation yesterday. And already, Jason Sergeant, who was an operations manager there, has already been named as the interim director. We interviewed him a little bit earlier in the show during the 12 o'clock hour, if you want to go back and listen to that. So the trial is set for August, and we'll see what happens in that case at that time. Tech says, didn't the governor promise to fix all the potholes by the end of the month? Better get on it. Yeah. Kind of backed that back a little bit, but he did make a statement like that. But yeah, he's only got a couple days, Governor, so better get your shovel and get out there. It is 243 Open Line, West Virginia, 1-800-765-TALK or text 304-TALK-304. We'll take a break and come back after this.
0: We'll be right back. 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Metro News, the voice of West Virginia.
3: This is a Bloomberg Business of Sports report. Caesars Entertainment has agreed to be bought by Fertitta Entertainment in a $5.7 billion all-cash deal. Houston real estate mogul Tillman Fertitta, whose empire includes the NBA's Rockets, has pursued a merger of his casino and restaurant business and the Las Vegas company for years. A bipartisan group of U.S. senators struck a deal on legislation to regulate compensation and other protections for college athletes. The Protect College Sports Act would protect athletes' ability to earn money off their name, image, and likeness. Baseball players seek expanded free agency and salary arbitration rights. They also want to nearly double the major league minimum salary and increase revenue sharing among teams. Arsenal climbed the latest soccer benchmark ranking of European club valuations, narrowing the gap with Manchester United and Manchester City. Club's value was boosted 23% from a year ago to $5.7 billion. With the Bloomberg Business of Sports report, I'm Michael Barr.
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1: Welcome back to the show. 13 away from 3 o'clock on a Friday afternoon. Open line, West Virginia, 1-800-765-TALK. Text 304-TALK-304. Quick update. Just added a syllable. You can tell I'm looking forward to 3 o'clock, although my weekend's not going to end, till late Sunday night. Or I'm not even going to begin my weekend till late Sunday night, I should say. I did want to mention from the state softball tournament, Wahama has eliminated the Man Hillbillies, Lady Billies, 5-4 in 8 to advance to the Class A Single A Championship against Wheeling Central. Also, the Logan Wildcats eliminated Oak Glen 10-4 to advance to the AA State Softball Championship to take on Petersburg. And by the way, catch all the action, listen to all the action, all the video highlights available on WVMetroNews.com, and also follow the Metro News sports page on social media. Text says, this just in, Patrick Morrissey and Republicans shutting down the Mine Wars History Trail because it celebrates and educates on the socialist history of West Virginia. Little sarcasm there from the texter. Let's go to the phones and let's talk to Paul. You're on the show. Good afternoon, sir.
11: afternoon. You got me interested with the statement about the voting machines and the internet. Mm-hmm. Is that predicated on the fact there's no data line or phone line going in?
1: There's no phone line, no. No.
11: Well,
1: go ahead.
11: Excuse me. Well, I've had plenty of kids and grandkids walk around with their laptops open and being connected to the internet without a wire going to it. So I was just wondering, is there any testing done independent by the state or the counties to see if there was any radio frequencies being transmitted from those machines or being received? Because it seems to me that if the software was in it or even a small piece of hardware, it'd be easy to set one of them hotspots just, you know, close to the voting area and sit with a smartphone and reach in and touch somebody.
1: I got you, Paul. I appreciate your phone call. Thanks a lot. 249, 11 away from 3. I mean, again, we have the most secure. I appreciate Paul's call. Appreciate his perspective. We have the most secure voting anywhere. Now, people will say, well, what do you mean voter fraud doesn't happen? Voter fraud does not happen on a wide scale basis as much as people would think. And it always makes the news when somebody gets busted somewhere. I'll just take West Virginia, for example. But if you look at overall, the percentage is so, so incredibly low. But I do appreciate Paul with a phone call. Text says, you guys need a funny button whenever someone says 6 or 7 or any phrase with 6 and 7 that says 6, 7 in the doofy kid voice. That's still a thing, Ryan. I know, Ryan, you're not in the, you know, you're older than that. But do people still say that 6, 7 thing? Well, I know you're an adult, but I just thought maybe anything that I think is of anything that's under the age of 50, I always look at Ryan for. So, all right. I don't know if that's still a thing or not, but I do appreciate the text. Text says, so Trump wants to see himself on a $250 bill. What is wrong with this guy? That came out in a press conference yesterday from the Treasurer Bessent that apparently there is some talk that, and again, with this administration, you never know what's real and what's not. There is some talk of a limited edition, a commemorative $250 bill being made in conjunction with America's 250th birthday of President Trump on the bill. Text, let's go Mountaineers. I think we all agree with that. Text says, glad to see little old Granville finally get some love. Says the texter. That's where the Mountaineers play. Text says, Dave, loved the interview with Chris Cruz yesterday. I still think it would have been better if you guys talked old school wrestling. I want to hear some Terry Funk stories. That was, again, every now and then in this job, you get to play a little fanboy or fangirl, as it were. And you get the if you didn't get a chance to listen to the interview yesterday, go back. Christopher Cruz, legendary name in the world of broadcasting, had a chance to interview with him. He did the last newscast that was on CBS Radio News, which just closed up shop last week, and it was a great interview. A great interview, not because of me, but because of the content. Now, Christopher Cruz is also known in the world of professional wrestling, and he had some legendary back and forth and interviews back in the day, 80s, 90s, with the late, great Terry Funk, indeed. Text says, can I just say it's the most West Virginia thing ever to elect someone named Catfish to office? Catfish McNeely. Yeah. I do not know him personally, but I know of him. Logan County guy. And he got elected in the 71st, I think it was. And now he'll move on. That's one of those elections, like the caller referred to earlier, that was so, so close. And, I mean, it didn't end on election day. They had him on Talkline earlier today. And I guess Wilson wasn't aware that everybody called him Catfish when he went to WVU. But I am fully aware of him because he's originally a Logan County guy, although I don't know him. Despite what you may think, not all Logan County people know each other. I mean, they don't. Text says, Dave, the kids think 6'7 is lame now, which means it's all the better to say it to make the kids cringe. Yeah, I could just hear, again, I don't have kids, but I could just hear a kid going, Dave, that's so 3 weeks ago. You're probably right. Text, this weather's awesome. Get out and enjoy it. And to quote Dave, love somebody. Indeed. Another Let's Go Mountaineers text. Tech says, face it, Trump could walk on water and you people would accuse him of not being able to swim. It is pathetic, says the texture. Tech says, I remember the commemorative coin in 1976. I thought they were cool as a kid, but we didn't have a president who was such a narcissist to want to put his face on them. Bullying, says the texter, a teenager, whatever their sex is the saddest thing ever. If you have a problem with boys playing in girls' sports, fine, but don't take it out on the kid. Blame the parents, the courts, etc. Never the kid. How cool is it, says the texter, that the musicians are backing out of playing Trump Fest? Final text, I vote for a random number like $37.50, a $37.50 bill with Dave on it. I can get behind that. 2:54, we'll wrap it up after this.
0: We'll be right back. 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
1: 580 WCHS proudly recognizes academic all-star nominee Zuri Broomfield from South Charleston High School for outstanding achievement not only in the classroom, but also for demonstrating exceptional character and making a meaningful impact in the community.
2: I'm graduating with high honors. I've always been passionate about my grades. I really love getting to do the Bacon Club. I've been doing it since my freshman year. I'm a part of student council. I'm a part of my school's chapter of National Honor Society. I'm the captain of my school's tennis team.
1: Zuri is competing with outstanding students from across the Mountain State for the title of the 2026 WVRC Media Academic All-Star, presented by Greer Industries. The winner will receive an Apple MacBook and be featured on Metro News Television. These academic all-stars aren't just excelling in the classroom today. They're preparing to lead our communities tomorrow. West Virginia's future is bright because it rests in the hands of these remarkable young men and women.
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4: 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Ryan Nicholson had to fly the ship himself today.
5: What?
4: Stephanie had a little issue with her vehicle, but she'll be back on Monday, hopefully. I told her we got a whole parking lot full of vehicles out here with these station vans. Come on.
5: Come on.
4: Come on. But, hey, it's Mr. Weekly. How you doing, man?
5: I'm ready to go, man. Let's do this.
4: What you got on the big show today?
5: Well, did you see where Vibe magazine is coming back with a hardcover magazine? Remember when magazines used to publish?
4: Yeah.
5: You know, on paper and stuff?
4: Oddly
5: so we're talking
4: enough,
5: about magazines a little bit today.
4: Oddly enough, during my interview with Christopher Cruz yesterday, one of the side hustles that he has now, well, I guess now that he's out of a job at CBS, maybe his only hustle now, is he reads magazines for people. He does voiceovers on magazines.
5: Nice.
4: Yeah.
5: Nice. Did you get a lot of magazines?
4: Yes. Football magazines. Wrestling magazines. Waited with bated breath the final Tuesday of the month when the new Pro Wrestling Illustrated came out.
5: Did you ever pull a picture out of a magazine and put it on your little wall or on the door?
4: I had quite a few Ric Flair posters or the, you know, I don't want to say centerfolds. That sounds weird. in my room as a young 10, 12, 13-year-old. Yeah.
5: Motorcycles was my thing.
4: Okay.
5: So we're going to talk about that today.
4: And now for Weekly and I would just be cheeseburgers.
5: Yeah, that's right.
4: Ooh, look at that one.
5: Oh, nice.
4: See you Monday. Till then, have fun and love somebody.
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7: From ABC News. I'm Mike Tabusky. President Trump says he's weighing whether to approve an extension of the ceasefire with Iran, as the two sides remain at odds over how to reopen the Strait of Hormuz and how to wind down Iran's nuclear program. ABC News contributor and former Defense Department official Mick Mulroy says Iran believes it has the right to enrich uranium.
8: If they want a civilian nuclear program, they can get lower enriched uranium from outside the country that they can use. So them wanting to keep enrichment is going to tell a lot in the U.S. national security establishment. They want the capacity to build a nuclear weapon.
7: Iranian state media says leadership wants to oversee the Strait of Hormuz indefinitely and that President Trump has been mischaracterizing the terms of the potential agreement. Earlier today, a federal judge issued a temporary pause on the Justice Department's anti-weaponization fund as the court considers a lawsuit brought by a former January 6th prosecutor.
9: The order from District Judge Leonie Brinkema specifically bars the administration, quote, from taking any further action pursuant to the creation or operation of the anti-weaponization fund. Judge Brinkema has ordered an expedited briefing schedule in the lawsuit and a hearing set for Friday, June 12th. Alex Mallon, ABC News, Washington.
7: Airports are ramping up restrictions in response to the latest Ebola outbreak in Central Africa. ABC's Shannon Kingston.
10: The U.S., Mexico, and Canada say they are launching coordinated travel measures aimed at preventing the spread of the Ebola virus during the World Cup. Secretary of State Rubio saying that nobody exposed to the virus will be admitted.
11: We cannot and will not allow any cases of Ebola to enter the United States.
10: The State Department is also surging more than $100 million to

0: fight the outbreak in Africa. Shannon Kingston, ABC News, the State Department.
1: Earlier today, a court in Kenya ruled against a U.S. plan to set up an Ebola quarantine facility in that country intended to be used by Americans infected by the outbreak. You're listening to ABC News.
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5: Good afternoon. It's 3:03 and 79 degrees in the capital city. I'm Morgan Pemberton in the 580 WCHS radio newsroom. Sunny skies in Charleston this afternoon. We'll have more on AccuWeather after the news. The newly appointed executive director for the Kanawha County Ambulance Authority is already getting to work. Jason Sergeant, who is a paramedic, was appointed to serve in the role following the resignation of Monica Mason Thursday. Sergeant, appearing on Metro News Midday this afternoon, says the standard at KCAA will not change while he's in charge.
6: Continue the mission of providing the best EMS organization to the citizens of Kanawha County that we can possibly provide.
5: Mason's resignation follows controversy after one of their ambulance workers allegedly struck and killed a man in April. We'll have a full story later at WVMetroNews.com. Bridge Valley Community and Technical College has a new leader. Today, the Board of Governors approved a resolution hiring Dr. Chris Treadway as the fourth president of Bridge Valley. Treadway currently is the vice chancellor with the West Virginia Higher Education Policy Commission. Treadway says he's ready to get started.
7: I'm really grateful to all of you all and to the search committee for all the effort that went into this search. I've had the privilege of working with Bridge Valley a lot over the last 11 years that I've been with the commission and council. I'm excited about transitioning into a new role and working with Bridge Valley in a very different capacity.
5: He replaces Casey Sachs, who left for a job in the U.S. Department of Education earlier this year. Authorities in Cabell County are continuing their investigation this afternoon into a deadly ATV crash. Police say 60-year-old Jeffrey Morrison of Ona lost control of the machine and had struck a tree on River Park Drive near Howells Mill Road in Ona. His body was found this morning in the yard of a vacant house. They said he was last seen Thursday night and had not returned home. Live on the Levee returns tonight to the Schoenbaum stage at the Haddad Riverfront Park. The musical event tonight will feature the Rumble Chief featuring Joseph Boudreaux and special guest Float Like a Buffalo. The time is 3:05.
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5: News AccuWeather forecast says this afternoon partly sunny, high 81. Tonight a moonless sky, low 51. It's 3:06 and 79 degrees in the capital city. I'm Morgan Pemberton, 580 WCHS.
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1: All right. 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Coop, they're saying it's 78 degrees out there. I don't believe

0: Like a month of rain.
1: Yeah, I suppose that's true. Coop, you got your Friday t-shirt on.
0: It's just a t-shirt. Yeah.
1: What's it say?
0: Nothing. Just a gray t-shirt.
1: Was that a comment on society that it has nothing on it? Going back to whatever you say.
0: Yeah, that works.
1: Ryan, how you doing?
2: I'm good.
1: All right, we got you ready for buy or sell?
2: Yes.
1: Coop, you ready for buy or sell?
0: I think so. I need to make sure that I remember to save it. If not, I'll have to run upstairs and hit save because I was writing it when I came down.
1: Okay.
0: But yeah, I'm done.
1: What about Matt Guitar Murphy? Is he in for today?
0: Matt's an enigma, but he should be here. I mean, he is here, so he should be good to go.
1: That would be some sports personality needs that as a nickname.
0: Enigma?
1: The Enigma. There's probably already is one.
0: Edward R. Enigma?
1: Edward R. Enigma. That would be good. Yeah. So there's so much stuff to talk about today. So we've got the NCAA baseball regionals, the Morgantown regional, where WVU is playing Binghamton at 5 o'clock. Oh, did you see where Brad Howe's at the game?
0: I did, and he'll be there.
1: So,
0: and I went a whole day thinking it was Bingtown.
1: Bingtown.
0: And I thought that was a really cool name. I was like, man, Bingtown. I'd like to go to a college in Bingtown. That sounds Binghamton's fine, but Bingtown is much better.
1: You know, if you were a freshman at Binghamton, you'd probably call it like, how long you been around B-Town?
0: You've been around, the Bing Bing or something?
1: Yeah, the Bing.
0: Yeah, the
1: there
0: Bing.
1: You go, like the Sopranos.
0: Yeah, right. Maybe.
1: Maybe like the
2: My Sopranos. Favorite search engine.
1: Which, Bing.
2: Yeah.
1: That's right. Ask Jeeves.
0: It says nobody.
1: And then we've got the West Virginia High School Softball Championships today in Class A and in Class AA. We're going to get champions crowned today, but I don't know if it's going to be in our broadcast window. But just let me send this out to my peeps out in South Charleston. Hurry up. Hurry up. Let's get this tournament done so I can celebrate championships in my little broadcast
0: nice,
1: window.
0: Do us a solid.
1: Hey, man, when was the last time you played softball?
0: Man, corporate cut for AT&T, like 1997 or 6 or something like that.
1: Do you have a softball bat?
0: this is embarrassing. I'll tell this story as a 50-something-year-old. the last time I played, I don't have a baseball bat now. But back when I last played corporate cup, I was the guy that went out and got everything. I got like stirrup pants
1: nice.
0: And cleats. And, like, I make fun of myself. Like, whenever I talk about softball guy, I just describe myself from back then. Because
1: I'm the same way.
0: Because, you know, I had like the brand new hat. It was all Sport Mart stuff. You know, you just go over to Sport Mart, you get uniformed up, man. I was all ready for corporate cup, man. I was all ready for corporate cup. And then I was really not as good as at softball as I was at backyard baseball, to be quite honest with you.
1: What about Ryan? Have you ever played softball?
2: Yes, it's been ages though.
1: Okay, but do you own a softball bat?
2: Nope.
1: Do you own a tennis racket?
2: Nope.
1: What sports equipment do you have?
2: None. Well,
1: I don't believe that.
2: It's not really a sport equipment, but I do have an elliptical.
1: Okay.
0: Do you have tennis shoes?
2: Yeah.
0: They're in the name.
2: I'm wearing them right now.
0: Oh. They're in the name.
1: What are those Adidas Superstars that you're wearing?
2: I don't know. They're Adidas.
0: You might as well be asking what his lawnmower is.
2: Yeah.
1: You know,
0: the three stripes tells me definitely Adidas.
1: After years of marriage, I've learned this, and this is a softball story. When I was playing on the Channel 8 team at the King Center, you know, I, as a left-handed hitter, I hit a ball over the fence.
0: Here we go.
1: Over the street, and it hit the building.
0: Yeah.
1: Okay. And I was driving over in that part of town last weekend, and as every time I go by the King Center, I drive and I was like, hey, man, you remember that time I hit that ball?
0: Nice.
1: And I've run out of times that you're allowed as a married guy to tell your wife that. But every time I go by the building, I think, you know, I don't think about the times that, you know, I kind of muffed up, messed things up or whatever, but I think about that home run. But I've run out of time. There's a certain limit on the amount of time you can tell your wife that.
0: Yeah, I mean, the stories do have a limit. I understand where you're coming from. And I don't, I can't tell anybody. We make fun of it here all the time. But anybody that's known me for any amount of time, I have no Ecuador stories left I can tell.
1: Oh, is that right?
0: Yeah. They've heard them all. You know, like, a lot happened to me there. But if you've known me for a while, you've heard them all.
1: You know,
0: you don't want to hear about the cactus again or the spider or the horse or any of that. I mean, it's, the deserted beach. Or people singing Country Roads and the beach on the in Ecuador. Everybody's heard those stories,
1: you know what?
0: Man.
1: And that used to be one of our best bits in the first few years of the show, where I would refer to you in that re-education camp in Ecuador.
0: People still
1: and
0: ask asked me about that.
1: And people still, yeah.

0: ask me about it too. They think it really happened.
1: Well, yeah. I mean, it was legitimately, when you look it up, it's called a commune. So I mean,
0: yeah, there you go.
1: But not that kind.
2: You know, I don't think this is
1: free love kind. You know,
2: I don't think this is exclusively a husband thing, because my dad does this.
0: Does he?
2: Yeah, like when we're driving home and we're getting off of Virginia Street onto the street that we live on. That's all you're going to get. we passed by a house that he used to live in.
0: Oh, and yeah.
2: And that I have very vague, obviously not core memories of. And he's like, Ryan, do you remember when we used to live in that house? And I'm like, no. No, no, I don't.
1: You know what my memory is of the King Center?
0: What?
1: I almost got arrested for playing baseball over there.
0: Really?
1: We got honestly rousted. It was me and my crew of friends. We played pickup baseball all the time, and we would alternate between the King Center over in Canalsie, wherever there was a field available.
0: Right.
1: We would go play. We would take it over and go play. There'd be, I mean, we could, on a good day, we could get 9 versus 9, but usually it was like 7 versus 7 or 6 versus 6 or something along those lines. We had got done playing. We were posseing up to leave to go to wherever to do whatever we did after we played baseball. We were all sweaty in our gear and everything else. And man, the fuzz came from every direction and stopped us, pulled us all out of our vehicles, like the whole thing. Like we got like paced on and questioned, and and unfortunately, some of my friends were giant smart alecks. And so, like, when it was like, what are you boys doing? And when you should just be quiet or be honest, you know, some of the smart alecks is like, looking at the baseball mitts and the baseball gloves, sir, it looks like we were playing baseball. And which is not the right thing to start saying.
0: Oh, that's not good.
1: No, it wasn't. And so it ended up being like nothing happened ultimately, because obviously we were honestly just playing baseball. But it was a little tense for, you know, like 45 minutes or something. Like, what the heck's going on?
0: I can tell you a King Center story that I'd like to forget, but I'm bringing up for whatever reason now. There was, when I was still at 8, the Lakers were in town and they were playing an exhibition game at the
1: Civic
0: Center.
1: When was that? I think I remember that.
0: Okay, it was in the 90s.
1: Yeah, I remember that.
0: So they had time where they were supposed to practice at the King Center. So back in those days, to do a live shot was a lot more complicated than it is now, right. Okay? So we get this whole big thing set up where I'm going to do my segment at the King Center, and we're going to get the Lakers, and oh, this is going to be awesome. And I got over there, you know, like 10 minutes before the live shot was supposed to start. And, you know, I radio back to home base. There's nobody here. There's nobody here. The lights are all off. I'm coming back. No, you can't come back. We've set up this live shot. You're going to have to do it there. So literally, I did a live shot of like, I don't know, 3.5 minutes where I'm at the King Center talking about the Lakers practice. And literally, there's nobody there. There's nobody there. The lights aren't on. I'm like wandering around inside the King Center, knowing that they're not there for like 3.5 minutes. Really good TV, Coop.
2: Were you saying stuff like, you can see behind me, the Lakers are practicing.
1: Just play it completely straight.
0: Yeah.
2: Yeah.
1: So, Magic, what do you think about coming to Charleston for a game and then just holding them
0: Magic.
1: To the
0: side? Yeah, that's true. Thinking about that makes me angry.
1: Or the whole thing could have been Magic. A little Magic at the... see anybody behind me.
0: They disappeared. They were just here. Coop, do you
1: believe... Like a Michael Cooper three-pointer.
0: Coop, do you believe in fate? Do you believe in fate?
1: For the bit, sure.
0: For the bit, sure. So, man, we have to play this. And the best way is to play this story. And this is done from a reporter in Houston from earlier this week. Did you hear about this story about the guy who caught consecutive home run balls at a ball game with the D-backs?
1: I hadn't heard this. I had read about it.
0: Okay.
1: This is the first.
0: Play this story, and this is done. Oh, there we go.
1: That was you.
0: That was me.
1: Yeah, that was you. Again. Yeah, I better turn you off. Okay, yeah. Are you ready to hear this thing now?
0: Yeah, so the situation is it's a retired couple. They live in the Phoenix area. They go to the gravesite of the man's mother and says something like, hey, I hope I catch a foul ball, or I hope I catch a ball at the ball game today with my wife. So pick it up.
3: This glove I've had since I was 19 years old.
4: With the same glove his late parents bought him generations ago, Alan Johnson made two of the biggest and rarest catches of his life recently. And perhaps the coolest part for him is he kind of called it.
3: So I decided to surprise Mary Jane on Mother's Day and take her to the game.
4: After that Mother's Day game, AJ and his wife Mary Jane stopped by his mom's grave and said...
3: And I told Mom, I said, Mom, you know, tried to catch Mary Jane a home run, didn't happen. And you know, maybe next time.
4: So about a week later, AJ and Mary Jane are trying to get into the game when AJ realizes he actually bought tickets to the following night's game. But these two retirees say, we're already here, so they buy more tickets for the day of. So there they are sitting near the left field bullpen when in the second inning, San Francisco Giants shortstop Willie Adames cranks a homer left field.
3: It's coming at me, it's curving. So I jump up on top of the bleacher, the stands, and I catch it in midair.
4: So with those initial tickets, AJ and Mary Jane, they head back to Chase Field the next day. And what do you know?
5: There's my new hero.
6: There you go.
4: They're able to get a Giants staff member to have Willie Adames sign the home run ball. Then during the game, sitting in the same left field section by the bullpen, second inning, Willie Adames up to bat.
7: Down the line! Out of here!
4: Another Adames home run ball lands in AJ's glove. So what are the odds two home runs are caught by the same person on consecutive days from the same player, even the same inning? One in tens of millions. And to make it even more special for AJ, that second home run catch came on the day of his late mother's birthday. The woman who took him to all those Little League games even bought him that glove.
3: I think my mom basically is with my dad, they're both deceased, are basically having fun up there and saying, hey, everything's going to be all right. It's all good.
4: How can you not be romantic about America's pastime? Jordan Bonnke, ABC 15.
0: All right, so what do you think about that story?
1: That's a great story.
0: It's an unbelievable story,
1: yeah,
0: right?
1: Great.
2: Mm-hmm.
0: Visits the grave. Want to catch a home run for my wife, mom. Go to the ballpark. Have tickets for the wrong game. Buy tickets. Home run. Get the ball signed. Come back to the ballpark the next day. Same seats. Home run. Same batter. Same inning. With the mitt mom bought on her birthday? Come on, man. There's stuff going on we don't know about. Right? There is stuff going on.
1: I'm not getting into that kind. I'm not going to say that, man. The only thing odd that happened was catching the two home run balls. The rest of it was human narrative. I'm not going to say that.
0: Well,
1: that you can fill out anything in between numbers and connect them. I'm not going to say that.
0: The mathematical probability of that cannot even be computed.
1: How old's the universe?
0: Let's crush it.
1: I'm just saying, in infinite time, things happen, man. It's not really. I mean, it's an awesome story, and yes, I believe that it is. That it's quite impactful, and is very meaningful for the people's lives. There's no question about it.
0: So does that do all those series of events happen if he doesn't visit his mom's grave on Mother's Day?
1: Does he catch the ball?
0: I don't know. What role did Willie Adames play, you know, when he signed the ball? I don't know.
2: That's very Field of Dreams-y.
0: Yeah, definitely. Know. That's a really good example.
2: Yeah.
0: Yeah, it's a really good example.
2: It's what are other baseball movies? The Sandlot?
0: Eight Men Out.
1: Sports
0: Bull Durham. Bang the Drum Slowly.
1: Yeah, there's a few.
0: Could I go on? Yeah, I probably could.
1: There's a few.
0: Let's get our question of the day out
1: there. Sure, we can do
0: question
1: that.
0: Of the day. I saw this story about Vibe magazine is relaunching its print edition next week. It ends a digital-only run that began 10 years ago. Now, there's only going to be 1,000 copies made. Quincy Jones founded Vibe magazine back in 1992. So, the question of the day, and it's sponsored by Selengo Law, what are some of the magazines you used to buy, read cover to cover, or rip posters out of back in the day? What are some of the magazines you used to buy, read cover to cover, or rip posters out of back in the day? And we already have a lot of really terrific responses to this. By the way, here's a little insight into the show. If you follow me on X at Weekly, WEEKLEY, the question of the day actually goes out around, what time, Coop? Maybe like 1:30, something like that normally. So you get about 90 minutes to think about the answer. So, we have a bunch of really good responses already. You can jump in there, 800-765-8255, 800-765-TALK, and you can find me on X at Weekly, WEEKLEY, one word, three E's, WEEKLEY. Ryan, did you ever subscribe to a hard copy magazine?
2: Yes.
0: What was it?
2: It was Game Informer magazine, a video game journalism magazine back in the day.
0: Okay.
2: It was okay.
0: Yeah. What about you, Coop?
1: I used to subscribe to tons. I mean, we've talked about like Baseball America and the Sporting News and stuff like that before. I think the last one that I canceled, maybe Foreign Policy, of all things.
0: Foreign Policy, yeah, that's a good one.
1: That. Yeah, I probably canceled that maybe 4 or 5 years ago. I think that was my last print magazine that I received.
0: All right. Jeff, what magazines did you subscribe to?
5: Sports Illustrated.
0: Okay.
5: Growing up. And Sport. Remember Sport Magazine?
0: Sure, yeah. Sport Magazine, very popular.
5: Yeah. Sports Illustrated.
0: Did you save magazines?
5: Oh, yeah.
0: Did you save magazines?
5: They disappeared after I went to college. My father wasn't, which is a very good trait, was not clutter. It was out.
0: You know, a couple weeks ago when I was at the beach, I was cleaning up around the condo, and I got this at a thrift store, just a great stack of Golden Seal magazines from back in the day, and I just can't bring myself to throw it out.
5: Yeah.
0: I can't bring myself to throw it out because sometimes when I'm at the beach, I get a little wistful about, you know, back home and all that kind of stuff. And all you have to do is pick up one of those magazines and it just takes you right back there. But I used to like collect Rolling Stone. I did not throw any of those away now, for a long time.
5: My brother got Hot Rod magazine.
0: Oh, yeah.
5: Remember Hot
0: Motor
5: Rod?
0: Trend. Yeah, absolutely.
5: Hot Rod,
0: yeah. We were talking about this on the Dave Allen Show a little bit. I used to get motorcycle magazines. And in my room, I would cut out the motorcycles and I would put them on the door. They would fold out. So if it was open, the closet door was open, it didn't mean anything. But when you close the door, it formed like a motorcycle. Mom loved that. Jeff, what's up in the news? What's going on?
5: Well, Omni has answered the justice term sheet and they're skeptical, Dave.
0: Color me surprised.
5: So, they say it's... they say the justices are hiding something. That's what they believe.
0: A lot of people say that.
5: Yeah, so Brad writes about it at WVMetroNews.com. Also, there's been a change in leadership at Kanawha County Emergency Analyst Authority. Mm-hmm. Monica Mason resigned yesterday. Of course, we've documented, reported, along with others, about the death of the Elkview man and the ambulance driver who was charged in connection with the death. And now there's an interim director, and he was on the show prior to your show earlier today. And so we have that story. And then one other thing here, Dave, that they have to make room at the Capitol for that big Ferris wheel that's coming in, right? So they're going to remove a couple planters on the back side of the Capitol. And they talked about replacing them for a while. So now they're going to do it. They're going to remove them, bring in the Ferris wheel for the July 4th celebration, and then put new planters in.
0: Nobody has a problem with that, right?
5: The Capitol Building Commission didn't have a problem with it. These are like 1980s planters on the Washington Street used to go through.
0: Yeah.
5: Right? You remember when it went through there? So these are kind of in that area. So they're going to take them out and put some new ones back in.
0: Yeah, that's the story you posted. You wrote it a couple of hours ago.
5: I did. Yes.
0: All right. Lawn mowed? Or is it going to get
5: mowed it last night? Mowed it last night.
0: Look at you. One good weather day and you're out there.
5: Got
0: man.
5: It in. It finished. It was dark. Listening. I was listening to softball.
0: Oh, nice.
5: On Metro News,
0: nice.
5: Yeah.
0: Is there anything better than hearing a guy mow his lawn after dark?
5: It happens, yeah. Finished up after dark.
0: Atta boy. Jeff, thank you. Let's take a break. We'll come back with more in a minute.
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8: This is a Bloomberg Money Minute. Not yet finalized, but crafted. A U.S.-Iran ceasefire extension, and that is helping Wall Street today after record closing highs yesterday. The Trump administration wants to renegotiate the U.S.-Mexico-Canada agreement, also known as USMCA, to benefit U.S. auto production. The White House, according to sources, plans to propose a change that would require at least half the components in a U.S.-sold passenger vehicle come from U.S. sources to qualify for lower tariffs, could probably be well welcomed by unions, who could see it as boosting U.S. auto work. The rest of the year is going to be sweet for the nation's biggest name in chocolate, so predicts an influential analyst with Evercore, who has upped his rating on shares of Hershey, predicting the upcoming World Cup matches and events surrounding the nation's 250th anniversary will mean higher chocolate consumption. Then this fall, Hershey could get another boost from the release of the movie based on the life of founder Milton Hershey. Denise Pellegrini, Bloomberg Radio.
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4: Here's a look at what's going on around the ballpark with your Cincinnati Reds. 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We'll have our usual Friday night fireworks after the game against the Braves to begin the homestand. That Saturday, fans in attendance will receive a Spencer Steer bobble card presented by Skyline Chili while supplies last. And on Sunday, fans will be able to run the bases after the game. June 2nd will be our next Budweiser 321 Tuesday, with fans being able to purchase $3 select 12-ounce beers, $2 Bar S hot dogs, and $1 ice cream cups. It's also a family discount day thanks to Klosterman Bakery. Families can save by purchasing up to 3 half-price tickets with the purchase of a full-price ticket. That Wednesday, the Reds will wrap up the series with Kansas City and the homestand with a senior day presented by Anthem Blue Cross Blue Shield.
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6: Good afternoon. It's 3:30 and 79 degrees in the capital city. I'm Morgan Pemberton in the 580 WCHS radio newsroom. A mix of clouds and sun in Charleston. We'll have more on AccuWeather after the news. Planning for West Virginia's America 250th birthday celebration continues. The Capitol Building Commission approved two projects today in connection with that celebration. One project involved removing two 1980s planters on the north side of the Capitol complex to make room for the 230-foot tall Ferris wheel. Director of General Services Division Bob Kilpatrick says the Ferris wheel needs a lot of room.
7: The Ferris wheel footprint is like 80 by 88 feet, so the load is spread out over a pretty large platform. But that 88 feet does impact that large triangular bed.
6: The second project approved was a mural to be completed during the celebration, which will be hung on the side of the Capitol Complex chiller plant. State Attorney General J.B. McCuskey says he has made sure the U.S. Supreme Court is aware of the West Virginia State High School track meet results, seeing as they are important to an ongoing challenge of a West Virginia law before the court. That law would prohibit biological males from competing in girls' sports. Bridgeport's Becky Pepper Jackson, the transgender athlete who prompted the controversial state law, was the state champion in the shot put and won bronze and discus at the state track meet last week. McCuskey says they just wanted to provide an update for the court.
8: We wanted to make sure that the Supreme Court, as they're deliberating, had an update and an understanding of you know, where this athlete is in comparison to the girls that she is throwing and running against.
6: Arguments in the case before the Supreme Court was held on January 13th, but there has not been any ruling. And the Sun Is Out, meaning Live on the Levee, will be back on the Show and Bob stage at Haddad Riverfront Park this evening. Music will begin at 6:30. Metro News AccuWeather, the forecast says this afternoon, partly sunny, high 81. Tonight, a moonlit sky, low 51. It's 3:32 and 79 degrees in the capital city. I'm Morgan Pemberton, 580 WCHS.
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1: With your WCHS Sports Update, good afternoon. I'm Daniel Woods. Three of the four fields are set for the West Virginia High School State Baseball Championships, Class Quad A, Class AAA, and Class AA, all seeing their eight spots locked up at Jack Cook Field in Huntington. In Class Quad A, both Hurricane and George Washington are moving on from the Kanawha Valley. In Class AAA, St. Albans will represent the area. And in Class AA, Buffalo, with an upset in the regional tournament against Charleston Catholic, is going to the state tournament. We could find out the final teams in the Class A bracket today. There's a winner-take-all game between Madonna and Cameron. Huntington St. Joe's could clinch a spot today as well with a win against Wahama. We'll have coverage all the way up through the state championship games at WVMetroNews.com. The Cincinnati Reds are back at home tonight, a 6:40 first pitch against the Atlanta Braves. With your sports update, I'm Daniel Woods.
2: It's Dave Valley coming up on the next show. Former Charleston Mayor Danny Jones will stop by, and the current mayor of the city of Charleston, Amy Schuler Goodwin, is here. 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
3: All right, welcome back. 26 minutes till the hour. We'll get into the sound of sports here in just a sec. A little bit later on, we've got the follow-up file. Ooh, there's some good stuff in there today. And we'll play Buy or Sell. That'll be at 4 o'clock. Pat Strader at 4:33. We'll get into the On This Date file around 4:50-ish. Five things to know at 5 o'clock. At guess what time? Yeah. And then at the top of the 5 o'clock hour, Brad Howe's going to report live from the WVU NCAA regional game against Binghamton. So we'll get an on-the-scene report from him. That'll be right after 5 o'clock. Oh, and Aristotle Jones back at 5:33 today for another episode of Sounds Good West Virginia. Coop, our listeners, right on it. They heard me talking about that Laker exhibition game here in Charleston. That was October 26, 1993.
4: And yeah, that seems about right.
3: Lakers beat the Bullets. This is pre-Wizards days. Mm-hmm. 105-104. Vlade Divac made a free throw of 43 seconds to go. How about that? Vlade was still in the game. Well, so there, I guess they were running the... They were running the first teamers out there all the way to the end of the game.
4: I can't remember if I went to that or if I'm trying to give myself a false memory now. It seems like something I would have gone to, and I'm familiar. I remember the Lakers come to town, but I don't necessarily remember the game. But that thing about Vlade you just said, because I was kind of a Vlade fan, now I'm starting to think I saw that foul shot.
3: I'd forgotten about this. If you remember, at that game in 93, they brought back the WVU National Championship runner-up team from 1959. And I've told the story before where I introduced the team at halftime. So it's sold out, man. The building is packed. And at Channel 8, we had a little meeting about it. It's like, hey, you're going to introduce all of the players except Jerry West. So halftime comes. I wander out there. I get the mic. Fred Shouse, you know, all the guys. They come out, and suddenly there's only one guy left that hasn't been introduced, and that's West. And suddenly I say into the mic, I say, we have one more player to introduce. And the crowd just starts roaring.
4: They go wild. Okay?
3: They're going crazy because they know that Jerry West is about to be introduced to this overflow crowd of West fans. And I say, to make the introduction, ladies and gentlemen, Mayor Kent Strangehall. And the boos start raining down. The boos start raining down. And that's when that was my drop the mic moment. I never returned to the mic.
4: You never were not on the receiving end of the boos, though.
3: No, I wasn't on the receiving end of the boos. Yeah. I just created the moment where there were tons of boos that rained down.
4: You were just doing what you were told.
3: I just did. Oh, that's exactly right. I was specifically told not to introduce Jerry West, that the mayor would make the introduction.
4: I mean, and at that point in time, you were kind of a Charleston sports institution. It would have made kind of sense to
3: What do you mean at the time? What's that supposed to be?
4: Well, I just mean you were on TV at the time.
3: Right.
4: And that's a good point. But I mean that a lot of people knew you then as being the guy that told them about West Virginia sports on the TV.
3: On the TV.
4: Exactly. And so people were probably expecting that from you. You know, and then so when Mayor Hall comes out there, not quite.
3: Well, I think people just looked at it as like a little bit of political grand.

0: outstanding.
1: Oh, sure.
0: And it absolutely was.
1: Yeah, I remember the mayor quite well because my first tour in radio here at the station, he was the mayor then, and so he came in here quite a bit. All then, I knew the mayor a little bit back then.
0: Question of the day. We're already starting to get some really good responses to this. So the question of the day today is about hard copy magazines. Vibe magazines going to relaunch print editions next week. They're going to do 1,000 copies, ending its digital-only run that began over 10 years ago. So the question of the day, and it's sponsored by Selango Law, what are some of the magazines you used to buy, read cover to cover, rip posters out of back in the day? To respond, text those in, 304-TALK-304, 304-825-5304. I'm on Exit Weekly, W-E-E-K-L-E-Y, one word, three E's, W-E-E-K-L-E-Y. Here's a good response from a listener, 304-539. Hey, Dave, teen years, Tiger Beat. Oh, Tiger Beat. Leif Garrett, Bobby Sherman.
1: Leif Garrett.
0: Young Adult, Women's Day. Middle-aged, ESPN the Magazine. Oh, man, remember ESPN the Magazine? Oh,
1: you know,
0: my
1: I got
0: goodness.
1: That for a little while, and I also remember that actually after Foreign Policy, I still got Wired for a little while. I got Wired up until like 2 years ago, I think.
0: Wired is still around.
1: Yeah, it is.
0: Yeah,
1: as a print,
0: still around.
1: Actually, it's really good too, but it's just there's no point because you can get it online.
0: Yeah, that's true. Let's jump into the Sound of Sports, and we'll start with college baseball. The Morgantown Regional of the NCAA tournament is underway. WVU is the overall number 16 national seed. They'll play Binghamton in the Mountaineers' first game of this double elimination event. First pitch scheduled for 5 o'clock. WVU has a pair of first-team all-conference starting pitchers. And at the press availability yesterday, Mountaineer coach Steve Sabins explained why he's going with Chanson Cole today and holding Matt Yell until tomorrow.
2: In my viewpoint, and there's a lot of data out there about pitching your ace versus pitching off and those kind of things. We're in a little bit of a unique situation because to say that Chanson isn't an ace wouldn't probably be fair. I think he was the number two or number three pitcher in the entire Big 12 out of 14 teams in our league, and Max Yell was one. He was the pitcher of the year, but both of those guys have just been tremendous. So when you're looking, you basically go through each of those teams, and you just want to make sure that you're not making some egregious matchup error, like, well, Wake Forest or Kentucky or Binghamton hit lefties at a 150-point clip higher, or they slug, or their three best hitters are world beaters against right-handed sinkers or something like that, right? So you do that prep work on the front end, and then you just line up for what you think gives you the best chance to win the regional.
0: There you go. So first pitch, as we said, 5 o'clock. We got a live report coming from the ballpark after the news at the top of the hour at 5. Here's Binghamton Bearcats head coach Tim Sinicki on playing WVU this afternoon.
3: I'm used to seeing wild, wonderful West Virginia when we're driving down 81, so I'm sure tomorrow night's going to be wild. I'm hoping it's not too wonderful for the fans of West Virginia, but we're thrilled and we're looking forward to having an opportunity to compete against West Virginia tomorrow night. I can only imagine it's going to be an outstanding environment. I know how much West Virginia athletics means to the people of Morgantown and the state of West Virginia, so we're excited, we're ready to go, and then we'll try to put our best product on the field tomorrow and give the people here an entertaining ball game.
0: So from the NFL, the Steelers OTAs continue. They'll continue without Darius Swinton, though. The Steelers fired their new special teams coach earlier today for what is being called a violation of club policy. Meanwhile, new head coach Mike McCarthy says they're getting a lot of work done this week.
4: It's going well. You know, we're operating in the CBA tempo and everything, but I think the teaching and really the video that we've been able to gather from these OTA practices has been excellent. So, we're on pace to get all the work that I want to get done before we conclude. And just been real impressed with the work ethic of our men. So it's been a good week so far.
0: From the NBA, we're going to get a seventh and deciding game in the Western Conference Finals after the Spurs rolled the Oklahoma City Thunder 118-91 in last night's Game 6 in San Antonio.
5: The biggest blowout of the series by 27 points. The back-to-back MVP will face a Game 7. The Spurs have pulled it off, and there will be a seventh game.
0: All right, there you go. So Victor Wembanyama bounced back with a strong game last night, leading the Spurs with 28 points. So here's Wemby after last night's game.
6: I think we need to be consistent, and we're definitely this. We're not. This is 20. Us scoring them 20-2 is not a realistic projection that we want to do. But when we get everything together, these moments are going to happen, and the key is to stay consistent.
0: All right. So Wemby did it all last night: 28 points, 10 boards, 3 blocks, 2 assists on a 10-for-21 shooting night in 28 minutes. So it's one game, a game 7 tomorrow night to see who meets the Knicks in the NBA Finals that start next Wednesday. Back to baseball, the Dirty Birds snapped a 9-game slide last night by rallying past High Point 7-6, and they'll host Gastonia tonight here in Charleston. And after the night off, the Reds host the NL East leading Braves in Cincinnati tonight. Meanwhile, in Pittsburgh last night, the Bucks lost to the Cubs 7-2, and it was Pittsburgh native Ian Happ doing in the Pirates again. He homered for the second straight game. Happ had 3 hits, including a 2-run shot in the 8th, as the Cubs blew the game open.
7: Ian Happ has 2 hits and 3 tries tonight. Neither hit left the infield.
8: Ian Happ, deep to right field. Magnum watches. Bye-bye, Ian Happ! For the second consecutive night, Ian Happ homers in Pittsburgh. 12th of the year, 2-run shot. 5-2, Cubs lead.
9: And that's a big one. The Cubs lead 5-2. And it left the park in a hurry.
10: Yeah, that's a line drive bullet to right center field. And Ian gets this pitch. It's a fastball up and out over the plate, and he didn't miss it. And that is, as you said, Pat, a big swing of the bat.
0: All right, so Happ has reached base safely in 41 consecutive games played in Pittsburgh, where he grew up. Paul Skeens lost his 3rd straight start despite striking out in 5 1/3 innings. One more note on last night's Pirate game. Former Red Tyler Callahan was traded to the Bucks in March. He got a late call-up from AAA last night after Connor Griffin suffered a little bit of soreness, and he cracked an RBI double in the 6th inning.
11: How good did it feel to have your first extra base hit in the major leagues pay off in a big way?
12: No, that was great. I'm happy to be excited, or happy to help for the team, and very excited to be out here and do what I can to help them. So,
13: Tyler, when did you get here?
12: Like 6:55, I think, is when I rolled in here. I just came in and stripped down, changed my uniform, and headed out to the field.
0: The Bucks open a weekend set with the Twins tonight at PNC as former Pirates manager Derek Shelton returns to Pittsburgh, and right-hander Jared Jones returns to the mound tonight, making his first major league appearance since 2024 after undergoing elbow surgery. And it was a tough loss for the Birds in Baltimore last night, losing 2-1 to the Jays. Toronto took the lead on a bases-loaded walk in the 8th. Then in the bottom of the inning with 2-on and 2-out, Pete Alonso got picked off first base to end the threat.
14: 2-on, 2-down. Pitching has been very stout. No hits tonight with a runner in scoring position on either side.
15: And Valenzuela comes up throwing over the first, and they get Alonso.
16: And Pete Alonso's out at first. Wow.
14: And the O's have been picked off more than any other team in the major league.
0: So it's game 2 of the series tonight at Camden Yards. Here's Alonso after the game on getting picked off.
17: Yeah, I definitely overcommitted too much on getting my momentum going to try and get to second if there was a ball in the infield or score if there was a ball in the gap. So, it's really tough to kind of take ourselves out of the inning like that from just playing too far over my skis, so to speak. So, yeah, I feel awful.
0: Coop, you got to give it to the polar bear, right? I mean, he faced the music from the media. That was a bonehead play.
1: Might be one of the best post-game interviews I've heard recently, anyway, when somebody taking responsibility for a mistake.
0: Yeah, I mean, he could have hidden the trainer's room. He didn't. He faced the music. Good for you, Pete Alonso. Let's take a quick break. We'll come back with a follow-up file in a minute.
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0: All right, welcome back. And it is time now for the follow-up file. When we started the question of the day segment, we originally wanted to read all the responses, but we started getting too many to do that. Some would come in late or even after the show was over. Couldn't find a way to get that stuff into the program. Until now, with the follow-up file. Yesterday, we were celebrating National Hamburger Day. Yeah, we were. So the question was, what's your ultimate hidden gem burger joint in your area that everyone needs to know about? And what's the one thing a restaurant can do to completely ruin a burger for you? The Watchdog on X, Dave. We're unbiased to burger joints, but the worst burger is the burger that tries to be too much. Yeah, you're right about that. Matthew on X. Dave, Swiftwater makes a great hamburger in Charleston, but please don't put any mustard on my hamburger. WV Gun Law had this. There's nowhere locally that I love for a good burger away from home, but the closest thing to that for me might be Jag's Burger Bowery in Fairmont. Nice. Todd Miller on

0: on X. Dave Fernbank in Charleston has terrific burger. Burgers. Easy way to ruin a burger is to overcook it. Here's a text, 304-657. Dave, I'm pretty easy to please, but the best way to ruin my burger is to mess up my wife's burger. Earlier this week, we were talking about the WVU baseball team hosting a regional. Question of the day, if you had to choose, would you rather see WVU advance to the College World Series in Omaha or reach the Sweet 16 in the NCAA basketball tournament? Had a lot of good responses to this. 304-955. Hey, Dave, I'd rather see the baseball team make it to Omaha because they've never been there. Here's a question for you. Which of those do you think would benefit athletics at WVU more financially? I would think a trip to Omaha would yield more than a trip to the Sweet 16, but I've been wrong before. All right, well, this is a really good question. You know, from a direct payout standpoint, a team makes zero from direct revenue from the NCAA for advancing to the College World Series in Omaha. But in the NCAA basketball tournament, you get units, and they're worth thousands of dollars. In fact, a unit was worth approximately $2 million each in this year's NCAA basketball tournament. There's a lot of things impacted there. Thanks for the question. 304-545. Dave, WVU to Omaha. Build a dynasty when you can. 304-437. Hey, Dave and Coop, I hope they accomplish both of these things. Very tough question. I think I would prefer the basketball team to go to the Sweet 16, only because this year's baseball team has already proved how good they are. That was Bill and Nitro. We had a question about allowances earlier this week. Kids get an average allowance of $52 a month right now, which is $36 more than their parents got at the same age, adjusted for inflation. What did you have to do to earn your allowance as a kid, and where did you spend your allowance money? 304-282. Dave, I received a 50-cent piece each week in exchange for lawn work and taking the trash out. I walked to downtown Williamson and bought a box of 22 long rifle cartridges at Hatfield Sporting Goods store with it. 304-550. Dave, allowance, that's what we worked the farm for free to earn our keep, they said. If I wanted money, I went to another farm and worked. Okay. 304-437. Dave, I didn't get an allowance, but did deliver the newspaper. I sold salve and sold grit newspapers. A grit mention. How about that? I used my money for personal use as a 9 and 10-year-old. That was from Reggie. Hey, Reggie, that was a good one. We got a lot of great responses this week. Thanks to everybody who sent stuff in. Let's take a break. We'll come back and wrap the hour in just a moment.
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3: All right. That's going to do it for the first hour of the show. We will take a break for news. We'll come back, take a look at what's going on in the financial markets. And at the moment, the Dow, the S&P 500, and the NASDAQ are all at all-time highs. We'll see if they can hold it in the next 40 seconds or so. Also, we'll play some buy or sell. And don't forget Beer Friday coming at 4:33. 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
4: From ABC News, I'm Mike Dabusky. A potential peace deal with Iran could include the reopening of the Strait of Hormuz and a commitment from Iran to draw down its supply of enriched uranium, according to President Trump. But Iranian state media says the president's characterization of the draft proposal is not accurate. More from ABC's Christiane Cordero.
5: Iran, according to state media, is rejecting the idea that they are going to let traffic move freely through the Strait of Hormuz without the tolls that they had previously mentioned that they would impose. Those are the things that they were working on Oman with, by the way. And they're also, you know, making no mention of the nuclear program in that there's no agreement, but rather they're calling it a commitment for a commitment. So in other words, saying we're not going to talk about this issue right now.
4: President Trump wrapping up a meeting with aides earlier today, still weighing whether or not to extend the ceasefire with Iran as negotiations continue. A big legal setback for the president's plans for the Kennedy Center.
6: A federal judge said Friday that President Trump can't close or rename the Kennedy Center, ruling that it can't be officially named for anyone else unless Congress approves it. U.S. District Judge Christopher Cooper ruled that the rebranding of the Kennedy Center as the Trump Kennedy Center is a violation of the law, and he ordered that Trump's name be removed from the building within 2 weeks of this order. Karen Travers, ABC News, the White House.
4: In Laos, a dramatic rescue effort is underway after a group of miners found themselves trapped in a cave following a flash flood last week.
7: This is an extremely delicate operation. Each person will have to be brought to the surface one by one. Six additional divers have arrived to help with this rescue mission, and we're told that they needed thinner divers to reach the area where all of this is unfolding. So it does give you a sense of the terrain and how difficult this mission is.
4: ABC's Marcus Moore. You're listening to ABC News.
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3: Good afternoon. It's 4:03 and 80 degrees in the capital city. I'm Morgan Pemberton in the 580 WCHS radio newsroom. Partly cloudy this hour in Charleston, but sunny skies expected again later. We'll have more on AccuWeather after the news. Board of Governors at Bridge Valley Community and Technical College approved a resolution today naming Dr. Chris Treadway as the fourth president of the college. Treadway currently serves as vice chancellor for the West Virginia Community and Technical College system. He replaces Casey Sachs after she left for a job in the U.S. Department of Education earlier this year. Bridge Valley BOG Chairman Mark Blankenship told Treadway today it's a big job.
4: Your task is, it's a big one. You got, we were just talking 300 staff members, staff and faculty about, and 2,000 students to shepherd.
3: Treadway's selection still must receive final approval from the WVCTCS. The Capitol Building Commission has approved two projects in connection with the state's upcoming celebration of America's 250th birthday. They approved the removal of two 1980s planters in order to make way for the 230-foot-tall Ferris wheel. The second project includes a mural, which will be completed during the celebration to be hung on the side Capitol Complex chiller. Deputy Secretary of Tourism Ina Smith says the mural project will give an opportunity for residents to get involved.
5: This mural is going to incorporate the America 250 logo that we've got for West Virginia. Again, it's going to be an opportunity for community members to be involved by painting a small portion of this mural that'll be pre-designed by an artist.
3: The celebration will be held from July 2nd to the 5th. Live on the Levee returns to the Show and Bob stage this evening at 6:30. Event spokesman Jim Strawn says the headliner will take the stage at 8.
6: Big Chief Joseph Boudreau Jr. and his seven-piece band, horns, trombones, all that, the drums, the guitars, and him, 8 o'clock.
3: The time is 4:05.
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3: Metro News AccuWeather forecast says this afternoon partly sunny, high 81. Tonight, a moonlit sky, low 51. It's 4:05 and 80 degrees in the capital city. I'm Morgan Pemberton, 580 WCHS.
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8: All right, welcome back to the show. Hour number two, How Do You Do? Metro News Hotline. Keeping you company here in West Virginia every weekday afternoon. We get going at 3:06, and we take you through to the bitter end at 6 o'clock. Hey, wherever you're listening to the show today, inside the state or beyond the borders, just trying to get a read on what's going on back home, we hope you're having a good day. Beautiful day here in Charleston. Chamber of Commerce Day. We're glad you're listening. We got a lot of stuff to get into in this particular hour. Pretty good day in the financial markets. We'll give you the numbers on that in just a moment. Check some local stock prices, the energy prices, and crypto. Also, we'll play some buy or sell. Relaunch our question of the day a little bit later on in the half hour. The Entertainment Report comes your way. Beer Friday at 4:33 with Pat Strader. We will open up the On This Date file at 4:50 and then have the five things to know at 5 o'clock in sports. And at the top of the five, we'll go live to Morgantown, where Brad Howe, co-host of Sportsline, will join us from the old ballpark, where the Morgantown Regional is now underway. WVU will

0: which we're going to reset here in just a moment. All right, question of the day. Well, not the question of the day. Let's do the stock market report first. The Dow was up 0.75% today, gaining a little more than 363 points. The Dow closing at north of 51K, 51,032. S&P 500 was up 0.25%, tacked on 16 points today, 75.80 at the close. And NASDAQ was up 0.25%, added 55 points today, heading into the weekend at 26,972. All right, let's take a look at some individual stocks related to West Virginia that were big percentage gainers or losers today. Dow was down 2.6%, lost 89 cents, 33.53 at the close today. Google also down 2.2%, lost $8.54, 381.59. Yeah, but we had some winners. We had some winners in there, too. Locally, DuPont was up 1.4%, added 67 cents today, 48.38 at the close, 4 o'clock straight up. In the energy space today, oil down, but not a lot, 0.8%, losing 75 cents today. WTI and the NYMEX goes into the weekend at $88.15. Nat gas for the second consecutive day, roaring higher. At the moment, it's up 5%. Tacking on 15 cents, $3.04 per unit right at the moment. And in the crypto space, Bitcoin today is up, but just marginally, up $55, a coin going for $73,532. All right, here's our question of the day. Vibe Magazine will relaunch print editions next week. It's a special run, just 1,000 copies, ending its digital-only run that began over 10 years ago. So here's the question of the day, and it is sponsored by Selango Law. What are some of the magazines you used to buy, read cover to cover, or rip posters out of back in the day? What are some of the magazines you used to buy, read cover to cover, or rip posters out of back in the day? To respond, text those in, 304-TALK-304, 304-8255, 304. I'm on X at Weekly, W-E-E-K-L-E-Y. Really interested in your responses to this. Joey on X says, Dave, Sports Illustrated and the Sporting News. Yeah, we're kicking around some ideas in the 3 o'clock hour. Forgot to mention the Sporting News. Bananas for WV. Dave, I can't believe I'm admitting this, but Tiger Beat was a must-read for me. Any poster of Leif Garrett, another Leif Garrett mentioned, Coop, or John Schneider.
1: How about that Leif Garrett?
0: I just had
1: John Schneider, Bo John, Duke.
0: Bo right, Duke, right? Bo right? Duke. I just had to have it. I would also get the expensive Royalty magazine just to see what Princess Diana was wearing.
1: You know something I just remembered? When you were doing the follow-up file a little bit ago, it reminded me of another magazine that I used to get. Because with my lawn mowing money, with my chore money, I bought my subscription to Mad Magazine.
0: Oh, nice.
1: Yes. I gave the money because I remember my mom mailed in the check, but I gave her the money. And so I got Mad delivered. I didn't have to go to the newsstand to get it all the time.
0: Remember Mad Magazine, you would have those little tiny paperbacks, right?
1: Oh, man, I bought tons of those, too. Sure, yeah. I had tons of those when I was a kid.
0: So you'd see all the Mad Magazine stuff, Spy versus Spy and that stuff.
1: I just loved all the parodies they did, like the Star Wars parodies and the different things. Their parodies were great.
2: You know, that's crazy, Dave. I think we just found pop culture common ground between us, because really? I also read Mad Magazine.
0: Mad Magazine, there you go.
1: Look at that. We cover four generations here or something, right?
2: This will be the one meaningful connection we have.
0: We'll see if it lasts. This segment. So, Coop, hit the Mose Allison. Because it's time to play buy or sell. We were thinking every Thursday when Amy Smith comes on the show to talk about the financial markets, why don't Coop and I do a segment where we use the same idea for sports, music, pop culture, and more? So that's what we're doing today. Let's get started with buy or sell. It's a three-man weave. What happened to Matt Guitar Murphy?
1: We've had some personnel changes, and Matt's getting roped into some extra work, and so he had to go through a meeting for that. Yeah, he would have rather been with us, I think.
0: I'm sure he's thrilled about that. Yeah, he probably would have rather been here. All right, you guys ready? I've got one for you.
1: Yeah, go for it.
0: So Lionsgate has just announced that John Rambo, the prequel to the long-running action series, will open in theaters June 4th, 2027. Set before 1982's First Blood, the story explores the early life of the soldier who became John Rambo. Now, the Rocky franchise has made significantly more money than the Rambo franchise. When you look at worldwide box office earnings, the Italian Stallion

0: out-earned John Rambo by over $1 billion. The Rocky franchise, including the Creed spinoffs, has made $2.15 billion across 9 films. The Rambo franchise has made $819 million across 5 movies. Guys, buy or sell, Stallone's Rocky franchise is superior to Rambo both financially and creatively. Buy or sell?
1: Let me go first. I think that's a relatively easy call. I mean, the first Rocky won an Oscar.
0: Yeah,
1: it did. I mean, for writing. So, I mean, that's... I think that right there sets it far apart from any of the Rambo films. As much as I enjoyed them, don't get me wrong. I mean, dial me up in the 80s for Rambo 1 and 2, and I'm right there. 3 got a little weak, and then if there was more, they went downhill from there. And the one with all the CGI blood was definitely terrible. But, I definitely think... And Rocky 1 is a cultural touchstone. Rocky 2 was a great follow-up, and most people like it. And Rocky 4 is in the cultural zeitgeist with the Russian thing. And then there was Mr. T and all the other thing. Plus, it evolved with... who do they have? Antonio Traver in there that came to be one of the boxers in one of the things, and he went through different eras of his life and reinvented it. You know, the ex-military or the POW type thing, that was born in the 80s and kind of died in the 80s. So that franchise didn't travel. Sports movies travel, so I definitely buy the premise.
0: Yeah, you know, this week was the anniversary of the release of Rocky III. And there's so many great stories about Rocky. What do you think, Ryan? The question or the statement is, Stallone's Rocky franchise is superior to Rambo both financially and creatively. Buy or sell?
2: I'm going to have to agree with Coops. I'll buy this. Also, shout-outs to my main man, Seiko, the robot from Rocky IV.
0: Oh, yeah. Oh, nice.
2: Turns out he was actually a robot prior to the movie. He was
1: a real robot.
2: Yeah, he was created as like a... communication robotic liaison for the elderly and autistic children.
0: You know, one of the things,
2: and none of the what I just said is false.
0: I know it's not.
1: It's true.
0: Bonus points for knowing the name of Rocky's robot.
2: Yeah.
0: One of the cool things about the Rocky series that's kind of unintentionally funny is as you got deeper into the series, Rocky got a little bit more sophisticated. He started wearing really good suits, and he hired a robot, and you know, all that kind of stuff. But by the end, when he lost all of his money, he went back to the original Rocky.
1: Oh, that's the narrative. That's supposed to be the point, right? That's like the character arc, right? And it's supposed to be somewhat like a tragedy, right? I think almost.
0: All right, Ryan, what do you got? What's your buy or sell?
2: History. It's all about history. 1912, Dave. What a good year.
0: Mm-hmm.
2: What happened? You were there. What happened?
0: What happened? Well, we're still in...
1: I think there was a war.
0: We're still in the... Well, this is pre-World War I, right? Yeah. We're still in technically the Gilded Age.
2: Yes. So this guy named Charles Dawson, he claims he found an ancient human skull in Piltdown, East Sussex, and dubbed it the Piltdown Man. Now, with the benefit of hindsight, we know that the Piltdown Man was, here's a big word, so pay attention, a paleoanthropological hoax. It claimed that this Piltdown Man was the missing link between man and ape. And Charles Dawson presented a fake skull with a human cranium and ape-like jawbones, as well as a set of teeth, some other skull fragments, and some primitive tools. Now, when it was first unveiled, it was immediately met with skepticism from the paleontology community, but they had other problems, namely a world war, a Great Depression, and then another world war. So people put that on the back burner a bit. But then the 1950s came around, and people were like, let's re-examine this. And so scientists... Kenneth Oakley, Wilfred LaGros Clark, and Joseph Weiner from the British Museum used fluorine absorption dating to determine the age of the skull. They discovered the skull was a medieval human skull outfitted with 500-year-old orangutan jawbones and a set of fossilized chimpanzee teeth. So, complete fake, Dave. So, buy or sell... The missing link will never be discovered in England.
0: never be discovered in England.
2: In England, where the Piltdown Man was discovered.
0: Well, I'm going to buy that.
2: Mm-hmm.
0: It's the way you set up the premise. It's so specific.
2: Yeah.
0: Right? Mm-hmm. We know that the cradle of civilization is in Africa, right? So wouldn't it be much more likely that you would find the missing link in that continent?
2: Exactly.
0: So I'm gonna buy that.
2: Okay.
1: Yeah, I think, I mean, you're much more likely for Africa, North Africa, Southeast Asia, even Canada, I think, is probably more likely candidates than what England would be for the missing link. So, yeah, I definitely buy the premise on that. Yeah.
0: What was the name of this?
2: The Piltdown Man.
0: The Piltdown Man.
1: And what's really odd is one of the times a couple years ago when I was filling in for you, I had a guest on the program. His name's Brian Dunning, and he writes for a skeptical magazine and a podcast. And that's one of the ones that made him famous years and years ago, is he did a real big breakdown of this. And just, he didn't do the investigation. He just, like, sorted all the information and presented, you know, why the reasons to be skeptical for it. It's pretty interesting stuff.
2: Yeah,
0: it's pretty interesting
2: and
0: also.
2: And it set back the paleontology community for decades.
0: Coop, what do you got? What's your buy or sell?
1: All right, so I was thinking about this a little bit. I read a story earlier, actually today, that that reminded me of it. Joe Elliott from Def Leppard announced that band looks like they're going to put out another new album. They had one back in 2022. I looked at their discography. They've basically been releasing albums ever since Hysteria, or, I mean, obviously before, but that was their commercial peak, and they've never really gone away. They keep releasing albums. And that got me thinking about a lot of different artists. Elvis Costello has released consistently inventive music ever since he was at his commercial peak. Alanis Morissette made it into the Songwriters Hall of Fame. When you look at her output, she's been a regular artist. She wasn't just an artist of the 90s. She puts out music, new music, all the time. Meanwhile, you have people like Kiss, who's been putting out albums that fans largely ignore and are frankly just mailing it in. They're more on their brand than anything else. Or you have an artist like Beck, who won a Grammy in 2014, which was 20 years past what it was his commercial peak with Odelay and things along those lines. Bruce Springsteen has had some commercial success after his heyday, but it is very, very rare. And what it is, what I realized in doing research on all of these artists, and this is the premise, buy or sell, it actually matters very little what quality that you put out with as a legacy artist now. You're cashing in on your history and image only.
0: Oh, I totally agree with that. Totally agree.
1: There's no difference between Elvis Costello and Kiss commercially, although Elvis Costello's output is significantly better from a critical standpoint, but it doesn't matter commercially.
0: Hey, how about the fact that the Rolling Stones are arguably one of the greatest bands of all time, and they've been releasing new music, and nobody's even talking about it?
1: Yeah, and it's good.
0: Okay, and it's really, really good.
1: It's good. Nobody talks about it. Whatever the quality of the Paul McCartney album that comes out in next week or whenever it is that comes out, nobody will talk about that album.
0: Yeah,
1: like,
0: nobody's talking about it.
1: The hardcore fans will talk about it. And but it won't get any play. Nobody will, like, nothing. There won't be anything for it.
0: Yeah, and think about this. And when you go to a concert and you hear Def Leppard say, "Hey, here comes something from our new album," what's that mean?
1: Yeah.
0: It's time to go to the beer line.
1: But, well, Billy Corgan almost lost his fan base because he refused to play classic Pumpkin songs when he was out there pumping out all the stuff that he's been putting out in the last 20 years. And he finally had to basically recant on that and mix in some classic songs from the Pumpkins. Nobody wanted to hear that stuff.
0: Yeah. Well, in a lot of cases, these legacy bands are they're victims of their own success.
1: For sure.
0: Right? They have so much good material that nobody wants to waste time on their new
1: stuff. That's why I thought Alanis Morissette was a great example. She's in the Songwriter Hall of Fame. She just went into it. I went through some of her catalog. She's had massive hits. She's even had bigger hits since Jagged Little Pill. Everybody just remembers Jagged Little Pill, though.
0: Yeah, that's right.
1: It's just like, it's hard when you have something that's that monumental. It's hard to recant on that. But the thing is, it doesn't matter because there's bands that just kind of kick it down the road that sell just as much as Alanis does now.
0: There's so many layers to this. I want to give Ryan a chance to respond to this, but I mean, it also has something to do with, you know, primarily people get their music now by streaming. Okay, so they're not listening to new music from these bands when they come out with new stuff.
1: Think somebody like Bon Jovi, just quick, like Bon Jovi. He still comes out with new albums like every 2 years. Can you name any song that Bon Jovi that's original from like the last 30 years?
0: No.
1: And there's nobody can, but he still sells out arenas.
0: Yeah. What do you think, Ryan?
2: You know, I can understand like why an older artist would want to branch out to new stuff that they've never done before, but their hits are hits for a reason. And when you stop playing the hits, you stop attracting the quote-unquote mainstream audience that mostly know your most popular work. The big hits are the hook. And some people, they might not stay on the line for your newer stuff, but you got to lure them in with what they know.
0: Coop, you talked about Def Leppard. Man, that first Def Leppard album, when they were all teenagers, playing that record when I was a WVU student. Long ago that is. Like Joe Elliott's over 60, right?
1: It's got to be.
0: All right, thanks, guys. Mm-hmm. That's Buy or Sell. We'll take a quick break and come back with the Entertainment Report in just a minute.
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7: This is a Bloomberg Money Minute. Just a lot of positivity on Wall Street for much of the day today after yesterday's record closing highs. Dell shares surging today. That's after the company gave an outlook for annual sales that far surpassed analyst estimates, fueled by demand for servers that power artificial intelligence work. Gap shares, though, plunging. The company lowering its sales outlook due to struggles with its product mix, apparently. The brands had varied performance. Gap's namesake brand making progress, but Athleta, Banana Republic, and Old Navy missed analyst estimates. Southwest Airlines revising its longtime policy for plus-size travelers to buy two seats, then apply for a refund for one after their trip. Now Southwest says airline reps at the airport are now able to give overweight customers an extra seat for free if it's available. And where's the best restaurant in the nation? Chicago Smith has been named the best restaurant in the country by a group of specialists at a San Pellegrino and Acquapana-sponsored event. Denise Pellegrini, Bloomberg Radio.
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1: With your traffic update, I'm Ryan Nicholson. There's only one accident to report on. That's at 2895 Woodward Drive in Sissonville. Injuries have been reported, so please make way for any emergency vehicles. Once again, from the WCHS Traffic Studios, I'm Ryan Nicholson.
0: Winner of the Murrow, Marconi, and WVBA Awards for Excellence, 580 WCHS.
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4: Brendan Fraser and Andrew Scott face off in Pressure, a new film about the role weather played in the planning of D-Day. ABC Audio spoke to Scott about what it was like to portray meteorologist James Stagg opposite Fraser's General Dwight D. Eisenhower.
5: I think it's very moving that both these people were like, they wanted to do the right thing by the world rather than show off their own, to peacock their own achievements.
6: Now,
4: Hoppers is making its way to Disney Plus next week. The new Pixar comedy lands on the streamer on June 3rd. Disney is the parent company of Pixar, Disney Plus, and ABC News. Gracie Abrams is launching the Look at My Life tour later this year, with 64 shows announced across North America and Europe. The trek launches in December, and happy birthday to Spice Girl Mel B. Michelle Franzen, ABC News.
7: Michelle, thank you. 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Beer Friday is next. 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

0: Good afternoon. It's 4:30 and 80 degrees in the capital city. I'm Morgan Pemberton in the 580 WCHS radio newsroom. Partly cloudy with more sun expected later. More on the forecast following the news. Cabell County authorities are investigating an ATV crash that claimed an Ona man's life. Cabell County Sheriff's deputies say 60-year-old Jeffrey Morrison died after he lost control of the vehicle. Authorities say they found Morrison's body in the yard of a vacant house this morning. Preparations continue for the state's upcoming celebration of America's 250th birthday. The Capitol Building Commission approved a project to remove two 1980s planters on the north side of the complex. This will be done to make room for the 230-foot-tall Ferris wheel that's coming. State General Services Division Director Bob Kilpatrick says the Ferris wheel needs a lot of room.
1: The Ferris wheel footprint is like 80 by 88 feet, so it'll let it spread out over a pretty large platform. But that 88 feet does impact that large triangular bed.
0: Kilpatrick says the wheel will take about 10 days to get into place. Bridge Valley Community and Technical College is turning to the West Virginia Higher Education Policy Commission Vice Chancellor to be its next president. Bridge Valley Board Chairman Mark Blankenship welcomed Dr. Chris Treadway as president during the meeting this morning.
2: I am extremely pleased that you have been approved by this board. We have great hopes for you. We believe that you are the right man at the right time in the right place for Bridge Valley.
0: Treadway is a Kanawha County native. He replaces Casey Sachs, who left for a job in the U.S. Department of Education earlier this year. And a longtime Kanawha County education employee is calling it a career. Pratt Elementary Principal Jackie Hirsch is retiring after 42 years in the Kanawha County education system. She spent the last 12 years as Pratt principal. Metro News AccuWeather forecast says partly sunny this afternoon, high 81. It's 4:32 and 80 degrees in the capital city. I'm Morgan Pemberton, 580 WCHS.
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5: With your WCHS Sports Update, good afternoon. I'm Daniel Woods. The West Virginia

0: baseball team prepares for the NCAA tournament. The Morgantown Regional arriving today as the Mountaineers take on Binghamton in the opening round tonight at 5 o'clock. Right-hander Chanson Cole will be the starting pitcher for the Mountaineers, and he says he's trying to approach this like every other game.
1: I think it's just trusting your routine all the way up to this point. I mean, obviously, you've done something to build a play on this team and in this conference, so just trusting the routine and what's got you here and just going about it as like it's another day and another outing.
0: Steve Sabin's named the All-Big 12 right-hander his starter for Game 1. Lefty Max Yell is expected to be the Game 2 pitcher for the Mountaineers in the double elimination bracket. The Cincinnati Reds are back tonight on 580 WCHS. First pitch, 6:40, starting a new series at home against the Atlanta Braves. With your sports update, I'm Daniel Woods.
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3: All right, welcome back. 26 till the hour. Beer Friday coming up in just a sec. A couple quick things before we get there, though. It looks like we're on the verge of crowning a champion in the West Virginia High School Softball Tournament in South Charleston. In a Class A action, Wheeling Central and Wahama are playing in the championship game. This is a double elimination affair, so to force another game, Wahama would have to beat the Maroon Knights. And right now, Wheeling Central is adding on. They now lead this game 8-2 in the top of the seventh inning. So if Wheeling Central wins this game, they will be the champions in West Virginia Class A. We'll let you know when that goes final. All right, question of the day. Vibe magazine, launched in the early 90s by Quincy Jones, is relaunching print editions next week. They're going to print off 1,000 limited edition copies, ending its digital-only run that began 10 years ago. So here's the question of the day, and it's sponsored by Selango Law. What are some of the magazines you used to buy, read cover to cover, or rip posters out of back in the day? What are some of the magazines you used to buy, read cover to cover, or rip posters out of back in the day? To respond, text those in, 304-TALK-304, 304-825-5304. I'm on X2 at Weekly, W-E-E-K-L-E-Y, one word, three E's, W-E-E-K-L-E-Y. And I thought this was an interesting response. 304-676. Dave, what about Beckett's? Coop, do you remember Beckett's? That would be the magazine that you would buy that would have all of the values of all of the sports cards?
4: That was definitely more of an a la carte buy for me. I would go get it when I had some cards I needed to check, but I've certainly bought hundreds of them in my life.
3: Yeah. So I was younger. So Beckett's begins in, what is the first Beckett's is November 1984.
4: Really?
3: That is a very collectible edition. And all of those editions in the 90s that have Jordan or Bo Jackson on the cover, those are all very collectible.
4: Man, I know that they're not around anymore, but I know at one time I had tons of those because, I mean, I was never in my adult life, I was never a serious collector, but as a kid, I collected all the times. I would always be like, oh, hey, I got $87 in here.
3: Yeah, so some of those covers with Jordan are worth about $350.
4: Wow.
3: You know, so, and they are floating around. They are floating around.
4: Wow.
3: And some of the other covers that have generational players on the cover of Beckett's, like Nolan Ryan and Ken Griffey Jr. and Gretzky and Brady and Dale Earnhardt, all of those are very collectible. So if you see those out in the wild, grab them. All right. Well, enough of that. Let's get into the beer. Let's go. Let's talk about beer.

0: Let's get to it. It's 5 o'clock somewhere. It'll be 5 o'clock here in the old WV before you know it. And to that end, coming hot, bringing him up to the stage, it would be Pat Strader for another edition of Beer Friday. How you doing today, Pat?
1: I'm doing great, Dave. Happy Beer Friday.
0: Happy Beer Friday to you, Pat. So, Pat, young Pat, growing up in Parkersburg,
1: you know,
0: dreaming of athletic glory. What magazines did you read when you were a kid?
1: Well, it did. It was funny when you, the listener mentioned Beckett, because, you know, I definitely had those Sports Illustrated, Mad Magazine. And that was all, Dave, until I discovered Easy Rider.
0: Nice. Well, hey, you know what? You and I are both fans of the Grateful Dead. I can tell you this, that I had a subscription to Relics for a while. Did you ever?
1: Oh, yeah.
0: Okay. All right.
1: Yep.
0: All right, let's get into the beer biz. And let's talk about a special anniversary for Weathered Ground. Let's start there.
1: Yeah, so real quick, Dave. So Mark Burdett did message us that Ursus is doing a ribbon cutting today. So if you're in Charleston, head over there.
0: There you go.
1: And it's just an interesting little juxtaposition because the next two things to talk about are anniversaries. So 9th anniversary for Weathered Ground. Now, this is coming up in August, not till August 8th. I'm sure we're going to talk about it again, but I just wanted to get it on everybody's radar. They're going to have a big party, Dave. They're going to have lots of live music. Of course, anniversary beers. They're going to have some special one-offs, food trucks, lots of great stuff happening. Again, I know we're going to talk about this again, but make plans Saturday, August 8th. Head on out there to Cool Ridge and help Weathered Ground celebrate their 9th anniversary.
0: You know what? I'm seeing a note at their Facebook page that last night was supposed to be trivia night there, and it's been rescheduled for next Thursday, June the 4th. I'll bet that's a lot of fun. I'll bet that's pretty good.
1: All right.
0: So Weathered Ground, there you go. Moving on now. Let's get into Abolitionist. Hey, man, we're talking about anniversaries today. I guess that's a theme.
1: Yeah, it is. And I didn't even realize this. I didn't put two and two together until I put these posts in this email for you. It's also Abolitionist 9th anniversary. So congratulations to them and Weathered Ground both. 9 years is nothing to scoff at. But Abolitionist, their celebration is coming up, and it's going to be over the course of June 16th through to the 21st. Now, you know, I would love to know how many beers they have produced over the years, because they're always doing one-offs. And they are going to have a bunch of special releases for this. They're going to bring back some old ones. I am certain they're going to have some funky, crazy one-offs for that. But, again, just make plans. Head on over to Abolitionist June 16th through the 21st and help them celebrate 9 years.
0: You know, so that's kind of interesting, right? So you got Weathered Ground and Abolitionist both celebrating their 9th anniversary at essentially the same time. What was it? What was in the, no pun intended, what was in the water in 2017 that got these two local craft breweries fired up at the same time, essentially the same time?
1: Yeah, and you know, I tell you, that was right when everything was really humming. You know, it was, you could essentially put like a cardboard sign out that says you're a craft brewery and people would show up. Now, the difference between a lot of the breweries, and not here in West Virginia, Dave, because we're doing great here, but like outside of the state, we've talked about breweries closing. The big difference is Abolitionist and Weathered Ground, they really make amazing beer. So they got into it to make good beer, not just to be another buzzword and part of the craft beer boom.
0: All right, tell me a little bit about the Bridge Roadie at Bad Shepherd. What's going on here?
1: Bad Shepherd. They've got the Bridge Roadie. This is kind of, you know, an homage, if you will, to the Pro Road National Championships that's coming up here in Charleston, June 16th through the 21st. But this is super cool. And if you go look at their Facebook post, you will see this painting that they based this beer and the can work artwork off of. And it's a painting called Bridge Roadie by Allison Bibby. And the cool thing about this, too, is that, you know, the can versions, that they are going to be available for this. They're going to feature her artwork. And the original painting is going to be up for auction with the proceeds directly benefiting the Kanawha Charleston Humane Association. So some really cool stuff, lots of great things happening there. And, you know, we talk about community and sense of place. Man, it doesn't get any better than that right
0: Hey,
1: there.
0: You know what? We've been doing this segment a long time, Pat, and I'm looking at this Bridge Roadie can. This might be one of the best can art situations we've ever seen. It really is nice. Sharp.
1: Yep, it's really good.
0: Really, really good. All right, moving on. Let's see. Oh, you know what? The Bridge Roadie, What do we know about the beer itself? Do you know anything about it?
1: You know what? I guess I got so caught up in the can art that I didn't even pay any attention to that. And you know what? I don't see it in the description. How funny is that? So they got a little caught up in it as well. I'll do a little sleuthing for you. I'll find out.
0: Babe. You know what though? Isn't it interesting? Have you ever gone to a place to get some craft beer and you bought something because of the can art?
1: Or absolutely, 100%. And by the way, Dave, it's a cream ale. Sorry.
0: Okay,
1: it
0: okay.
1: is right here, and I just overlooked it. So,
0: fair enough. Tell me about a new sour at the Peddler.
1: Yeah, the Peddler. We haven't talked about them in just a little bit, but they have a new sour out. This is a tangerine and grapefruit sour. They call this Yada Do. I'm not quite sure what that means, but you know they're always getting clever and creative down there. But again, a sour with tangerine, grapefruit. This thing looks really fantastic. And, you know, I mean, the warm weather that we're having, this beer sounds perfect.
0: All right. So the Peddler, if you know, you know, it's on 3rd Avenue right there in Huntington. And they're always busy in there. And finally, we started talking about you growing up in Parkersburg. So why don't we wrap this up with what's going on at the Parkersburg Brewing Company?
1: Yeah, I was really happy to see this. Parkersburg they're bringing the Palooka Pale Ale back. I think it's been just a little bit since I've seen that one out, and maybe I just missed it, but you know, this is a very popular beer. It's a pale ale. So for those of you that, you know, the IPAs may be just a little too hoppy, this thing is right in your wheelhouse. And they even mentioned that it's, you know, having that upfront hoppiness, but not that lingering bitterness that a lot of IPAs have. So keep an eye out for that. And talk about can art. This one is also fantastic, Dave. The Parkersburg Palooka Pale is back.
0: So Parkersburg Brewing Company, it's right there on Market Street in Parkersburg, and they're growing. They've got a note at their Facebook page from Wednesday. They're looking for part-time sales reps. They need servers, and they got an opening for an assistant GM there too.
1: Man, that's amazing. And that's what we were just talking about. You know, the breweries here in West Virginia are doing great.
0: All right. So, Pat, what's in your hand or what will be there soon?
1: You know what? Nothing at the moment, but I'm getting ready to go down here for Live in the Living and heading out on the Sternwheeler. So I'm going to have something in my hand here soon, and I'm not quite sure what. And there might be more than one, Dave.
0: Hey, man, talking about that cycle event here in June through Charleston. Coop, remember the Halcyon days where old Pat would pull off the trail in his mountain bike and would try to find a signal and call in, and we would just, you know, wax poetic about beer.
2: It was good times.
0: Good times, Pat. Hey, man, best to your dad, and I'll talk to you next week.
1: Thanks for having me, Dave, and happy Beer Friday.
0: Happy Beer Friday to you as well. All right, Pat Strader, can't beat it, man. One of the most popular segments we have on the show. We do it every Friday at this time, Straight Up 433. I guess today maybe Straight Up 435 or so, where we talk about beer and the craft beer industry in West Virginia. And don't forget, if you got questions for Pat in the future, go ahead and shoot me a text on that. 304-TALK-304, 304-8255, 304. And if you just heard something that sparked your interest and you had a question about the segment that just wrapped up, don't hesitate. Go ahead and send me a text on that, and we'll address it when we get Pat on the air again next Friday at the same time. All right, we'll take a break, and when we come back, it'll be time to crack open the On This Date file. Stay tuned.
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4: 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If you want to access everything that Facebook, Instagram, or WhatsApp offers, you're going to have to pay. 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The FBI is out with a new warning for people who use Microsoft 365 programs like Outlook, Teams, and OneDrive. It starts as a convincing-looking email instructing the user to visit a Microsoft verification page and enter a code in the email. Then that hands over control of your account to the hacker. The best advice? Don't ever use an access code that you didn't specifically request. And there are questions about whether a prize-winning writer used AI for his story. Jameer Nazir from Trinidad and Tobago won an award for his short story, The Serpent in the Grove. But an analysis by the AI chatbot Claude says it was, quote, almost certainly not produced unaided by a human. No comment yet from Nazir. With Tech Trends, Dave Packer, ABC News.
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9: With your traffic update, I'm Ryan Nicholson. There's only one accident to report on, that's at 2895 Woodward Drive in Sissonville. Injuries have been reported, so please make way for any emergency vehicles. Once again, from the WCHS Traffic Studios, I'm Ryan Nicholson.
10: It's Dave Valley coming up on the next show. Former Charleston Mayor Danny Jones will stop by, and the current mayor of the city of Charleston, Amy Schuler Goodwin, is here. Plus your calls and texts, too, right here on the Voice of Charleston, WCHS.
0: All right, welcome back. About 10 minutes till the hour. We're going to be packed in the 5 o'clock hour, too. We're getting a little closer to first pitch time in the Morgantown Regional. The WVU baseball team is the number 16 overall national seed. Their first game this afternoon is at 5 o'clock in this double elimination affair. Earlier today in Morgantown, it was Kentucky, a winner over Wake Forest, 6-5. So we're still, obviously, West Virginia hasn't played a game, but we'll see who they play tomorrow, and that'll be determined whether they win or lose their game this afternoon. And Brad Howe from Sportsline, co-host of the program, is going to join us live from the ballpark. That'll be coming up in about 15 minutes or so. Also, we'll play In or Out. That'll be at 5:25. And Aristotle Jones, Sounds Good West Virginia. He'll swing by here in about 45 minutes or so. Now it is time to open up the On This Date file, and we will start with the birthdays, and that means we'll start with the sports birthdays. Yeah, a couple of interesting ones today. How about Carmelo Anthony? Carmelo Anthony, 42 years old. He's breaking into to broadcasting. Obviously very excited about the Knicks playing in the NBA championship against the Spurs or the Thunder. Sam the Bam Clancy also having a birthday today. You know, some OGs will remember Clancy was a great basketball player for the Pitt Panthers and then played in the played professional football after that. Sam the Bam Clancy, 68 years old today. Eric the Red, Eric Davis, having a birthday today, 64 years old. You know, could do it all when he came up with the Reds. You know, after he left the Reds, though, he had some success with some other teams. So let's flash back to 1998. Eric the Red was already dealing with some health issues. He was 36 years old at the time. But from July the 12th of 1998 to August 15th of that same year, he had a 30-game hitting streak for the Baltimore Orioles, and that is still the longest in O's history.
11: 29 is the longest in baseball here in 98. Brady Anderson takes a turn. He'll motor to third. The Orioles threatening it here. And Eric Davis is hit in 30 games in a row. It's an Orioles record.
12: That was not very suspenseful, was it? The second pitch he saw just in a rocket right up the middle. As we said in the opening, Josh, this guy's swinging the bat good. He got a fastball away. Didn't even phase him. I don't think that hitting streak's even on his mind. He's just going out there. He knows the importance of these games for the Orioles. He's trying to help them win ball games. Forgetting about the hitting streak and individual things.
0: So, Eric the Red, happy birthday, 64 years old. From entertainment, Annette Bening is having a birthday today. Bugsy, American Beauty, the American President. She's the wife of Warren Beatty. She's also got a starring role in the Dutton Ranch that's on Paramount Plus right now. She's 68 years old. Melissa Etheridge is 65 years old today. She is amongst the entertainment lineup that'll be performing at the Stern River Regatta here in Charleston this year. Riley Keough, the daughter of Lisa Marie Presley and the oldest grandchild of Elvis Presley, the star of Daisy Jones and the Six, 37 years old today. And Danny Elfman is having a birthday today. He wrote the Simpsons theme. He wrote a lot of themes. Oingo Boingo. He's 73 years old today. Coop, you remember the theme to Weird Science? Here's that.

0: Danny Elfman having a birthday today, 73. Events on this date, 1961. Mr. and Mrs. Alderson Muncy of Painesville, West Virginia, first food stamp recipients. They bought $95 in food stamps for their 15-person household. That was on this date in 1961. And also on this date, 2010, Roy Halladay, the late Roy Halladay of the Phillies, becomes the 20th pitcher to throw a perfect game. It came against the Florida Marlins.
1: Steps back up onto the mound, tucks the baseball in his right hand, now into the glove, holds it in front of the letters, nods yes, the wind, the 1-2 pitch, swinging a ground ball left side, Castro's got it, spins, throws, yeah. He got him! A perfect game for Roy Halladay! 27 up and 27 down, Halladay is mobbed at the mound as the Phillies celebrate perfection tonight in Miami! They stream out of the bullpen from the left field line, and they mob Halladay to the right of the mound. Roy Halladay has retired all 27 Marlins. 11 strikeouts for Roy Halladay. He becomes only the second Philly ever to throw a perfect game.
0: And our musical birthday to the break, Noel Gallagher of Oasis is 59 today. The five things to know at 5 o'clock in sports are coming up next.

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3: 580 WCHS proudly recognizes academic all-star nominee Camden Harris from Capitol High School for outstanding achievement not only in the classroom, but also for demonstrating exceptional character and making a meaningful impact in the community.
4: My cumulative GPA over the past 4 years is a 4.57. I played football and basketball for Capitol High School. It's very cool getting involved with Special Olympics and then also doing youth projects as well. We did a STEM program over the summer and it was really fun getting to know the younger kids.
3: Camden is competing with outstanding students from across the Mountain State for the title of the 2026 WVRC Media Academic All-Star, presented by Greer Industries. The winner will receive an Apple MacBook and be featured on Metro News Television. These academic all-stars aren't just excelling in the classroom today. They're preparing to lead our communities tomorrow. West Virginia's future is bright because it rests in the hands of these remarkable young men and women.
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6: Today, teams travel by planes and buses to and from ballparks, and it's interesting to think about how they did that in the early days of baseball. Well, here's a clue from this date, May 29, 1907. The Reds plane in St. Louis, and after the game, the team boarded an omnibus to go back to their hotel. An omnibus? Yes, that's a large horse-drawn carriage. But as they left the ballpark, heading down a steep grade, part of the harness broke and the horses bolted. The players near the door leapt out and the others hung on for dear life. Fortunately, the driver regained control and no serious injuries, but a scare for the Reds in a horse-drawn carriage this May 29, 1907, this date in Reds baseball.
5: This date in Reds baseball is brought to you by the Cincinnati Reds Hall of Fame and Museum, presented by Dinsmore. Celebrating greatness, preserving history, providing inspiration.
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7: 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West Virginia High School Softball Championship, Class A. Wheeling Central has won the championship 12-2 against Wahama. The WVU Binghamton baseball game in the NCAA Regionals getting underway in just a moment. This is Metro News, the voice of West Virginia.
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8: From ABC News, I'm Mike Dubusky. Still no word on whether President Trump plans to extend the ceasefire with Iran, with both sides still not assigning on to the current short-term peace proposal. A federal judge has ordered that President Trump's name be removed from the Kennedy Center in Washington, D.C., setting a two-week deadline for his name to come off the building. ABC's Catherine Falders reports.
9: Not only did the judge rule against the center's renaming, he also said the board has to vote again before the closure can happen because he determined the trustees justices weren't given enough information in advance of their vote to fulfill their obligation, if you will. So it really is a scathing ruling for the Trump administration. And of course, the judge also said that the closure of the Kennedy Center can't move forward as planned.
8: The judge said the authority to rename the Kennedy Center lies with Congress, not the center's board. It comes just hours after a judge temporarily blocked the Trump administration's efforts to create a so-called anti-weaponization fund. ABC News legal contributor Kim Whaley.
10: This is going to stay with this lower court judge. And then when there's a final resolution, only then will the Trump administration have the ability to appeal it.
8: That fund was designed to pay those who claim to have been victimized by the government. Health officials are ramping up screening procedures at airports as the Ebola outbreak in Central Africa grows.
11: It's exactly what you might entail. It's a medical history. Where have you been? You know, what have you been exposed to? What were you doing in these countries? And then obviously the physical screening, checking for things like fever and other symptoms associated with the virus, but it shouldn't affect passengers that are coming from other places around the world. We haven't heard of anything like that inside these terminals, but that comes with the caveat that if this continues to expand and more countries are affected and added to that list, then of course more passengers would eventually become affected by all of this.
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15: Good evening. It's 503 and 80 degrees in the capital city. I'm Morgan Pemberton in the 580 WCHS radio newsroom. Mix of sun and clouds as we enter the evening. We'll have more on AccuWeather after the news. The newly appointed executive director for the Kanawha County Emergency Ambulance Authority is already getting to work. Jason Sergeant, who is a paramedic, was appointed to serve in the role following the resignation of Monica Mason on Thursday. Sergeant, appearing on Metro News midday this afternoon, says the standard at KCAA will not change while he's in charge.
16: Continue the mission of providing the best EMS organization to the citizens of Kanawha County that we can possibly provide.
15: Mason's resignation follows controversy after one of their ambulance workers allegedly struck and killed a man in April. You can read more at wvmetronews.com. Bridge Valley Community and Technical College has a new leader. Today, the Board of Governors approved a resolution hiring Dr. Chris Treadway as the fourth president of Bridge Valley. Treadway currently is the vice chancellor with the West Virginia Higher Education Policy Commission. Treadway says he's ready to get started.
17: I'm really grateful to all of you all and to the search committee for all the effort that went into this search. I've had the privilege of working with Bridge Valley a lot over the last 11 years that I've been with the commission and council. I'm excited about transitioning into a new role and working with Bridge Valley in a very different capacity.
15: He replaces Casey Sachs, who left for a job in the U.S. Department of Education earlier this year. Authorities in Cabell County are continuing their investigation this afternoon into a deadly ATV crash. Police say 60-year-old Jeffrey Morrison of Ona lost control of the machine and had struck a tree on River Park Drive near Howes Mill Road in Ona. His body was found this morning in the yard of a vacant house. They said he was last seen Thursday night and didn't return home. Live on the Levee returns tonight to the Show and Bomb stage at Haddad Riverfront Park. Musical event tonight will feature the Rumble with Chief Joseph Bergereau and special guests Float Like a like a buffalo. There will also be food and beverage vendors. Metro News AccuWeather forecast says tonight a moonlit sky, low 51. Tomorrow nice with sunshine, interrupted by clouds at time, high 76. It's 505 and 80 degrees in the capital city. I'm Morgan Pemberton, 580 WCHS.
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19: With your traffic update, I'm Ryan Nicholson. There's only one accident to report on. That's at the intersection of Teakwood Road and Sissonville Drive in Sissonville. Injuries have been reported, so please make way for any emergency vehicles. Once again, from the WCHS Traffic Studios, I'm Ryan Nicholson.
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7: All right, welcome back to the show. It's 5:06 in West Virginia, and we're hitting a weekend, man. Hitting the weekend at just the right time. Beautiful day here in Charleston as we operate out of our flagship 580 WCHS. Pretty good hour planned for you. We'll check in with Brad Howe from Sportsline here in just a minute. He is on site at the WVU NCAA game. The regional game with Binghamton and is now underway, by the way. But we can't do anything until we check the fanfare that ushers in the weekend in the Mountain State.

0: started to follow the hip-hop community by Quincy Jones in the early 90s will relaunch a print edition next week. It's a limited edition, 1,000 copies, but it ends its digital-only run that began over 10 years ago. So here's the hotline question of the day, and it is sponsored by Solango Law. What are some of the magazines you used to buy, read cover to cover, or rip posters out of back in the day? What are some of the magazines you used to buy, read cover to cover, rip posters out of back in the day? We've had a lot of interesting responses to it. You can jump in there as well. The text line here is 304-TALK-304, 304-825-5304. I'm on X2 at Weekly, W-E-E-K-L-E-Y, one word, three E's, W-E-E-K-L-E-Y. All right, the Morgantown Regional of the NCAA Baseball Tournament is now underway. West Virginia and Binghamton in the top of the first inning, and Binghamton with two outs as a runner aboard. And that's where we find our Brad Howe this afternoon, the co-host of Sportsline. How you doing out there, Brad? Hey, Brad, how's it going out there?
1: Hello, guys. You there?
0: Yeah, we're here. Can you hear me?
1: I've got you. I tell you what, I apologize in advance for the noise. You can't get any more live than what we are right now, Davis. I'm standing just off the first baseline here watching this game, as you said, at the regional, just underway here from Kendrick Family Ballpark.
0: Yeah, so I think I see Greg Hunter. Where are you in the adjacent to where Greg Hunter is?
1: Hunter's up in the press box, I believe. I am literally on the concourse just up from first base as West Virginia gets a strikeout to end the top of the first. As you can probably hear the roar go up, so the Mountaineers coming to bat here in just a minute.
0: All right, so, hey, let me ask you, tell me a little bit about the size of the crowd. On television, we can see some people up on the bank. What's it like out there?
1: Yeah, packed. I'm walking down the first baseline towards right field right now, and it's every bit of three deep all the way down the right side. The concession stands are packed. Seats are filling in, as you can probably see on TV. I don't know, there'll be an empty seat in here. And then along the berm down the left field line, pretty well crowded. You don't see a lot of green there. There's standing room behind them. And then if you look up on the Mountaineer version of Wrigley Field, the hospital lot up top is every bit of two deep along the line there down the right field line. So heck of a crowd, as we anticipated. I know it was so hard to get tickets, and you can see why people have shown up here.
0: You know what? We talked a little bit about this on the show yesterday, and I'm sure you guys addressed it on Sportsline last night, but if people missed that, I just wanted to get your take on the difficult decision, I guess, that Steve Sabins, the coach of the Mountaineer baseball team, had to go through to decide who was going to start this first game today against Binghamton and maybe who he was going to hold for game two tomorrow against whoever they were going to play.
1: Yeah, what a luxury, though, right? I mean, because you, in essence, as you heard Steve Sabins say, you have two aces in this situation. So Max Yale, the Big 12 pitcher of the year, was the best pitcher in the league this year. But I'm not so sure Chanson Cole wasn't the second best. And at worst, he was the third best. So you really had some options. And as Steve talked about, this was a more of a move to look at matchups, righties on righties, and to you could flip a coin and go with either guy. Gives Yale a chance to rest for another day, and you bring Cole out here, who they have a ton of confidence in. So he was quick to say, this is not any disrespect at all to Binghamton. He knows how talented they are. It's a team that won 30 games, won its league again. And the guy they're throwing today, Dave, you know baseball. It's a crazy thing. You get a pitcher out there, much like a hockey goalie in the NHL playoffs. You got a guy that comes out, has great stuff, throws high 90s. If he's on, this is a challenge. Steve knows this. So this wasn't about saving your ace. This is about going with your ace 1B in tonight's game.
0: So, you know, West Virginia's had a great season, finished the runner-up in the regular season to Kansas, the runner-up in the Big 12 tournament last week in Arizona. Didn't score, you know, really couldn't get a lot of things going offensively in the championship game last week, even though they made it to the championship game. Was this break good for maybe the offense to kind of recalibrate to get ready for this game against Binghamton?
1: Yeah, you certainly hope so, and certainly being at home will give them some extra juice. But, you know, remember in that championship game, though, Dave, you loaded the bases twice and had back-to-back innings where you had a chance to punch them through. You get two more hits, one each inning, and suddenly you got four or five runs on the board, and that's a totally different game. So, yeah, I know the final score indicated that you struggled a little bit, but, again, the margin for error when you get to postseason play against great teams is so thin. So, you hope that's a reset. You hope you can get a couple easy long balls here. The wind is blowing dead left.

0: left. And we know this isn't a Mountaineer team that hits a ton of home runs, but they do have guys with some power, Gavin Kelly included. And that jet stream's burling pretty heavily to left right now.
1: Yeah, so Kelly's on deck. He'll be coming up here in just a moment. Yeah, that's a really interesting point about the championship game last week against Kansas, where in the middle innings you had a situation where you had the bases loaded and Kelly at the plate, and you're thinking, this is exactly what you wanted. Yeah. And then it was an inning-ending double play on a fly ball and a throw out at the plate.
0: Yes, that's exactly right. So that's, you know, baseball is just screwy like that. It can flip and change, and I think you saw that with West Virginia. They had the back-to-back bases loaded innings and couldn't score, and you could just feel the wind go out of your sails at that point. That's when Kansas tacked on some runs. So I wasn't overly concerned with that loss necessarily. You just didn't get a timely hit when you needed it, and hopefully that changes this weekend. To me, Dave, the key is this. The pitching has driven the bus all year for this team. It's an elite staff. There's not a ton of arms, but the guys that have thrown have been elite, and I'm counting the bullpen guys too, and it's about five or six of your core group, and if those guys continue to do what they've done all year, this region's going to go the way you want it to.
1: All right, a couple more minutes with Brad Howe from Sports On. By the way, your sell is actually outstanding today. So whatever you're doing, I don't know if you got one leg up in the air or whatever, just continue doing that because your sell service is perfect today. Hey, I wanted to ask you about, what do you know about the first game where Kentucky scored late? They beat Wake Forest 6-5. How was the crowd for that game?
0: Yeah, pretty good. Pretty good. I saw a bunch of blue in here. Kentucky, you'll have a good Kentucky crowd tomorrow, and Wake's off you. Wake fans walking around as well. That was a wild game, though. Credit to Kentucky. You see this a lot, don't you, Dave? That was a team that so many people said didn't deserve to be in this tournament. It was a surprise that they got in, and then here they are. They come out, and they have a strong number one pitcher. They play a lot of small ball like West Virginia, and that's what got them the win. They got a runner on in the ninth, stole second base to get him in scoring position. And then, I don't know if it was a brain lapse or what from the Wake Forest third baseman, but he was playing deep behind the bag, didn't go to even cover third. The runner for Kentucky took off, stole third without even a throw, and then you know what happens next. Wild pitch, and Kentucky wins the game. So, fortunate win for Kentucky, but a really good first game to start this thing off.
1: All right, Gavin Kelly takes a look at a called strike three, so there's two outs now in the bottom of the first inning. Still no score between Binghamton and West Virginia. Hey, obviously the NCAA regional is a big story locally, but I got to ask you about what's going on at the Big 12 spring meetings in Texas, where Brett Yormark, the commissioner of the league today, came out and said that going forward that the Big 12 would take a look at potentially playing 10 conference games. 10 conference games out of the 12 regular season games and 20 regular season college basketball conference games. Just your reaction to that. How do you think that would impact West Virginia if the Big 12 would go to 10 conference games a season?
0: Yeah, it makes it tougher, right, on both sports, both football and basketball. We did that in hoops a couple years ago where we did 20, and most coaches walked out of those meetings and said they'd rather play 18 and have some flexibility. Football's the same way there. You want to control your schedule there with a couple games early on that you feel good about. How many years have we talked about how hard the schedule has been for West Virginia? So I know you've got to take the temperature and pulse of what's going on around the country, but man, that'd be a tough one, wouldn't it? That's tougher to add a game inside the Big 12 rather than a non-conference that you feel like you've got a chance to win. And that comes at a time when West Virginia has finally got its schedule in order to take advantage of that.
1: All right, so it looks like West Virginia now in the bottom of the first inning has got a runner in scoring position after a stolen base with two outs. We'll see how this situation plays out. It is pretty crazy. Hey, let me ask you, was there a problem with people getting into the ballpark or parking issues or anything with such a large crowd? And I guess I have to ask you this also. Do you think that this game will be technically the largest crowd in the history of the ballpark?
0: We will see. It's going to be right up there. I mean, it's packed here, Dave. There's not a place to move. So, yeah, it wouldn't surprise me if it was. And in terms of getting in, no, everything seemed to flow pretty well. I mean, the parking lots were available. There's parking at a Walmart that is close by here. Walmart was gracious enough to allow parking in their lot.
1: Nice.
0: You got the hospital, one of the hospital's satellite offices behind us with additional parking. So, no, I think it went pretty smoothly for people that were coming. They knew it was going to be busy. We just went through this with women's basketball. So I think everybody handled it pretty well.
1: All right. Well, listen, I appreciate you giving me a couple of minutes. Enjoy the rest of the game, and we'll be talking again soon, Brad.
0: Okay, Dave. Talk to you soon. Thanks.
1: All right. Brad Howe, co-host of Sportsline, on the site, technically on the field. And a swing and a miss by Smith, and the Mountaineers are gone, and they leave one runner in scoring position after a one inning of play, going to the second inning, no score between West Virginia and Binghamton. Let's take a break, and we'll come back and play In or Out in just a moment.
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3: This is a Bloomberg Money Minute. AI is making summer internships a little harder to get. About one in five U.S. companies tell Drexel University they'll either take on fewer college interns this year or forego internships altogether because AI can easily perform a lot of those duties. Conflicting messages out of the White House today. President Trump ending a two-hour meeting with advisors without making a decision he promised to make on whether to accept a ceasefire extension with Iran. But continued hopes for a deal sent all the major averages to new record highs today. It pushed oil lower. It closed close to $87 a barrel. The Dow today up 363 points. That's a 0.75% gain. The NASDAQ added 55. The S&P was up 16. And a lifeline for the struggling U.S. Postal Service. DHL, the German international shipping giant, hiring the USPS to be its last mile package delivery partner here in the U.S. in a $10 billion deal. 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
11: With your traffic update, I'm Ryan Nicholson. There's only one accident to report on. That's at the intersection of Teakwood Road and Sissonville Drive in Sissonville. Injuries have been reported, so please make way for any emergency vehicles. Once again, from the WCHS Traffic Studios, I'm Ryan Nicholson.
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1: Welcome back to the show, 523. Keeping our eyes on what's going on at the Morgantown Regional in the NCAA baseball tournament. West Virginia and Binghamton, top of the second inning. Binghamton leads off the inning with a ringing double down into the left field corner, and then a wild pitch.

0: pitch has advanced the runner to third, so Binghamton has a runner at third with nobody out. Top of the second inning, no score.
1: Oh, Ryan, welcome back. Welcome back to the party.
2: Hey, I never left.
0: Let's go ahead and play In or Out. Every day at this time, we focus on the stuff you talk about at the office. We call it In or Out. The setup is simple. Three categories, food or beverage, gut reaction. Finally, this one's about a celebrity, the topics of which change daily. Let's get started with food or beverage. Coop, are you ready to go?
3: Yes.
0: Bush's Beans has launched a new summer limited edition line featuring three unexpected baked bean flavors. 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Apple pie. It features a blend of brown sugar, cinnamon spice, sweet apple flavor. Each serving offers 7 grams of protein and is ready to heat and eat. Bush Beans apple pie flavor. In or out?
3: I mean, I get sweet with beans. I mean, there's various different ways. Cinnamon and stuff is relatively normal to put in there. Brown sugar, whatever you want to do. But specifically, apple pie flavor seems a little weird to me. And frankly, this whole thing, like, why do I care about the protein in bean? And I know that they promote that. Like, that's a thing that they're... I don't get it. Okay, great. Nice. Yeah, I don't know. As much as I'm okay with the sweet beans and stuff, like apple pie specifically, maybe because I'm such a big apple pie fan, I got to kind of be out on this.
1: Oh, you got to be out.
3: Yeah, I'm going to be a little out.
1: When you said you were a fan, I thought you were going to lean in.
3: I love beans and I love apple pie. Putting the two together does not mean I love it.
0: All right. Ryan, what are your thoughts here? Bush Beans apple pie limited edition flavor, in or out?
2: What's that golden retriever hiding, Dave? You know, the ones in the commercial. Yeah, like Coop said, sometimes mixing sweet flavors with beans works. I prefer like when it's added a little citrus kick to it, you know, like a lemon or something like that. But I don't trust this in like an industrialized grocery product, so I'll be out.
0: Gonna be out. All right, catching up on a ball game. It looks like Binghamton has scored a run on a fielder's choice. Umpires have gathered to look at it. I think they're going to take a long look at this. Looks like the runner is safe. Anyway, if this call stands, it's going to be 1-0 Binghamton.
3: Out.
0: Oh, you think he's out?
3: No, them scoring.
0: Bush's apple pie baked beans. Man, slightly in. I think I would try that. Gut reaction is next. The Enhanced Games. Organizers of the Enhanced Games have offered a $10 million bonus to any sprinter who can break Usain Bolt's 100-meter world record of 9.58 seconds at their event next year. The Enhanced Games really didn't get the media buzz that they thought they might get. It's a controversial competition that allows performance-enhancing drugs banned by the World Anti-Doping Agency. $10 million to break Bolt's record in the Enhanced Games next year. In or out?
3: The guy that won the swimming competition at the Enhanced Games last weekend or 2 weekends ago, did it on purpose without any enhancement just to show he could still beat everybody else. Usain Bolt, it wasn't steroids that made him great. There is a whole lot that goes into that. I don't think it's going to happen. Whatever, man. Give it a shot. I'm not in on it for the Enhanced Games. I'm just in on it because I think it's futile.
0: All right. Ryan, what are your thoughts on this? A $10 million bonus for breaking Bolt's 100-meter record in the Enhanced Games.
2: Yeah.
0: In or out?
2: Yeah, in concept, these Enhanced Games were kind of interesting, but in practice, they're just like, wow, these guys really needed all of this just to be average athletes. I'll be out.
3: Somebody that can get that close to Bolt's record is going to do it natural. They're going to stay natural so they can actually compete in real sports.
0: You know,
3: they're not going to do the enhanced thing.
0: The thing about the Enhanced Games that was surprising, that there were many participants who didn't reach their personal best.
3: Yeah. Mm-hmm. And this guy from Cal, like I said, he didn't do anything, and he came a tenth of a second off his personal best.
0: So I'm going to be out. I'm going to be out on that. All right, finally, this one's about a celebrity. Guy Fieri. We know he can cook. We know he can eat. Now I guess we're going to see if he can host a talk show. Guy's Feast Club debuts June 11th. The talk show will stream exclusively on the Food Network's YouTube channel. The first season will include guests like Bobby Lee, Bert Kreischer, Tony Hawk, and more. Guy Fieri in or out? Guy Fieri.
3: Do we have any concept, like any proof of concept or anything for this show? Because, man, this is starting to sound a whole lot like a show where a bunch of dudes sit around and smoke cigars and stuff and talk about food. And frankly, I couldn't be further out on yet another one of those shows. There's too many of them. Guy Fieri himself in. Guy Fieri himself, I'll be in. If this is another one of those shows, man, I am so far out. I hate celebrity podcasts and talk shows. I don't think they're very good.
0: Ryan, what are your thoughts here? Guy Fieri in or out?
2: You had me until Bert Kreischer. Bert Kreischer is one of the worst people in
3: his
2: Hollywood.
3: Joke is great. Are you kidding?
2: His one joke, it's great. Man.
0: Hey, he's going to take his shirt off.
2: Oh, he's going to take his shirt off. That's so funny. Look at his stupid body. But I love Guy Fieri. He's got really good hair.
0: Yeah.
2: I'll be in on Guy Fieri. Like Coop said, out on everything else.
0: I didn't expect to see the Kreischer shade, but I'm kind of there for it. Guy Fieri, yeah, man. I've watched, like, Diners, whatever, Triple
2: Diners,
0: D.
2: Diners, Drive-Ins,
3: and my wife, voices that I've heard is probably, like, my mom's, Marty Brenneman, Dave Weekly's, and Guy Fieri from all the time he's been on the Food Network.
0: I'm going to be in on Guy Fieri. Thanks, guys. We'll take a quick break. Oh, Aristotle Jones is next. Sounds good, West Virginia. We're back in a moment. This is Metro News, the voice of West Virginia.

0: Good evening. It's 5:30 and 79 degrees in the capital city. I'm Morgan Pemberton in the 580 WCHS radio newsroom. Cloudy skies with sun expected later. We'll have more on AccuWeather after the news. Planning for West Virginia's America 250th birthday celebration continues. The Capitol Building Commission approved two projects today in connection with the celebration. One project involved removing two 1980s planters on the north side of the Capitol complex to make room for the 230-foot tall Ferris wheel. Director of General Services Division Bob Kilpatrick says the Ferris wheel needs a lot of room.
1: The Ferris wheel footprint is like 80 by 88 feet, so it'll load spread out over a pretty large platform. But that 88 feet does impact that large triangular bed.
0: The second project approved was a mural to be completed during the celebration, which will be hung on the side of the Capitol Complex chiller plant. State Attorney General J.B. McCuskey says he has made sure the U.S. Supreme Court is aware of the West Virginia State High School track meet results, seeing as they are important to an ongoing challenge of a West Virginia law before the court. That law would prohibit biological males from competing in girls' sports. Bridgeport's Becky Pepper Jackson, the transgender athlete who prompted the controversial state law, was the state champion in the shot put and won bronze in discus at the state track meet last week. McCuskey says they just wanted to provide an update to the court.
2: We wanted to make sure that the Supreme Court, as they're deliberating, had an update and an understanding of you know, where this athlete is in comparison to the girls that she is throwing and running against.
0: Arguments in the case before the Supreme Court was held on January 13th. And the Sun Is Out meeting live on the levee will be back at the Schoenbaum stage at Haddad Riverfront Park this evening. Music will begin at 6:30 with the headliner The Rumble, with Chief Joseph Boudreaux taking the stage at 8. Metro News AccuWeather forecast is tonight a moonlit sky, low 51. Tomorrow, nice with sunshine, interrupted by clouds at time, high 76. It's 5:32 and 79 degrees in the capital city. I'm Morgan Pemberton, 580 WCHS.
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4: With your WCHS Sports Update, good afternoon. I'm Daniel Woods. Three of the four fields are set for the West Virginia High School State Baseball Championships, Class Quad A, Class AAA, and Class AA, all seeing their eight spots locked up at Jack Cook Field in Huntington. In Class Quad A, both Hurricane and George Washington are moving on from the Kanawha Valley. In Class AAA, St. Albans will represent the area. And in Class AA, Buffalo, with an upset in the regional tournament against Charleston Catholic, is going to the state tournament. We could find out the final teams in the Class A bracket today.

0: today. There's a winner-take-all game between Madonna and Cameron. Huntington St. Joe's could clinch a spot today as well with a win against Wahama. We'll have coverage all the way up through the state championship games at WVMetroNews.com. The Cincinnati Reds are back at home tonight, a 6:40 first pitch against the Atlanta Braves. With your sports update, I'm Daniel Woods.
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2: All right, welcome back to the show. 26 minutes till the hour. Keeping our eyes on what's going on at the Morgantown Regional in the NCAA baseball tournament earlier today. Kentucky scored late, and they defeated Wake Forest, the final 6-5. West Virginia's game started at 5 o'clock. It's been going on for a little more than a half an hour. Binghamton, there was a long review of a fielder's choice that brought home a run for Binghamton in the top of the second inning. Eventually, the run was allowed, and Binghamton now leads West Virginia 1-0, bottom of the second inning with one out in the bottom of the frame, and the Mountaineers at the plate. This is a double elimination affair, so we will keep our eyes on it, okay? Here's a quick reset on our question of the day. We'll roll out the question of the day, and then we'll give you some responses to it after our next commercial break. Vibe magazine is relaunching print editions next week. They're going to print off 1,000. It's a limited edition run, but it ends its digital-only run that began over 10 years ago. The hotline question of the day, and it is sponsored by Selango Law, what are some of the magazines you used to buy, read cover to cover, or rip posters out of back in the day? What are some of the magazines that you used to buy, read cover to cover, or rip posters out of back in the day? So I would like to get your responses to that. Anthony in Clarksburg. Coop, Reader's Digest.
3: Oh, yeah.
2: Reader's Digest.
3: Yeah, that's right.
2: Nice. Yeah. Sometimes Rolling Stone.
3: My mom got those. Yeah, I remember those.
2: Oh, yeah, man. Remember how small they were?
3: Yeah.
2: Oh,
3: yeah,
2: really
3: sure.
2: Odd-shaped?
3: Yeah, yeah.
2: Here's Herman, who was on our show, took part in Tickets Tuesday earlier this week. He says, Dave, I collected issues of Sports Illustrated and the Sporting News when I was a kid and Outdoor Life just to read the Pat McManus humor column in the back. I never was the tear pictures and tape to the wall kind of guy. All right. Okay.
3: Fair enough.
2: That's funny. Tony Ray on X. Dave, what about Sports Illustrated? I was on that, of course. And then he sent me a couple of gifts there of famous covers. Kip Powell on X. Dave, Rolling Stone, The Sporting News, Golf, and Golf Digest. And, of course, the one that most people won't admit here, but Playboy. Oh, yeah, forgot about that. That's a good call. We got a bunch of responses to this. We'll get into more of those in a bit. But you know what it's time for?
3: Uh-oh.
2: Yeah, here we go. It's time for Sounds Good West Virginia. Here's the open.

0: Oh, yeah.
1: The classics. All right, Aristotle, how you doing today, man?
2: I'm doing well. It's very sunny. It's nice. I'm enjoying that. But I'm just down the hill from WVU's baseball game here in Morgantown, so that energy, that excitement for the baseball tournament is definitely palpable in the University City this weekend.
1: Cool, cool, cool. Hey, tell me, give me an update on your travels last weekend that we talked about on Memorial Day.
2: Well, Dave, let me tell you about this. So we went to Delfest. We performed at 10 a.m., rocked out, standing ovation. It was amazing. So then we finally get everybody loaded up back in it, and we were driving along in two minivans along the mountains, right through the ridges. It's beautiful. There's clouds above us. The mountains are peeking through there. And just about the time we get to Seneca Rocks, lo and behold, Bambi jumps out of the woods, and boom, one van down. So there we are at the little that cute little diner, you know, at the bottom of Seneca Rocks there. It's, was it Yoakum's? So then we hang out at Yoakum's, eat a pulled pork barbecue sandwich, consolidate vehicles, and then drive all the way down to White Sulphur Springs for a wonderful time with the folks down there for the Dandelion Festival. And then we looped back. We came out through Nicholas County and then up back on I-79 and then back through, you know, back to Morgantown. I tell you what, I looped all the way around the state in less than 24 hours. It was great.
1: Nice. Nice. You know what? listen, hitting a deer with your car is something that have a lot of West Virginians have experienced. And I tell you what, this is the time. This is the time that it's happening right now. They're out there looking for food. They're out there looking for water.
2: They're getting Twitter-pated. That's what they're doing, bud.
1: That's true. That's true. All right. We always start, you know, I love this segment because we put attention on musical acts that deserve to be heard. But we also talk about venues in our state where you can go and hear live music. So let's go ahead and start. You know what? I don't think we've talked about Shenandoah Junction before. What's the details on this?
2: So Shenandoah Junction is a little town in the Eastern Panhandle where, like, music is coming to life because they're having at the Amp at Sam Michaels Park, they're going to be hosting the Levitt Amp Shenandoah Junction this summer. And it's a free popular concert series. A lot of folks don't know about the Levitt Amp series, but there is a nonprofit organization that focuses on providing quality live music to small communities. And so they're sprouting up all through the country. And Shenandoah Junction was selected as one. So this is presented by Jefferson County Parks in partnership with the National Levitt Foundation. The series is to transform the park's outdoor amphitheater into a vibrant community hub and bring professional world-class musicians and right there to the heart of Jefferson County. So they got some upcoming shows. On June 5th, the Players Band, a little bit of Jamaican ska and reggae. On June 12th, they have the Tartan Terrors, Celtic rock and, you know, stepping and dancing. And then Empire Strikes Brass is going to be on June 19th. And then James Van Dusen, a singer-songwriter, is going to be on June 26th. So it's going to be a really fun place. You can catch a pre-show. And that's going to be at Sam Michaels Park in Shenandoah Junction, West Virginia.
1: Well, I'll tell you what, you can't go much farther east than Shenandoah Junction in West Virginia. I mean, that's about as far east in the Eastern Panhandle as you can go. And that's where the Peter Burr House is. That is the oldest surviving wood structure in the state. It dates back to 1751. So there's a lot of great history there as well. All right, what's our good sound of the week?
2: Our good sound of the week is coming out of Clarksburg. It's Adrian Michael. He is a R&B and pop and hip-hop artist that's described as an electrifying performer. He blends multiple contemporary genres to create a smooth, soulful tone. It's universally appealing to a lot of audiences. He just released a brand new song called Tim Hardaway.
1: What?
2: It's a 90s throwback sound with a track that's just going to pop on your summer playlist all the time. So here's Tim Hardaway by Adrian Michael.

0: Hey, that's a pretty good jam. But
1: I told you, put it on your summer playlist, man.
0: It's a pretty good jam. But when the title of the song was Tim Hardaway, I was looking for some like throwback 90s NBA lyrics, and I wasn't getting any there.
1: Oh, he said, "You're breaking my heart away." It's so pretty clever.
0: That is pretty clever. Yeah, you know, we were talking about the fact that today's Carmelo Anthony's birthday today, too. All right, we've got a second good sound of the week.
1: Yeah, you know, I was looking for a concert, but there's so much good music coming out right now. I just wanted to play an artist in a band that I know that you're a big fan of, because every time we play a song on here by Blue Twisted Steel, you get very, very excited. Blue Twisted Steel's out of Greenbrier County. They're a Southern West Virginia-based post-Americana band fronted by the husband and wife duo with the lead singer Abigail Spangler. They're known for their unique genre-blending style. Together traditional roots music with subtle pop eccentricities, modern rock textures, and undertones of psychedelia. They just released a brand new video for their song Eternal Fire. It's fun and it's a inviting video, and I figured instead of going out and seeing music, perhaps you can see a little bit of bands in action by checking out their music video on YouTube. So their song is called Eternal Fire, and here's the song, and you can check them out on YouTube. It's Blue Twisted Steel,
0: Eternal Fire. Let's have it.

0: I tell you what, Aristotle, you brought in a couple of bangers this week.
1: Hey, man. Everyone's dropping brand new music. West Virginia music scene is alive and vibrant. You can, from social media, from YouTube, all the way to the stages, you're going to see lots of great music. So check out Blue Twisted Steel's Eternal Fire on YouTube. It's a great video. It's super cute. And I just wanted to say this real quick. Guitar Player Magazine, man. I would read that back, man. We would hold on to those, and we would trade issues to learn different songs. And then the video game magazines. Oh, man, they had all the cheat codes. So I'm just putting that out there, you know, as the question of the day. I want to have an answer.
0: Hey, man, that's really good. And Guitar Player Magazine was one of those magazines that if you bought it, remember they would insert CDs in those magazines. Remember
1: that's
0: that?
1: Right. Oh, man.
0: Also, talking about Blue Twisted Steel, I'm still trying to get my mind wrapped around the idea of the genre of post-Americana. You know?
1: Yes. Like Americana's happened and then it's continued on, but they're somewhere in the transition.
0: You know what? I'm not putting it down. I'm just trying to figure out what post-Americana is. I think that's pretty interesting. Hey, what's on your show that's going to be on many of these same stations tomorrow morning?
1: We're talking to Abigail Spangler and Blue Twisted Steel. You can learn all about their how they got together, their musical styles and genres. So feel free to tune in right here on Metro News Networks across the state in Elkins, Clarksburg, Charleston, and Morgantown all this weekend. It sounds good to me.
0: Hey, man, that sounds good. So after your adventures on Memorial Day last weekend, are you off this weekend or what's the plan?
1: I'm going to do the cutest little thing that an Appalachian can do, and I'm going to play a set at the Clarksburg Farmers Market.
0: Oh, nice.
1: Tomorrow morning from 9 a.m. to 1 p.m. It's a meet and greet. You can come and buy honey, and you can come and tip me some money. So swing on by the Farmers Market in Clarksburg and have some good time.
0: All right, Aristotle Jones. Sounds good, West Virginia. Thanks, man. I'll talk to you next week.
1: See you next week.
0: All right, Aristotle Jones. Man, he came in with some good music this week. Blue Twisted Steel. That was excellent. And Adrian Mitchell, Michael as well. All right, let's take a quick break. We'll come back with more in just a moment.
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6: I'm Nick DeLuca. Game 7 coming in the Western Conference Final. The Spurs all over the Thunder in Game 6 in San Antonio to force the series the distance. Victor Wembanyama huge in the win, putting up 28-10 facing elimination. ESPN Radio's David Dennis Jr. expecting Wemby to show up again in Game 7.
7: There's a dude who has a track record of showing up in these big games. There's a guy who had, you know, showed up in Game 6 with like this hating in his heart that he still has. Like, this guy does not want Chet Holmgren to walk off that court with the win. I just think based on the track record of what we've seen from this dude in these type of games, plus the amount of rest that he's had, which is more than he's had, I think we're going to get an aggressive. Like, I would be shocked if we get the timid Wemby in Game 7. If we do, we're going to be coming back the next day with some real hard conversations about what, you know, what he needs to gain from experience going forward.
6: Game 7 tomorrow night in Oklahoma City. Spurs assistant Sean Sweeney will stay with the team for the rest of the year, then headed to Orlando, finalizing a deal to become the franchise's next head coach. He spent this season as San Antonio's lead assistant, will replace Jamal Mosley with the Magic. Sweeney ran San Antonio's defense for Coach of the Year finalist Mitch Johnson this season, guiding an improvement from 25th to 3rd in the NBA's defensive efficiency ranking. Spurs also ranked top 5 in defending isolations. Knicks waiting on the winner in the West. Center Mitchell Robinson plans to play in Game 1 of the NBA Finals while wearing a brace on his hand after undergoing surgery on his broken pinky finger. The Knicks will open the Finals, their first since 99, on Wednesday.
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11: With your traffic update, I'm Ryan Nicholson. There are no major accidents to report on at this time. It's currently 79 degrees in the capital city. For more traffic tips, go to WV511.org. Once again, from the WCHS Traffic Studios, I'm Ryan Nicholson.
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0: All right, welcome back. About 9 minutes till the hour. Let me get you caught up on a lot of stuff that's going on at this moment. Start with the Morgantown Regional of the NCAA Baseball Tournament. WVU is the top seed, the number 16 national seed, and they are hosting Binghamton this afternoon. Binghamton, with a run in the top of the second inning, leads the Mountaineers 1-0. Mountaineers have a runner on first base after a two-out walk. A Mountaineer base runner has been picked off at first base in this inning, but the bottom of the third continues. Binghamton leads WVU 1-0. The West Virginia State Softball Tournament in South Charleston continuing. We've now wrapped up the Class AA and the Class Single A portion of the event. Triple A and Quad A will take place in South Charleston next week. In the Single A championship, Wheeling Central was a winner over Wahama, 12-2. Wheeling Central went through the tournament and didn't lose a single game. Wahama needed to win today against the Maroon Knights to force a second game. That did not happen, so congratulations to Wheeling Central. They beat Wahama 12-2 in Single A. In the Double A championship game, Petersburg and Logan were tied at 5 apiece. Petersburg got a run in the top of the final inning, and they edged the Wildcats 6-5. So Wheeling Central wins the Single A championship, and Petersburg has defeated Logan for the Double A championship, final 6-5. Here in Charleston, the Dirty Birds homestand continues. The Dirty Birds snapped a 9-game losing streak last night. They rallied to beat High Point 7-6. They'll open a weekend set against Gastonia at Gilmar Ballpark in the next couple of hours. Major League Baseball. Pirates will host the Twins tonight, and it'll be the return of Jared Jones to the mound. He missed all of last season after elbow surgery, and it's kind of a unique homecoming for Derek Shelton. The former manager of the Pirates is now the manager for the Twins. He's back to Pittsburgh tonight for the first time since he was fired last season in the middle of the season. And Connor Griffin, who did not play last night because of a soreness, he is back in the he's going to be back in the lineup tonight, but as the DH for the Pirates in their game against the Twins. Coop, let's talk about the Reds a little bit tonight. The Reds were off yesterday, and now they open up a big weekend set tonight against the Atlanta Braves, the leaders of the National League East, and they've got the best record in the National League. We were talking a little bit about the lineup tonight, looking at the Reds lineup. Kind of interesting where Spencer Steer is going to be at second base tonight.
13: Yeah, they've benched with Matt McClain putting Steer at second base, which, man, he's spelled a few times over there. I can't remember the last time he started. It may be more recent than I thought. And then they put Friedel back in there. Man, I had a great bit that I forgot to bring to you. We don't have time for it. I'll tell you about it afterwards, and we'll be working in on Monday.
0: Okay. So how you feeling about Chris Paddock? So Paddock is going to make his third start for the Reds tonight, and Grant Holmes, the right-hander, is going to go for the Braves.
13: Yeah, I mean, it's a coin toss if he gets lit up or puts in something close to a quality start. There's no confidence there, but maybe he'll pitch decent, maybe he won't.
0: Yeah, he's a reclamation project for sure. The other news about the Reds this afternoon is not good about Graham Ashcraft.
13: Yeah, that's bad.
0: So Ashcraft out of the Reds bullpen is on the 60-day IL after a UCL sprain. So he's going to be out of the lineup for a while. So the Reds are looking for, obviously, with Paddock in the starting rotation, they're looking for a few good men to start. And now one of the key elements of the bullpen is out for the next 2 months. All right, let's take a quick break. We'll come back and wrap it up for the day.
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19: Today, teams travel by planes and buses to and from ballparks, and it's interesting to think about how they did that in the early days of baseball. Well, here's a clue from this date, May 29, 1907. The Reds plane in St. Louis, and after the game, the team boarded an omnibus to go back to their hotel. An omnibus? Yes, that's a large horse-drawn carriage. But as they left the ballpark, heading down a steep grade, part of the harness broke and the horses bolted. The players near the door leapt out, and the others hung on for dear life. Fortunately, the driver regained control and no serious injuries, but a scare for the Reds in a horse-drawn carriage this May 29, 1907, this date in Reds baseball.
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0: folks. That's going to do it for the show today. We thank you so much for listening. Stay tuned for the news at the top of the hour. Sports Line's on the other side. My name's Dave Weekly. I'll talk to you Monday, beginning at 3:06, right here on Metro News, the voice of West Virginia.
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3: From ABC News, I'm Mike Dubusky. It's unclear whether a new draft of a potential deal between the U.S. and Iran will be approved, with the two sides still at odds over issues including Iran's nuclear program and a pathway to reopening the Strait of Hormuz. President Trump now says he has no interest in renovating the Kennedy Center after a judge earlier today ordered that he take his name off the building. That ruling came just hours after a different judge temporarily blocked the Justice Department's efforts to create an anti-weaponization fund. The Trump administration said that fund would offer compensation to those who claimed to have been wronged by the government.
4: We should note that no payments have gone out from this fund yet. The fund, as we've reported, is governed by this commission. It would be a five-person commission that the administration has to put together. They have yet to announce the creation of that or yet to announce any commissioners, if you will. So what this order does is bars the administration from taking any further action in that way.
3: ABC's Catherine Falders. Louisiana lawmakers have approved a new congressional map which would get rid of one of the state's two majority black districts. It comes after the Supreme Court moved to weaken the Voting Rights Act last month. There are now more than 1,000 cases of Ebola in the Democratic Republic of Congo, which has prompted fears in surrounding countries in the region.
5: A Kenyan court has put a pause on the Trump administration's plan to open a 50-bed field hospital in the country for Americans exposed to the Ebola virus. The African CDC has suggested Kenya's government was pressured into housing the center. Some experts also warning that a foreign facility is a strategic mistake, saying U.S. nationals impacted by the outbreak should be brought home. Shannon Kingston, ABC News, the State Department.
3: Meanwhile, airports in New York, Atlanta, Houston, and Washington, D.C. are stepping up health screenings for flights coming to the U.S. from that region. You're listening to ABC News.
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3: Three people were killed during an explosion at a Dallas-area apartment complex yesterday. Fire crews say they were responding to reports of a gas leak when that explosion occurred. A scary scene playing out at Detroit Wayne Airport in Michigan today when a car crashed through the front of one of the terminals. This person describing the scene.
8: It was a very fearful moment. You had nothing but children and, you know, people standing everywhere and everybody running in different directions. When I heard the crash coming through the doors, the only thing you could think about is get out of the way.
3: The driver in that incident has been arrested. 23andMe didn't do enough to safeguard customers' private genetic information during a recent data breach, according to a new lawsuit. More from ABC's Stephanie Ramos.
9: California Attorney General Rob Bonta says hackers were able to operate inside the company's systems for 5 months, accessing data linked to nearly 7 million users. Court documents say in July of 2023, 23andMe detected more than 1 million login attempts to a single customer account in just one day. Investigators say that should have been a clear red flag of a cyber attack, but the company failed to act.
3: And the National Park Service says it's rescued one of the hikers who fell on Mount McKinley yesterday. That person has been transferred to the hospital and is in unknown condition at this point. As for the three still missing climbers, rescue crews have transitioned from a search and rescue mission to a recovery effort. I'm Mike Dubusky, ABC News.
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13: Pitch. He swings, grounds it toward the middle. Ellie far over on the second base side. Diving stop, throws. He got him! Oh, what a play, Ellie De La Cruz!
14: 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That one at 101 from Chase Burns at a 1-2-3 seventh inning.
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0: Huntington attorney Paul Farrell, who represents the city in the lawsuit, says the plaintiffs won favor to rule in their favor on the questions of liability, causation, and abatement.
16: Those are three substantial hurdles. We don't take it lightly. It's a big moment for Huntington and Cabell County. A lot of challenges still ahead of us.
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15: From the home of the state's land-grant institution, inside the Health Plan Studios, in the Dale B. Miller Building in Morgantown, it's time for the state's most listened-to sports talk show. 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
22: And good Friday evening. It's a big sports night across the state of West Virginia. Of course, the NCAA regional going on. We're going to go to Brad here in just a second. Wheeling Central and Petersburg have won state softball championships today. We're going to talk about that. I'm Kyle Wiggs. Luke Wiggs is alongside. We're in South Charleston. We watch the state championship games. And again, we'll get to that. But let's go live to Kendrick Family Ballpark. Brad Howe is watching the NCAA regional game as Binghamton scored early, Brad, and they lead West Virginia 1-0, bottom of the fourth. Let's start with the atmosphere. What's it like in the ballpark tonight?
23: Well, actually, Kyle, I'm going to start with this. This is about as live update as you get. Matt Gravelin just opposite field home run, two-run shot. West Virginia now in the lead. 2-1, and you could see it coming last inning. Connor Griffin, who's throwing absolute gas, he's touching 96 on the gun, got a little wobbly last inning. Paul Schoenfeld lined out to right on an absolute laser, and you could feel the momentum start to change, and it just did right there as Gravelin drove one over the right field wall. So didn't mean to go off your first question, but pretty significant development here.
22: Yeah, my video just caught up. I'm probably 60 seconds behind watching it on video on my tablet, and it just caught up, and Gravelin, literally 5 minutes ago on my video feed, the ball went over the right center field wall. So Mountaineers in front, 2-1, and I would imagine the

0: review after the player slid into home, but the review was upheld, runner safe, and it was close. It was bang bang at the plate, guys. So that was a close one, and I credit West Virginia again, as they've done most of the year. They just stay in it and keep coming, very patient at the plate, and that was the scouting report on Connor Griffin. Great stuff, live arm, but has a tendency to get wild, and so West Virginia was working on getting him deeper in the count. He'd thrown 50 pitches coming into this half inning, and as I said, last inning he started to get a little wobbly. West Virginia got a couple runners on, and we've got another one, guys. Pretty well hit. I'm going to try and do some live play-by-play here. Armani Guzman off the wall in center field, very nearly a home run. I'm talking a few inches from a home run, ends up in a double. So, again, I'm sorry for the noise. It's bedlam here, guys, bedlam.
1: One more thing, Brad, the pitching, we speculated about the pitching later in the week, and the coaching staff revealed what they were going to do a few days ago. It's Chanson Cole tonight. What have you seen from him?
0: Yeah, he's been outstanding. Six Ks already on this game, and he's dealing. He's doing what he does. The fastball's there, and he's mixing speeds brilliantly. And he just does such a great job of keeping the ball down, and that's what he's done so far. So Binghamton's having a real hard time getting anything barreled up. They got that early run, but as starters often do, he has found his groove and has settled in here and is really throwing well early.
1: All right, very good. Brad, we appreciate the live update. Enjoy the rest of the game, and we'll talk to you probably on Sunday night.
0: Okay, guys, sounds good. And, hey, don't be surprised if I just call back in and stay on the line, because that was good luck. As soon as you called, sports insane. I may just call you back here in a little bit.
1: Yeah, that'd be just perfectly fine. Thanks, Brad. We appreciate it.
0: All right, see you guys.
1: We're going to check in with Greg Hunter, who is at the ballpark as well, later in the show. 2-1 West Virginia, Armani Guzman at second base, and there's nobody out in the bottom of the fourth. And again, Luke, we're probably 60 to 90 seconds behind what's going on live. I'm streaming it via DirecTV through a hotspot on a tablet. So that's, you know, it's amazing technology. Who thought you could ever watch a game like that 15 years ago? But here we are. It's 2-1 West Virginia over Binghamton.
2: Well, and let me jump in and say this. We got to look at that Guzman ball off the center field wall, and I can commiserate with Binghamton center fielder Matt Bolton. I've never gotten to play in Mon County Ballpark, but I've been at Milan, which is about a half mile away. When the ball gets up there in the wind and it starts tailing away from you, it becomes a difficult ball to read, and that's exactly what happened to him. Another surprise, though, in this lineup for the Mountaineers, and it's nice to see them having taken the lead in this game, Ben Lumsden and had only made a couple of starts for WVU this season. He was a late insertion into the starting lineup in right field, which certainly caught my eye, and he actually reached. Unfortunately, he was picked off. But I thought it was interesting to get him in the lineup. And then Cole, you work around that early trouble. He settled into a nice groove. He's missing bats. He struck out six as he's gotten the first 12 outs of this game. So things got a little nervy, and I'd have to go back and look, but I called that game in 2019. I think Fordham might have jumped out on West Virginia at the time back in 2019 before the Mountaineers piled it on and came back to win that one too. So it created a tense atmosphere, but certainly now a lot to scream about in Morgantown.
1: Armani Guzman has stolen third base. So he is at third, and still nobody out. Got a great jump and dove headfirst into third base. So a stolen base by Armani Guzman, and again at third with no one out and a walk. So first and third with nobody out. I forgot to ask Brad about the classic Kentucky-Wake Forest game. Remind me when Greg comes on to ask Greg about it, because he was there too. Both Brad and Greg watched the first game tonight, but that was a one-run ball game. Wake Forest with the early lead. Kentucky came back on them. Wake Forest attempted a late comeback, and I believe I think I heard someone say, we were busy here with these high school softball games, but I believe I heard somebody say the winning run scored on a wild pitch, and Kentucky knocked off Wake Forest by a final of 6-5. I'm attempting to get the text line going as well, so you can join us via text. I'll let you know. 304-TALK-304. That is the text line. All right, we catch our breath here after the live update from Brad, Kendrick Family Ballpark. What we watched today, and Joe Bricado is here as well. He'll join us. Wheeling Central won in Class Single A. They defeated Wahama in the Single A state championship game. And then Petersburg was a winner over Logan in the Double A state championship game. and the champions in both classes both went through 4-0.
2: Yeah.

0: Especially with the way this tournament ended up breaking down, the original plan was to go six games, and then three with a possibility of four. Had to play just four games on that first day. It pushed some games onto Thursday, which ended up being a seven-game day, and it really did put those teams at a disadvantage that didn't make it through the winner's bracket, and I think that led to Wahama just running out of gas, even though they gave a valiant effort to run all the way to the championship game in Class Single A. And then for Petersburg, you got the chance to talk to Coach Hedrick last night, and we'll hear from him a little bit later on in the program. He knew how important that game was last night against Logan to say, hey, I only need to come into Friday to win one game as opposed to three. So it played out very well for them. Congratulations to both. Petersburg, of course, were the runner-up last year. They get to win the championship this year, and then Wheeling Central gets to add to a very crowded trophy cabinet another fantastic state tournament for the Maroon Knights.
1: All right, I do have the text line up. It is running 304-TALK-304. You can text us. You can text Joe Brocato, who's about a foot and a half away, and he'll answer your questions about the best Italian restaurants in the state of West Virginia.
0: That he can do.
1: 304-TALK-304, that's the text line. We'll come back and we'll talk more about the Mountaineer game going on as we speak, but we'll get into the state championship games today as well. In Petersburg, I believe, was the first state softball championship in school history. And Coach Hedrick said, I believe, the second state championship. Is that murky?
0: He threw a couple of little shots and said, hey, well, the tennis championships, I don't know if they count. He was speaking in jest. Their first championship in a baseball or softball sport since the 80s.
1: Okay. All right. So we'll get into that. We'll hear from Bubba Hedrick. We'll hear from the Wheeling Central, the victorious side for Wheeling Central, as well as we return on the CityNet statewide sports line. 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We're back on the CityNet statewide sports line. The Health Plan Studios has been moved to Little Creek Park in South Charleston, and tonight it's a tent. We're under a tent here after the state softball finals in Single A and Double A. We'll take a break. We've got more coming up on the CityNet statewide sports line after this.
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4: This is a Bloomberg Money Minute. The price of tomatoes up 40% in the past year. It's the biggest increase among all the products tracked in the Consumer Price Index for May. That's a result of weak crop yields, higher shipping costs because of the war in Iran, and added costs of the Trump tariffs on tomatoes imported from outside the U.S. Fresh record closing highs today for all the major averages on Wall Street. That's on continued hopes for a ceasefire extension between the U.S. and Iran, even though President Trump failed to approve one that was already agreed to by Tehran, at least for now. At the close, the Dow was up 363 points, 0.75% higher. The Nasdaq up 55, the S&P added 16, oil down to around $87 a barrel. And Southwest Airlines revising a policy for plus-size travelers to buy two seats, then apply for a refund for one after their trip. But now, Southwest says reps at the airport are able to give overweight customers an extra seat for free if it's available. Tom Busby, Bloomberg Radio.
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0: are back. Kyle Wiggs, Luke Wiggs, Little Creek Park.
1: What's this place called?
2: That's the one, yeah.
0: It's been a long couple of days. Little Creek Park, South Charleston, home of the state softball championships. Ben Lumsden clubs a mammoth three-run home run onto the concourse. And West Virginia leads Binghamton 5-1. And how about St. Mary's knocking off the overall number one seed in the tournament? St. Mary's beats UCLA today 3-2. So that's the region that's linked with the Morgantown region.
1: And they're not the only host to lose. I'll try to put together a more definitive list, but I saw that Auburn dropped their game. And I'll tell you, in the College Station Regional, you've got Texas A&M currently losing to Lamar. So it's not unprecedented in terms of host teams losing today. Milwaukee won that game against Auburn 13-8. And Little Rock actually defeated Southern Miss 7-4. So upset somewhat contagious. The Mountaineers looking to try to avoid that as they get that big blast from Lumsden.
0: And a couple of long home runs, one from Gravelin, a two-run shot. And after Armani Guzman got that double off the center field wall, there was a walk. And then the three-run shot by Ben Lumsden, his first home run of the year. 304 Talk 304. We'll get another live update from Greg Hunter at the ballpark coming up. Again, UCLA has lost today. They lose to St. Mary's 3-2, round one of that regional. And again, Kentucky held off Wake Forest by a final of 6-5. All right. You saw a first today, a state championship won.
1: Yeah, absolutely, for Petersburg. A fantastic performance for the Vikings. What was an exciting tournament. It started back on Wednesday when they fell behind 9-0 in a game against Lincoln that they came back to win 14-12. And then just went unblemished in their quest for a title. Did so, winning a championship against top-seeded Logan. Again, Petersburg was last year's state runner-up, their first title in baseball or softball since the 1980s, and it was just a really well-played game, top to bottom. Miley Tingler was fantastic. She was named the tournament MVP. She had a 2-RBI single in this game, also doubled and came around to score. Her and Ella Chu were absolutely the offensive engines in this tournament. You also have to give a tremendous amount of credit to Gracie Carpenter for what she was able to do in this game, along with Kreitz, for this Petersburg team. So they came up so close, and they just came up so short last year in that championship game against Oak Glen. They wanted to come back and get revenge. They were able to do that today. It was great traveling support. About, you know, the teams that were here, Petersburg would, I would imagine, travel the farthest. Wheeling Central would be close, but there were a lot of people wearing the red and black of the Vikings, and a lot of those people are still on the field taking photos.
0: Yeah, that game wrapped up a little bit less than an hour ago, maybe about 5:30, and Petersburg knocks off Logan, and Petersburg again sweeps its way through the tournament. The first night, the first game, they were down 9-0 to Lincoln, battled back and won that contest 14-12. So that's how close they were from going into the loser's bracket. But they rally and win that game. And then Petersburg dominated Sissonville, winning 9-1. They outscored Logan 10-6 last night. And then they beat Logan again today. What was it, 6-5, the final, I believe?
1: Yeah.
0: 6-5, Petersburg over Logan, the championship game. And Logan had to win twice. Logan battled its way out of the loser's bracket and would have had to beat Petersburg twice, and that, of course, didn't happen. So Petersburg over Logan, 6-5 for the AA State Softball Championship. And let's hear from head coach Bubba Hedrick after the game. A long time coming, Petersburg, for him helping them win this state championship.
3: Check. Well, long time coming.
4: Hey.
3: Has it sunk in yet?
4: No, it will on the way home, and then we'll enjoy it this weekend. But, man, a long time coming. I think, as I told you earlier, it's been 40 years since state championship. Minus, I got to get a little plug in there for tennis. We had a tennis team that won a championship, and we had a tennis athlete that went on and played at Syracuse University. But these girls deserve this. And we've been playing for a little respect, too. we feel like we've been slighted a little bit, and the only way you fix that is win, and so we've done that today.
3: But you use that as a motivator this season and into this event?
4: Oh, absolutely. And from day one, I told these girls, you're number one for me, and I vote you number one because I believe they were number one. And early in the year, we got into a couple tournaments, went to Hedgesville, and we saw then what we were capable of as far as offensively. Mm-hmm. The numbers we could put up and the home runs and the extra base hits, and that never went away, and it stuck with us throughout the whole year. Now, I thought we were just a little flat today, didn't have as many good at-bats, but we persevered and found a way.
2: Mm-hmm. Coach, yep. They got ahead of you there. What'd you tell your girls?
4: Yeah. On the comeback? You know what? I'm going to tell you, a lot of that's just on them and the way they've handled things. When we talked about coming here, one of the things that I felt like was on our side was we've got some experience because we've been here back-to-back years. My seniors have been here four times, juniors 3 years, sophomores, this is now their second year. So the stage they were used to. But all year when we were challenged, they never folded. We lost a couple games here and there, but, man, they just always hung tough and found a way to win.
5: And it felt like in the tournament, every time you would allow the other team to score, you offense would find a way to answer back with some runs.
4: Yeah, absolutely. The key is just you got to get balls in play. And Logan had a few boo-boos today. And when you get here, that will hurt you. And we've had some of those in the past on our side. So we did. We responded enough and just got a timely run.
6: Mm-hmm. Tingler's been lights out for you all tournament. Yeah. Just talk about her performance today and just what she's been to.
4: Well, she has been solid, rock solid all year. You know, she's hit with power. I gave her a Silver Slugger Award this year at our local sports banquet because she's got that kind of bat. She's the girl that gets you the doubles and the triples and racks the RBIs up, but will hit the ball out as well. And she's just consistent, been consistent from day one. And, she plays hard, plays the game hard. If you noticed her running the bases, she goes hard nonstop, and she's crucial for us. And then plays a rock-solid third base as well.
5: Sixth inning, Cheyenne made the catch to keep it tight. I think it was a double play. What did that do for momentum?
4: Now, what was that again?
5: The Cheyenne catch in the sixth inning that kept it tight.
4: I'm telling you, I ain't gonna lie. We were antsy in the dugout because we weren't sure if we were ready to make a change yet, because we felt like we needed to. Their timing was there, and we weren't fooling them, and we survived it. I mean, Tawny came up with a great catch, got us out of the inning, and then I went back to Carpenter to get that change, and man, she, you know, here's the thing, my assistant coach said, we don't strike a lot of people out, but we ended the game on a strikeout. So, I mean, that was fantastic.
3: Thanks, Coach.
7: Thank you.
0: Bubba Hedrick there, head coach of the victorious Petersburg Vikings. They win the state championship in Class AA. And, Luke, you watched most of their games, if not all of them. And we saw them hit for power. We saw them do fundamental things. They didn't have the greatest pitching, but they played defense behind their pitchers, and they cobbled together the innings and got carried through with the offense.
1: Yeah, and you can make a nod to their defense as well. Tawny Tingler, the shortstop, third baseman, Cole out in left field, Seitz in center, was as athletic of a defense on the left side of the field as we'd seen all tournament long. They made some fantastic plays. They turned a fantastic double play to get out of the fifth. I think we heard a question about that there. Mm-hmm. They were doing a lot to limit base runners. You had a great throw from LHU to cut it down, a base runner in the fourth inning as well. So they checked a lot of boxes. And you mentioned their pitching. They don't miss a lot of bats, but again, for Kreitz and for Carpenter, they both just came in and battled. Carpenter started this game. They went to Kreitz because she did a pretty good job throwing the handcuffs on Logan last night when they won in the winner's bracket. a game on Thursday evening, and then they bring Carpenter back into the game to get the last couple of outs. She's able to induce some weak contact against a fantastic Logan team. I mean, you've got players over there, Miley Adkins chief among them, that they were able to relatively keep under wraps and win this championship. So more than well deserved for Petersburg, and in their eyes, they thought they were the number one team.
0: Right, and you heard him say that.
1: Indeed.
0: And that's a better way to say it in terms of the pitching. And Coach Hedrick said that. Don't get a lot of strikeouts, right. But ironically, they got a strikeout on the last out.
1: We also need to mention that we had extensive use of replay review for the first time in this tournament, especially in that last championship game. Both coaches using it a lot. I imagine when Joe Mercado comes on, he can talk about how that made the end of the single-A championship game a little bit odd. But that was a new wrinkle that was thrown in today. I think in the games that we had on our field, there were 5 total challenge. Well, I think it got away from us at the end, closer to like 7. A couple were overturned. They were all relatively brief. But that was a factor in these AA championship games as well. Congratulations to Petersburg. Logan left it all on the line as well, came up just a little bit short. Really, really fun AA bracket and single-A bracket as well, I'm sure you'll get into on the other side of the break. And then, of course, we do it all over again next week with AAA and Quad A.
0: Saw a bunch of home runs in the AA portion of the bracket, including a couple of Petersburg home runs.
1: Yeah, Ella Chu, again, and she's going to be playing at Potomac State. She hit one out. Tingler had tremendous power all week long, had a couple of long balls from Oak Glen this week too. They had a good tournament, incredibly entertaining. Softball started to carry a lot better when it stopped being a torrential downpour.
0: Yeah, no doubt.
1: That was a huge factor.
0: 5-1 West Virginia leading Binghamton. They're in the top of the fifth. Binghamton with a rally going, 2 on and 1 away against Chance and Cole, but the Mountaineers are up 5-1. We'll take a break. Text line open, 304 talk 304. One other story that we need to mention. Mike Ganzi has agreed to become the new president of basketball operations for the Philadelphia 76ers. He's risen through the ranks of the Cavs front office, been there since 2011, 2012, and now he lands the top executive position in Philadelphia. So Mike Ganzi, who played at St. Bonaventure, Western New York, came to the Mountaineers, was part of a great Mountaineer basketball run, gave it a shot in the pro ranks, couldn't stay healthy, had issue with some staph infections, but he has found his way as an NBA front office person, first with Cleveland and now with the Philadelphia 76ers. So congratulations to him and his family. He's moving up as the new president of basketball operations for the Philadelphia 76ers. We're at Little Creek Park in South Charleston, and it's pretty much cleared out. The Peterstown fans, the parents, and the players, they were celebrating on the field after winning a state championship about an hour ago, and they've since moved on. I'm sure they've got some hungry teenagers that need to be fed, so they've moved on to take care of that. This is the CityNet Statewide Sports Line, and we've moved the Health Plan studio to South Charleston. Since 1979, the Health Plan is called West Virginia home. From humble beginnings, they've grown alongside West Virginia, becoming a part of its fabric. For over 4 decades, they've been here through thick and thin, supporting local families and businesses, proudly serving West Virginia for over 40 years. The Health Plan will continue on.
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0: Set for baseball here at Great American Ballpark, where the Reds kick off a six-game homestand with the first of three against the Atlanta Braves. Now, with all the play-by-play, here's Tommy Throne.
1: All right, thanks a lot, Yid. Another beautiful night for baseball as the Reds kick off the homestand. 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

0: Braves. They are 38-19. They've opened up an 8.5 game lead atop the National League East. Leading things off, the right fielder Ronald Acuna Jr. hitting second in center field, Michael Harris the second. Matt Olson plays first base and hits third. Batting fourth, the second baseman, Ozzie Albies. Dominic Smith will DH and hit fifth. Batting sixth, the third baseman, Austin Riley. Mike Yastrzemski's in left field. He hits seventh. Batting eighth, the shortstop, Jorge Mateo. And Chadwick Tromp will catch and bat ninth. Grant Holmes starts on the mound for the Braves. Again, it's Acuna, Harris, Olson, Albies, Smith, Riley, Yastrzemski, Mateo, and Tromp. Holmes pitching. Now for Terry Francona's Reds, winners of 5-7, 29-26 on the year, 5 back in the division. Leading off, the right fielder Blake Dunn, Ellie hitting second, playing short. Batting third, the left fielder J.J. Blade. Sal Stewart is at third base, hitting fourth. Eugenio Suarez, the DH, hitting fifth. Nathaniel Lowe plays first base, hits sixth. Batting seventh, the second baseman, Spencer Steer. Tyler Stevenson will catch and hit eighth with T.J. Friedel in center field, hitting ninth. Chris Paddock starts on the mound for the Reds. Again, Dunn, De La Cruz, Blade, Stewart, Suarez, Lowe, Steer, Stevenson, and Friedel. Paddock pitching. Pleased as always to be joined by the Cowboy, Jeff Brantley. I'm Tommy Thrall. Great to be with you. And Cowboy, really, you look at Chris Paddock, he's done a pretty serviceable job in his two starts so far for the Reds. He's got his hands full with this Braves team, though.
1: Yeah, I think he's facing the Braves the second time around. Faced them earlier with the Marlins, and even in that ballgame, 4 2/3, gave up a couple of runs. I think he has an idea about what he wants to do. The problem that you have against this Braves lineup is they have supreme power. Acuna Jr., Matt Olson, Austin Riley, they hit good in this ballpark. They get the ball in the air. They hit good in a lot of ballparks. You just got to be able to stay away from the home run ball.
0: So keeping them in the ballpark is certainly going to be a key for Chris Paddock. He's still looking for his first win of the year. In fact, his teams have lost all 8 of his starts. That even goes back to his time with the Marlins. So,
1: if you're going to beat the Braves tonight and through this series, you have to execute in all phases of the game.
0: It's the Reds and Braves. Hope you enjoy. Let's play. First pitch presented by Cincinnati Children's, changing the outcome together. A wave and a miss at a first pitch fastball. Nothing and one on Ronald Acuna Jr., hitting .238, 3 home runs, 16 driven in. He was mired in a pretty good slump, but broke out a little bit with a 1-for-3 game, a grand slam over the monster yesterday in Boston, a swing and a foul tip, and it's quickly 0-2.
1: Stay up with Acuna Jr. You get the ball down, that's where he hurts you, and he can hurt you bad.
0: Paddock back into his windup, and the right-hander's home with the 0-2 pitch. And he missed just a little bit high on the outside corner of that fastball. It's a 1-ball, 2-strike count on Ronald Acuna Jr. Before yesterday going 1-for-3, he was just 5-for-30. Over his 8 games back after missing time with a hamstring injury, and this ball's killed. High in the air, deep left center field on a breaking ball, and it is way out of here. Over the 379 sign in left center field, Ronald Acuna Jr. is now homered in back-to-back games, and he has given Atlanta an early 1-0 lead. Well, just as you said, Cowboy, you get the ball down to Acuna, he's going to make you pay, and that was a breaking ball at the knees, and Acuna Jr. did not miss it.
1: And it really doesn't matter with Acuna Jr. whether it's curveball, slider, knuckleball. If it bounces and it's low, that's a pitch he hits out of the ballpark, and he hits it a long way.
0: Fourth home run of the year for Ronald Acuna Jr., and he admired that one for a while. Gave it a long look out to left center field. That might be worth keeping an eye on. Now Michael Harris, the second, the batter. The pitch to Harris, and he swings and drives it high in the air. Deep right center field. Dunn back at the wall. Leaps, and Dunn caught it. Oh, my goodness. He brought it back. It was into the first row, but Dunn went up and robs the home run from Harris.
1: Well, that was a terrific play from Blake Dunn. He timed it perfectly. He got to the wall, gave himself a chance, found the wall with his throwing arm, cleared his right shoulder, and got up and over the yellow line.
0: Great play by Dunn. I mean, he was all the way up to his shoulder atop the wall. One down, and now Matt Olson takes a look at a strike on the outside corner. A fastball, and it's nothing and one on Olson. A lot of action, 2 batters into this ballgame. A home run and a home run robbery. Nothing and one on Olson. Paddock delivers. And the pitch to Olson, a check swing. They ask at third, no swing. Your umpires tonight at home plate, Ryan Blakeney. Marvin Hudson's the crew chief at first base. Nick Marley's at second. Tripp Gibson at third. Paddock's home with a 1-1 pitch. And Olson takes in the dirt.
1: Well, make no mistake about it. The Braves have some thunder in the top of this order. And then there's nobody with any more thunder than the guy standing at the plate in this ballpark. 7 home runs in 11 games here at Great American.
0: The 2-1 pitch, and Olson swings and fouls it back. It's a 2-ball, 2-strike count on Olson. He has torched the Reds. It doesn't matter how you slice it. And he's in there on a daily basis. He's having a good year. 262, 15 home runs, 44 driven in. The pitch to Olson, 2-2, fouled straight back. Still 2 balls and 2 strikes.
1: And you look at the numbers for the Braves' counterpart and Grant Holmes on the mound. He has not pitched well here either. But you can't let the Braves get out to a runaway train here. You got to hold the fort.
0: Paddock backed into his windup. The right-hander's 2-2 pitch. And in too tight to Olson. And he backs out of the way. Ball 3, 3 balls and 2 strikes. Olson leads the National League with 18 doubles. He's first in the big leagues with 33 extra base hits. The right-hander Paddock's 3-2 pitch. Olson swings, fouls it back, and will try it again. 1-0 Atlanta on the home run by Ronald Acuna Jr. leading off the ballgame. Paddock has historically handled the Braves pretty well. He's making his 5th career start against Atlanta. He's pitched against him 5 times total. 3-2 pitch. Swung on, and Olson rips a line drive to right. That's going to go all the way to the wall before Dunn can play it off the fence. He's on his way to second. The throw from...
1: Got him.
0: Got him at second. What a throw by Dunn to Ellie. And he nails Olson trying to stretch the single into a double.
1: Well, I'll tell you what, Blake Dunn has come to party here tonight. Wow, that is 2 phenomenal plays. You go over the wall and take a home run away, and you use your arm to take a double away here. What a throw!
0: A rocket chest high to Ellie, who swipes the tag down on the back of Olson and got him before he got to the bag. And it wasn't particularly close. Backdoor breaking ball in there for a called strike. And, you know, you say trying to stretch a single into a double, but...
1: That was a double off the bat.
0: That was a double all the way. He just got cut down. Wow. Here's Ozzie Albies. He swings and lifts one toward the left center field gap, slicing back toward left fielder J.J. Blade, and he'll make the catch on the run. And the side is retired. So we go to the bottom of the first inning. It's the Braves 1, Reds coming up on the Reds Radio Network.
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0: Blake Dunn makes two great plays in the top of the inning, and here he is leading things off for the Reds in the bottom half. Leading off for the fifth straight game, the right-hander Grant Holmes goes to work, and Dunn swings and fouls it right off of his shin. Strike one on Blake Dunn.
1: You know, as we were talking in between innings, Tommy, the home run robbery was phenomenal. Could make no mistake about it. That was a great play. But that throw from right, the wall in right field to nail Olsen at second base, that was just pure beauty.
0: He did everything right on that play, and you have to be able to get a guy on a ball that is a double all the way. The pitch is in the dirt outside. The count is even, one ball, one strike. Dunn got to the wall, got it, played it off the wall perfectly because he realized quickly that he wasn't going to be able to cut it off before it got by.
1: There's just not that many outfielders, right fielders, that can throw the ball from where he did in the air all the way to second and put it on the money.
0: Dunn laces one right by the pitcher, but Albies will make the catch at second, moving to his right near the bag. And Dunn is the first out here in the first inning. It was chest high right to Ellie in the air the whole time. Just an incredible throw.
1: Well, the Reds have got to put some runs on the board. They've got to be able to stay in this ball game because this is the kind of Braves club, especially with Acuna Jr. If they get a lead, they will rub your nose in it.
0: Here is Ellie. First pitch to De La Cruz. A fastball down too low for ball one. 1-0 on De La Cruz. He's standing in, hitting 279. 12 home runs, 37 driven in. Struggling a little bit over his last eight. Right-hander Holmes ready at the belt. He brings it home. The 1-0 pitch. Check swing on a breaking ball in the dirt. Ellie's ahead of the count. Two balls and no strikes.
1: This is a series where you need your star players to step up in a big way. And Ellie De La Cruz, that's on you.
0: Right-hander comes set and deals the 2-0 pitch. And Ellie swings and fouls it away. It's a two-ball, one-strike count on Ellie. He has hit Grant Holmes a little bit. Not that they've seen a lot of each other. He's 3-for-7 with a double against him. Two balls, one strike, the count on Ellie. Holmes with the sign, readies. And here comes the 2-1 pitch. And De La Cruz swings and fouls it away off the facade of the second deck. Two balls, two strikes on the red shortstop. Holmes making his 11th start, 3-2 with a 3.78 ERA. It was a long and winding road to the big leagues for this right-hander. Now in his third season, the pitch, Ellie swings, hits a slicing flare down the line and left, but it'll slice into the seats foul. Holmes toiled in the minor leagues for 10 years before he finally got a chance at the big league level with the Braves. Holmes bounced around to a few different organizations. At one time, I mean, this was a guy that was a 22nd overall pick in 2014, so he was certainly highly thought of coming out of high school in Conway, South Carolina. Originally drafted by the Dodgers, he was also involved in a pretty high-profile trade with the A's that involved Frankie Montas. The pitch, swing and a miss, struck him out with a breaking ball down and out of the zone. It was in the dirt near the shoot tops of Ellie, but he waves at it, misses for out number two.
1: Well, when you look at Grant Holmes and you think, all right, number's pretty good. He's had some great ball games. He's had some iffy ball games. Where he is elite is with that spin, and it's in the bottom of the strike zone, and that's a pitch you got to lay off of. You got to get the ball up. That's a pitch you can hit.
0: J.J. Bleda takes down too low for ball one, and that's probably something that these hitters have talked about. At least you hope that it was talked about, that if it's down, leave it alone. Bleda's done a nice job. He was 0-for-4 in the ballgame Wednesday. The pitch a little bit low to Bleda, this time with the fastball, but sunk it under the zone. It's 2-0 on J.J. Bleda. 0-for-4 Wednesday with a walk. In New York, hitting 276, though, on the year. 7 home runs and 21 batted in. Left-handed hitter, right-handed pitcher, Holmes fires. Tried the outside corner around the knees, but again missed. And it's a 3-ball, no-strike count. Holmes ready to go, out of the stretch all the time, 3-0 pitch, and that's down and away, and it's a 4-pitch walk with two outs to J.J. Bleda.
1: Well, it's interesting that the Braves are using two catchers that really they didn't expect to use at the big league level this year. Sean Murphy out and Drake Baldwin out. And not only can they catch, but they can hit.
0: Now Sal Stewart. First pitch on the way to Stewart, swinging a little chopper over the mound. Second baseman charging Albies Fields and throws to first in time. Stewart is out. The Reds are done in the first inning. On we go to the second, 1-0 Atlanta on the Reds Radio Network.
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0: Braves out to an early lead. It is 1-0 Atlanta. Dominic Smith will lead things off for the Braves. Smith having himself quite a year. He is hitting .325 with five home runs, 25 driven in. The pitch to Smith is a strike call to the outside corner. Nothing and one on Smith. Left-handed hitter was 1-for-3. Scored a run, drew a walk in the Braves' lopsided win over the Red Sox at Fenway yesterday. They scored 10 runs in that game, and now a line drive to left field. In a hurry, and now Blade slips. He loses his footing, but he stuck his bare hand up there and knocked it down to keep it from getting by him. Baldwin is aboard with a base hit. That could have been a disaster.
1: You know, as that ball came off the bat of Dominic Smith, it looked like Blade was going to catch it in the air and then decided right at the last second, I'm not going to get there, and he slipped, but that bare hand saved extra bases for Dominic Smith.
0: Possibly even three of them. Now Paddock goes to work against Riley. First pitch in there for a called strike. Austin Riley is a career .267 hitter. He's really only had 1 year where he hit below .260, and he's still hitting the high .250s. This year he's only hitting .216. He was 0-for-5 with four strikeouts yesterday. Paddock brings it home, the 0-1 pitch, and Riley swings and fouls it away.
1: And when you've got a high-profile hitter like Austin Riley, who had the numbers that you just mentioned, Tommy, he's not coming to the plate to walk. And you've got to know that ahead of time going into the series. Not up there to walk. He's up there to do some damage, especially in this ballpark. Use that to your advantage.
0: He is striking out at an alarming rate right now, the 0-2 pitch, and he takes a changeup low.
1: That means you don't have to be on the plate all the time, and what it also means is that he will chase the ball higher than high.
0: Riley wands the bat out over the plate. Right-hander Paddock sets ready, and here he comes with a 1-2. And it's a little bit too high, fastball missing up, and Riley laying off, it's 2-2. Most years, Riley is one of the most potent threats in this Atlanta lineup. Just hadn't been the case for him yet this year. Paddock readies, waiting, now he throws, and Riley lays off the cutter off the outside corner. Showing some discipline here, Paddock has been right around the zone, but he hadn't been able to get a chase yet from Austin Riley. Three balls, two strikes, runner at first, nobody out.
1: 38 strikeouts and 92 at-bats here in May for Austin Riley.
0: Toss to first, chases Dominic Smith back to the bag.

0: not really much of a threat to go over there at first base, Smith. Paddock, the pause. Now it's 3-2 pitch to Austin Riley. Swing and a foul tip off the catcher, Tyler Stevenson. He couldn't quite squeeze it. Riley stays alive, still 3 balls and 2 strikes. Beautiful night for baseball here in Cincinnati. 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Paddock back home again with a 3-2 pitch to Riley. And he missed high and walked him. So a single and a walk have started this second inning for the Braves. Let's pause for station identification on the Reds Radio
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0: Probably not the guy that Chris Paddock wanted to face with two on and nobody out, that being Mike Yastrzemski. Right-hander Paddock brings it home, and Yastrzemski takes off the outside corner. The count is 1-0 on Yastrzemski, the former San Francisco Giant. Then Yastrzemski had a stop last year in Kansas City, now in his first year with Atlanta. Yastrzemski's a .234 hitter, but hitting .400 lifetime against Paddock with 6 extra base hits, including 3 homers. Swinging and a miss, and a fastball on the inside corner. And the count is even at 1 ball and 1 strike.
2: Well, Paddock in a position where he needs a double play pretty bad right here.
0: Putting it mildly. Here's the 1-1 pitch to Yastrzemski. Left-handed hitter, right-handed pitcher. Yastrzemski takes just a little bit too high, I guess. And now he's ahead of the count, 2 balls and a strike. It was right over the outside corner, but missed up. Yastrzemski winds the bat back and forth. Paddock sets. And the right-hander deals the 2-1 pitch outside. And now Yastrzemski ahead in the count, 3-1. No place to put him with runners at first and second base and nobody out. Historically, Paddock's pitched pretty well against Atlanta. 2.45 ERA against these guys lifetime. They're giving him fits today already. 3-1 pitch. And did he go? He checked his swing, didn't offer, says third base umpire Trip Gibson after the leadoff single, back-to-back walks, and they're loaded with nobody out in the Atlanta second inning. And now Reds pitching coach Derek Johnson is going to make his way to the mound.
2: Yeah, this is one of those spots where you're kind of traveling down the road heading for disaster. You're walking guys in the bottom of the order, and for every batter that you creep towards the bottom, there's Ronald Acuna Jr., waiting.
0: Well, how about this? Paddock could only walk 2 batters in almost 26 innings against Atlanta coming into the start. Now he's walked 2 in the last 2 batters.
2: Well, that's what happens when you get 0-2 to the first batter of the ball game and he hits a tape measure shot off of you. Those first 2 batters between Acuna Jr. and Michael Harris the second, they were rattling the walls. They were actually both over the wall, but Dunn happened to go up and steal the one from Michael Harris the second.
0: Now it's Jorge Mateo. Paddock readies, and here he comes to Mateo. First pitch is in there for a strike called, 0-1. Bases loaded, nobody out. 1-0 Atlanta, but they are threatening to open things up in a big way here in the second. One of the most potent offenses in the National League. The 0-1 pitch. Swing and a miss. Cutter. And it really looked like Mateo was out in front of the cutter there. 0 balls, 2 strikes. Mateo has been awfully good this year with runners in scoring position. 5 for 14, 4 RBIs, a .357 mark. Paddock's 0-2. Changeup diving down and away from the right-handed hitting Jorge Mateo. Mateo had an RBI in the game yesterday in Boston. 2 for 4, double and a run scored. .324 on the year. 2 home runs, 7 driven in, and Paddock's 1-2 pitch to Mateo. Swinging a weak bouncer to Ellie. He comes in, gloves, goes to the second for one. They'll force out Yastrzemski, but scoring is Smith from third. Steer had no chance to make the turn at second base on the slow bounder to Ellie. So Mateo will reach on the fielder's choice, 6-4 erasing Yastrzemski at second, and it's 2-0 Atlanta. Give Mateo an RBI there.
2: Ball just not hit hard enough. High bounding hopper towards De La Cruz. Just not hit hard enough to do anything with.
0: Now a bunt attempt played by Chadwick Trump. Former Red Farm hand, Chadwick Trump. Batting with runners at the corners. One out, nothing and one the count. Trump hitting 294. It's 5-for-17.
2: Mateo has 6 stolen bases, so he can run a little bit.
0: Paddock from the belt. Now home with the 0-1 pitch, and Trump takes upstairs. The count is even at 1-1. Mentioned that one of their two regular catchers, Drake Baldwin, coming off a big year last year, out with an oblique injury. Trump waiting, and the pitch from Paddock is fouled right side, out of play. Oh, nice catch by a fan reaching over the glass railing. 1-2 on Trump. First and third, one out. Boy, you'd love to get a ground ball here and get out of this mess with just the one run scoring. 2-0 Atlanta right now in the second. Paddock having to work for it. Now he's going to back off the rubber. Pitch clock was winding down on him in a hurry. Trump first got to the big leagues with the Giants in 2020. He's in his second stint with Atlanta. 1-2 pitch. Swung on, and he drives it toward the alley in right center, but moving that way, done. He'll make the catch. Tagging at third base is Riley. He'll score, and the runner stays at first. Now 3-0 Atlanta on the sac fly by Trump, his third RBI of the year. Really, Trump does his job there. Gets the run home from third. Now back to the top of the order, and Ronald Acuna Jr., who took Paddock deep in the first inning. It would appear as though Acuna Jr. is starting to heat up after a slow start and his return from the injured list. Picked to first, chases Mateo back to the bag. As Cowboy mentioned, he does have the 6 stolen bases. He's only been caught once.
2: Well, Acuna Jr., the balls that he is hitting this year are balls that are down. Even some balls that are lower than low, he's still able to drop the barrel and drive them out of the ballpark.
0: And he pops this up. Foul territory, first base side, low over, but he's out of room.
2: The ball that's been up, he's chased. And the ball that's been up and in is a ball that he has swung through.
0: Nothing and one, the count. Runner at first, two outs, two in for Atlanta in the second inning. They lead it 3-0. Paddock to the plate with the 0-1 pitch. There goes the runner. Pitches a ball, throw to second, and they didn't get him. The ball bounced. Steer had to come up, take the throw on the bounce, and then go back down with the tag. And that little glove movement by Steer allowed him to get in there.
2: I thought the pitch had a chance to be a strike. It was not called a strike.
0: It sure looked like a strike.
2: I'm right there with you.
0: 1-1 on Acuna Jr. 7 stolen base of the year for Mateo. He's at second. The 1-1. Down too low on the outside corner with a changeup. Right-hander against right-hander. And Paddock to the plate with a 2-1 pitch to Ronald Acuna Jr. Swinging and a miss at a high fastball on the inside corner.
2: Stay right up there.
0: 2-2. Acuna with a lot of seafoam green equipment. Almost looks like if you turn the lights out, he'd glow in the dark.
2: That's not called seafoam. That's called look-at-me green.
0: 2-2. Paddock deals the 2-2 pitch. And here he comes. Up and in, and Acuna Jr. raises his arms up out of the way. K Count is full, 3 balls and 2 strikes. Wands the bat around the plate, twirls it, waits on Paddock, and now the payoff pitch.

0: Strike one. Good change up, and he had Harris out in front. Harris just missed a home run his first time up, robbed by Reds right fielder Blake Dunn. Paddock sets ready, now throws, and Harris hits it sharply on the ground past the diving first baseman low. It's into right field. Here comes Mateo around third. He will score. The throw goes to third. Close, not in time. Diving in safely, Acuna. Going first to third on the single to right by Michael Harris. 4-0 Atlanta here in the second inning. Now Matt Olson. You kind of look at this lineup up and down, and you know, we were talking about how potent it is. There just doesn't seem to be many breaks in this Braves lineup.
1: It's a longer lineup, but when you issue free passes, it makes it eternally long.
0: Paddock comes set. First and third, two outs, the pitch to Olson. Backdoor breaking ball hangs up and away for ball one. One and nothing.
1: You just don't want to get to this part of the order and give them a chance with one swing of the bat to just blow the game wide open. And this is where you sit.
0: Paddock's 1-0 pitch to Olson. Top of the zone with a fastball for a called strike. Olson watches the count even at one ball and one strike. Olson looked like he hit a double. He hit a line drive to right. It rolled all the way to the wall. Blake Dunn grabbed it at the base. The fence turned and threw a strike to Elliott second to cut down Olson going first to second. The 1-1. Down too low, the changeup, and the count's two balls and strike. This is the type of game where the Reds need to get a little mileage out of Chris Paddock. They don't want to go to their bullpen early. The Reds did activate Junior Marte from AAA Louisville today. Here's the 2-1 pitch. Bouncing ball on one big hop right to the first base below. He will glove it and step on the bag for the out. Three unassisted. But the damage is done. The Braves play three in the second and have opened up a 4-0 lead as we head to the bottom of the second here at Great American Ballpark on the Reds Radio Network.
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0: Eugenio Suarez bats. First pitch to Suarez is in there for a strike from the right-hander Grant Holmes. It's nothing and one. Suarez has had a lot of success against Holmes. He delivers the 0-1 pitch, and it's off the inside corner. The count is even now, one ball, one strike.
1: Hey, if you're Grant Holmes right now, there is no reason not to pour in the first pitch of the at-bat to every Reds hitter that comes up to the plate. Fastball right down Broadway.

0: way.
1: The 1-1, and it's hit on the ground to the backhand of the third baseman, Riley. Gloves and throws in time. Suarez is the first out here in the second. Let's look at today's Reds Hall of Fame and Museum trivia question of the game. This series is Reds Braves trivia. In Major League history, only 21 players have hit four home runs in a game. In 2017, Scooter Gennett became the first and remains the only Reds player to do it, dating back to its establishment in 1871. How many players in Braves franchise history have accomplished that feat? A, 2, B, 1, C, none in there for a strike called. Nothing and one on Nathaniel Lowe.
2: I'm going to have you read that again.
1: Okay.
2: Sorry.
1: That's all right. Nothing and one on Lowe. Currently riding a seven-game hitting streak. He's hitting well over the streak, too. Almost 400 he takes too high. In 2017, Scooter Gennett became the first and remains the only Reds player to hit four home runs in a game. There's only 21 players in history to have done it. Ground ball to the second baseman, fielded by Albies. He'll throw to first in time. Lowe's out, two gone. Dating back to its establishment in 1871, how many players in Braves franchise history have accomplished this feat? A, 2, B, 1, C, none. How many players in Braves franchise history, going all the way back to the Boston Bean Eaters,
2: have hit four home runs in a game?
1: Correct. Two down, Spencer Steer takes strike one.
2: I think I'm going to say one. What letter is that?
1: That would be B.
2: That's my guess.
1: Surely somebody's done it right. Swung on, fouled back. Of course, 21 players, plenty of franchises that have never seen a player do that. I'm going to say C, none. 0-2 the count on Spencer Steer. Four nothing Atlanta, second inning. Steer's been on a heater, cooling off a little bit here lately. 1-for-5 Wednesday. He takes upstairs. Fastball missing high. It's a ball and two strikes on Steer.
2: Well, that fastball up and in is nothing more than to set up this next breaking ball.
1: Steer a little bit choked up on the bat, waiting on Holmes with the 1-2. And strike three called. Got him looking with a fastball. Hits off the mid of Trump. Rolls out in front of the plate. But Steer's going to go right back to the dugout. So the inning is over. We go to the third on to Cowboy. It's all Braves right now. 4-0 Atlanta on the Reds Radio Network.
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9: Well, Chris Paddock is back out for his third inning. The first two. Let's hope this fortune change here in the third, as the Braves have put four runs on the board here early. One in the first on a leadoff home run by Ronald Acuna Jr., three more in the second inning.

0: And a lot of that damage was done because of the three walks in the inning. And here's Ozzie Albies. Albies hitting in the number four spot, the cleanup spot. And he'll take a first pitch fastball up and away. It's a one ball, no strike count. Albies has that kind of batting stance that you think, is that a yoga pose? Right foot almost to the back end of the line. That can't be comfortable. Fly ball, shallow center field, long run Friedel. He's got to hurry, and he does in time. Makes the catch, one down.
1: You'll go where he's playing Twister.
0: Exactly. Well, the Reds get the leadoff hitter for the Braves for the first time here tonight. And that'll bring to the plate Dominic Smith. Smith, a line drive into left field that, fortunately for J.J. Blade, he made some kind of miraculous grab with his bare hand as he was falling to the grass. First pitch fouled off to the first base side. It's a no ball, one strike count. Pitch to the plate. Ground ball, backhanded by Steer on the slide. Gets up, throws. Nice play. Two down. Spencer Steer made that look easy, and that was anything but. Ground ball to the right side. He had to range to his right. He caught it almost as though he was sliding into second base. Popped up quickly. Perfect throw. Two down. That'll bring to the plate Austin Riley. Riley will take a pitch off the outside corner, a breaking ball, one ball, no strike count. Riley walked his first time up.
1: Pretty incredible that you can put Steer in just about every position on the field and he's going to look like he belongs.
0: He definitely shows up. There's no doubt about it. Fouled straight back, a fastball upstairs, and a big swing by the Braves third baseman, but just a tad tardy. One ball, one strike count. Paddock looking for a 1-2-3 inning. Boy, he needs that in the worst way here. Time called. Stevenson doesn't like whatever it was they were punching in on the pitchcom system, and he's quickly out to the mound. And a long conversation here.
1: Yeah, it's turned into a really lengthy chat. You kind of thought this might be one of those quick visits. You end up going through the whole sequence at that point?
0: Yeah, I mean, you can only punch so many buttons on that thing. One ball, one strike count. Paddock back to the plate. Popped up high into the air. Right side of the infield. It is drifting foul at first base. And Nathaniel Lowe will have it. And indeed, that is a three up, three down third. Braves 4, Reds none. Bottom of 3 coming up here on the Reds Radio Network.
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0: Bottom of the third inning. Reds are trailing the Braves 4-0 here early. Reds still looking for their first hit. J.J. Blade, the lone base runner thus far, with a two-out walk back in the first inning. It'll be Tyler Stevenson, T.J. Friedl, and Blake Dunn. 8-9-1 for the Reds. Right-hander Grant Holmes, swing and a miss. Fastball up and away. Stevenson a bit early. No ball, one strike count. Holmes from the stretch always. Pitch to the plate. Breaking ball off the glove of a lunging third baseman into left field. And Tyler Stevenson has the first Reds hit of the ball game. And that'll make him a four-game streak hitter. It was a breaking ball. He hit it right on the barrel, just off the tip of the glove of a lunging third baseman, Austin Riley.
1: Now he's got hits in 6 of 7, too, to go with that four-game hit streak. He's really starting to come alive now a little bit.
0: Here's T.J. Friedl. Nice for the Reds to get him going again. Shows bunt, pulls the bat back just in time. Pitch misses inside. It's a one ball, no strike count.
1: Really like that idea. Had a nice bunt hit on Wednesday in New York. Get on any way you can.
0: Holmes from the set, the pitch. Fastball strike over the outside part of the plate. 1-1 here to Friedl. Friedl readies. Holmes to the plate. Swing and a miss. Changeup down and away. One ball, two strike count here to the Reds center fielder.
1: Yeah, it's two hits off Grant Holmes. Both of those two hits are home runs, so the bunt, not a bad idea. You kind of hope he can get a pitch to drive.
0: Stevenson at first base with a leadoff single. Grant Holmes is at the belt, and he'll turn it loose, and it's fouled to the right side. Actually, the left side out of play.
1: I think that's a big reason why T.J. Friedl's in the lineup today is because of success against Holmes, and Terry Francona's just trying to get Friedl going any way he can.
0: On a couple of times in his last ball game in New York. Pitch. Wing and a miss. Got him with that changeup. One down. Here's Blake Dunn. Well, I'll tell you this, and you and I talked about this well before this game ever started. If you're playing for Terry Francona as a player, you have no gripe ever, whether you're a pitcher or a position player, that you didn't get a chance. Because that fella gives every player every opportunity. Strike one on an attempted bunt by Dunn. He gives everybody an opportunity. He tries to put you in the best position possible to succeed. So if you can't do it under him, you might need to make a few adjustments. And another breaking ball. Slider right on the outside corner. And quickly ahead of Dunn at a no ball, two strike count. Dunn hit a bullet back up the middle to open the Reds' first inning, but it was right at Albies at second base. The pitch. And he can't hit that breaking ball, and that is strike three. Two down. So opening single by Stevenson. Back-to-back strikeouts to Friedl and Dunn. And as I mentioned earlier, any kind of crunch time at all, Grant Holmes will go to the breaking ball. That's what he likes to throw when things get a bit hairy. And the first pitch is that breaking ball here to Ellie De La Cruz, and it's a one ball, no strike count. Struck out De La Cruz on a slider inside after an extended bat back in the first inning. The 1-0. Tapper off the hand of De La Cruz. That will be a foul ball, and it's a one ball, one strike count. Back-to-back breaking balls. Actually, that was a changeup. One ball, one strike count. The pitch. Tapper again, another changeup. Same pitch, same location, same result. One and two to De La Cruz. Holmes turns it loose, fouled to the left side, out of play. Another breaking ball to Ellie. Ellie has not seen a fastball in this at-bat. He has seen curveball, changeup, changeup, and yes, another curveball. One and two is the count. Stevenson still standing at first. The pitch up and away. There's your fastball. Nowhere near a position to get hurt with it. And Holmes only using that to try to speed up the eyes of De La Cruz to throw a changeup, a slider, or a curveball here. And it is the changeup, and it's down, and Ellie will take it, and the count will run full. Three balls and two strikes. What does he throw in crunch time?
1: Breaking ball, slider.
0: So we'll see what he throws here. It's a three-ball, two-strike count. Stevenson will be on the move. The pitch. And it is a breaking ball. It's hit to the left side. The throw in time. Nice play by the shortstop, Jorge Mateo. Right in the shortstop hole, he catches it, throws it on the run. That's the final out in this third. Fourth inning coming up. Tommy Thrall's coming back. 4-0 Braves right here on the Reds Radio Network.
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8: With this in-game news update, I'm Morgan Pemberton. The Board of Governors at Bridge Valley Community and Technical College approved a resolution today naming Dr. Chris Treadway as the fourth president of the college. Treadway currently serves as vice chancellor for the West Virginia Community and Technical College System. He replaces Casey Sachs after she left for a job in the U.S. Department of Education earlier this year. Bridge Valley BOG Chairman Mark Blankenship told Treadway today it's a big job.
9: Your task is, it's a big one. You got, we were just talking 300 staff members, staff and faculty about, and 2,000 students to shepherd.
8: Treadway selection still must receive final approval from the WVCTCS. Capital County authorities are investigating an ATV crash that claimed an Ona man's life. Capital County Sheriff's deputies say 60-year-old Jeffrey Morrison died after he lost control of the vehicle. Authorities say they found Morrison's body in the yard of a vacant house this morning. Metro News AccuWeather forecast says a moonlit sky tonight with a low of 51. With this in-game news update, I'm Morgan Pemberton.
1: It is 3-0 in favor of 4-0 in favor of Atlanta as they come to bat in the fourth inning. They hung three in the second after getting the run on the home run by Ronald Acuna Jr. in the first. Reds have been held to just one hit so far through the first three. Back to work, Chris Paddock. And he'll deal with the bottom of the Braves' order. First pitch on the way to Mike Yastrzemski. Cutter in for a strike, nothing and one. Yastrzemski walked his first time up. Left-handed batter. Paddock's home with the 0-1. And a swing and a miss at a fastball, and Yastrzemski now down to the count quickly, nothing and two. Opener of the homestand, six-game homestand, first three against Atlanta. Now Paddock deals the 0-2 pitch to Mike Yastrzemski.

0: in the dirt. One ball, two strikes. As good as the Braves have been, they have lost three of their last five games. But it seems as though, and their offense had been a little dormant, but it feels as though the offense is catching fire again. Check swing by Yastrzemski. They ask a third, no swing. And the count is even at two balls, two strikes on Mike Yastrzemski. Paddock back home now with the 2-2 pitch. Up and away, and the count runs full. Paddock jumped ahead of him 0-2. Now it's a full count, 3-2. Chris Paddock retired the Braves, 1-2-3 in the third. As the sign, quick drop step, kick and pitch. And it's hit sharply on the ground, right past the diving second baseman Steer between he and Lowe. And it's into right field for a hit. So Yastrzemski's on with a leadoff single in the fourth. Fourth inning is brought to you by Four Roses Bourbon, the mellow, balanced Kentucky classic that's crafted for those home run moments. Proud sponsor of the BCL Press Club, presented by Four Roses Bourbon. Enjoy responsibly. Lead off man aboard, and now Jorge Mateo is the batter. Mateo hit into a fielder's choice to the shortstop, Ellie. Weak bouncer his first time up. Now he tries to bunt, but fouls it back into the net. Strike one. No better way to enjoy Reds baseball than with the spicy bite that only Slim Jim offers. Pick up Slim Jim meat snacks at Kroger throughout Reds country. See why Slim Jim's intense flavor takes meat to a new level. The only way Slim Jim can. Swing and a miss. Now nothing and two on Mateo. Mateo came around to score after reaching on the fielder's choice in the second. Off the bag at first, Yastrzemski, and Paddock's home with the 0-2 pitch. Check swing on a pitch down and in. Did he go? No. One ball and two strikes. It's close. Short lead at first, Yastrzemski. He does have a stolen base, only one attempt. 1-2 pitch. And a weak ground ball foul, third base side. It's still a ball and two strikes on Jorge Mateo.
1: You know, you look at Paddock and how effective his changeup is to right-handers down and in, almost a split-finger type movement to it. But he never throws a fastball or a front-door cutter. He never throws anything hard in there. So the hitters, as you go along in the ball game, they just look out over the plate.
0: 1-2 pitch is upstairs.
1: Because that's where the fastball is going to be. That's where the breaking ball is going to be. And those are the two most hittable pitches that he throws.
0: Two and two. Paddock readies. And the 2-2 pitch. Swinging a ground ball left side. Hit sharply to Stewart. He goes to Steer at second. The turn to first. Got him. Double play. 5-4-3 right around the horn. That'll erase the leadoff single here in the fourth inning. Now the bases are empty with two outs. So you're talking about the sequencing with the changeup. Now, if you do want to go in with the fastball or cutter, is it better to do that to set up the changeup or better to do that off the changeup?
1: Well, I think that if you're getting the desired effect, which is a swing, an awkward swing on the changeup.
0: First ball swinging, a fastball right on by Trump, strike one.
1: You get that swing in, as you did early in the count there with Mateo, then you come with a fastball right at his hands in off the plate. You're just trying to speed the eyes up a little bit. Then you can go back to the changeup in the same spot.
0: 0-1, lifted high to left center field. Fairly deep, playable though. Blade over, under it, he's got it, inning over.
1: Trying to use a tunneling effect, if you will.
0: I gotcha. It's a 1-2-3 fourth, even though there was a leadoff single. Double play helps face three in the fourth. On we go to the bottom of the fourth inning. Still 4-0 Atlanta on the Reds Radio Network.
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0: Bottom of the fourth, it is 4-0 Atlanta. Great American Ballpark and the lid lifter of this three-game get-together. 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If you're not buckled up, what's holding you back? J.J. Blade leads it off. Blade walked in the first inning. Right-hander goes to work now. Grant Holmes, the kick and pitch. And Blade watches a breaking ball in there for a strike. Last time these two teams played each other, it was at Bristol Motor Speedway. 0-1 pitch. And Blade launches it. Deep right field on a line and gone. J.J. Blade just hit a rocket out of here to right, straight over the head of Ronald Acuna Jr., and the Reds are on the board, 4-1 Atlanta.
1: Well, that's what it's going to take for the Reds to get back in this ball game. They've got to have a little thunder. And boy, they're in the right spot in the lineup to do that.
0: And I think that's why I felt like the at-bat by Ellie De La Cruz was such a big at-bat in the third. He was up there with two outs. You felt like if he could get aboard, then you have a chance for J.J. Blade to do some damage with a couple men aboard, and it didn't work out, and now Blade goes deep his second at bat of this ball game. Now Sal Stewart takes down and away. But hopefully that'll wake things up a little bit there in that first base dugout. Holmes sets ready. He throws to Stewart, and the pitch is a strike. You talked about it earlier. This is not a place that's been real kind to Grant Holmes. He hadn't pitched here a ton. He has faced the Reds a few times. The Reds have had quite a bit of success against him. Second time through the order now for Holmes. Here's the 1-1 to Stewart. Swinging a line drive, little humpback liner floating down the left field line that drops fair. Chasing it into the corner, Yastrzemski. Sal's around first, and he'll go coasting into second standing with a double. Right on the heels, the home run by Blade. Now Sal's aboard with a two-base hit ahead of Eugenio Suarez. And now, like you talked about, you're a part of this order where you can really start to have some fun in a hurry.
1: Well, that's one of those swings that we saw from Sal early in the year where he's looking fastball out over the plate. I'm going to shoot that to right center. You throw a breaking ball that ends up on the outside corner, but yet your hands are back because you're waiting on the fastball away, and you catch it and jerk it down the left field line.
0: First pitch to Suarez, cutting a miss on a fastball on the inside corner. The count is nothing and one. 4-for-6 against this right-hander, Suarez, including three home runs. Grounded to third in his first at bat. Holmes home with the 0-1 pitch. In the dirt outside, the count is even, one ball, one strike. Get the answer to our trivia question. Major League history, only 21 players have hit four home runs in a game. In 2017, Scooter Gennett became the first and remains the only Reds player to do it. Now the 1-1. Suarez checks his swing and a changeup down. Going back to the establishment of the Braves franchise in 1871. How many players in their franchise history have done it? A, 2, B, 1, C, none. You said B, 1. I said C, none. Would you like to change your answer?
1: No. I'm just thinking it's Bob Warner.
0: I think you might be right, and I think I might want to change my answer to B1 after further discussion. 2-2, a cut and a miss by Suarez. So
1: I'll change it.
0: Okay. Let's see. It was B1, and it was Bob Warner on July the 7th, 1986. 2-2, and two tight, changeup floating in. And now the count fills up, 3-2. Became the first player in Braves history to hit four home runs in a game. Bob Warner hit four homers in an 11-8 loss to the Montreal Expos in Atlanta. He remains the only player in franchise history to do it. Swinging a ground ball foul, third base side, the 1978 National League Rookie of the Year. Warner hit 218 home runs in his 10-year career. Never played a single game in the minor leagues. And we just lost Bob Warner a few days ago. Three balls, two strikes on Suarez. Here's the payoff pitch. Swung on, fouled back to the right again, out of play.
1: An extended at bat here for Suarez. Boy, if he can get himself aboard and bring Nate Lowe to the plate, kind of like your chances.
0: Home sets, and the payoff to Suarez. Swinging again, a foul. This time bounced third base side off the front of the Braves dugout. It remains full, 3-2, and the battle continues between Eugenio Suarez and Grant Holmes. Suarez already has a pretty good feel for Holmes. The longer this at-bat goes, the more you feel like he has the advantage. 3-2 again. Swinging again, bounced into the camera well at the far end of the Braves dugout. This next pitch will be the 10th pitch of this at-bat. Suarez trying to wear him down. Holmes to the plate. Swung on, he popped it straight up. Will it stay in play? Sure looks like it will. Olsen over by the first base bag, now into foul territory near the coach's box. Will make the catch. A 10-pitch at-bat, not how Suarez wanted it to end with a foul pop of the first baseman. One man out. Here is Nathaniel Lowe. Reds are down 3. A home run by J.J. Blade has put the Reds on the board. Holmes gets the sign, readies. And the first pitch. There goes the runner for third. The throw to third is going to get him by a mile. And plenty of time to get Sal Stewart taking third. Tromp to Riley. First runner that Chadwick Tromp has thrown out this year. Pitch was up. Perfect pitch for Tromp to handle. Now the bases are empty with two away. The 1-0 pitch to Lowe. In there for a strike.
1: Not a good move.
0: Kind of takes the wind out of this inning, doesn't it? Second time now that Sal Stewart's been cut down, trying to steal the pitch. Over but low. Two balls and a strike on low.
1: Youthful exuberance. It can be awfully good in some circumstances, and it can be a little awry.
0: Can test your patience a little bit, can it?
1: Yeah.
0: Up and away. Fastball, 3-1 on Nathaniel Lowe.
1: That's how you learn. Because I'm sure somebody is giving him an earful, or he will get an earful.
0: 3-1 pitch. Swung on, and there's a drive. Deep right field, and that ball is gone.
1: That's why you don't run there.
0: It's a solo home run for Nathaniel Lowe, his 9th home run of the year. RBI number 25. It pulls the Reds within two. A big run lost on the bases right before the home run by Lowe.
1: And the reason I say that is because of all of the foul balls that Suarez had. So you've got a pitcher that's had a really long at-bat and a long inning. The chances of him hanging a pitch or making a bad pitch increase dramatically after something like that. You've got a power hitter at the plate.
0: And Spencer Steer at the plate. The pitch. It's a little bit too high for ball one.
1: And I'm sure from Sal Stewart's perspective, he's thinking, if I can get to third and he hits a fly ball, I can score. But there are times that you do that and times that you don't.
0: 1-0 pitch, and Steer lines one to center field. That's going to fall in for a base hit in front of Harris. Harris misjudged it badly.
6: Knuckleball.
0: Started back. Then when he tried to come in, he just kind of got stuck out there. Couldn't get his feet going. Slipped a little bit. It falls in front of him for a base hit. Now Steer's aboard. Still only one guy retired in this inning. That was Suarez. And to your point, as the pitching coach Jeremy Hefner comes to the mound to visit with Grant Holmes, when you talk about there's a time to do that and a time not to, that also is a big part of just having a good feel for the game, right?
1: Yeah, and it's just learning. I mean, just part of it. I mean, when you're young, you're just trying to win, man. You're thinking, I'm going to do whatever I can, and your brain's on fire, your hair's on fire. Look, I love the way Sal Stewart plays. I love his aggressiveness. I love everything about him. But that just wasn't the time to steal. That's just part of it. It's okay.
0: Steer off the bag at first base. Tyler Stevenson at the plate, swinging a miss. Strike one to Stevenson. Steve-O, the base hit his last time up. It's now in six of his last seven games, seven for his last 20. As his average up to the Mendoza line, the 0-1 pitch. Holmes to Stevenson, and a swing and a miss. Wild swing through a slider down and away there, and he's down 0-2. He now has three hits and five at-bats against Grant Holmes, so he's had some success against this Braves right-hander.
1: Crunch time. He goes to the breaking ball, and that's what he's doing.
0: Steer at first, two outs, and the 0-2 pitch. In the dirt with that slider for ball one, 1-2. Four-two Braves. A couple of solo home runs for the Reds here in the fourth have got him back in it. Holmes delivers. And Stevenson lays off the changeup low. Chad Tromp wants to...
7: Catcher's challenging to call a ball.
1: I think that's low, Tommy.
0: That's really close. I hope you're right. Let's see. It was low.
7: Ball confirmed. Atlanta has one challenge remaining.
0: Good eyes.
1: You couldn't slide a piece of paper in between the ball and the strike zone there.
0: You couldn't.
1: But then again, you are talking about the guy that leads the world in successful challenges at the plate.
0: Oh, my goodness. 2-2 on Stevenson. Here's the 2-2 pitch. Swung on, fouled straight back. He got a fastball and fought it off. That's a pitch he wants to drive. He does have 11 RBIs in his last 12 games after driving in only half a dozen in his first 32. 2-2 pitch. And a breaking ball misses low. Count fills up 3-2. He has thrown 28 pitches as Grant Holmes in this inning. This will be the seventh pitch of this at-bat. He had a 10-pitch at-bat with Suarez earlier. 3-2. Swung on, got it in on his knuckles, and he skies a pop-up to Olson at first base, who backs up. He's under it. He's got it just inside the line at first for the final out. But the Reds do get a couple of solo home runs. J.J. Bladé leads it off. Then a two-out blast from Nathaniel Lowe. Reds are back in at 4-2 Atlanta at the end of four on the Reds Radio Network.
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0: Reds got some pretty good production from J.J. Bleda and Nathaniel Lowe. Lowe wasn't originally part of the everyday mix out of spring training. J.J. Bleda didn't make the team out of spring training. He was in Louisville, but both have become a big part of the Reds' offense here as we move along in the season. 4-2, Atlanta with the lead. Top of the order for the Braves as they face Chris Paddock for the third time. First pitch on the way, and it is skied in the air, shallow right center field. Out goes Steer. He's under it, calling for it. He'll make the catch, and Ronald Acuna Jr. is the first out of the fifth inning. Now Michael Harris, the second, will be the batter. Let's take a look at today's scoreboard stumper. In Major League history, five players have hit 25 or more home runs and collected 60 or more stolen bases in the same year. Who are they? Pitch in there for a strike. Nothing and one on Michael Harris.
1: 25 homers and 60 stolen bases?
0: Major League history. The 0-1. Harris takes down too low.
1: Well, one of them is Ronald Acuna Jr.
0: That is correct.
1: Did Ellie do that?
0: Yes.
1: Well, that's got two of them. How many are there?
0: There's five. The pitch. Strike on the outside corner. Harris wants to challenge immediately.
7: They're down to one. Call a strike.
0: They're going to be down to none. I think Harris just asked Stevenson, and I think Stevenson said, nah, it's a strike. Yeah. It is.
7: Call is confirmed. Atlanta's out of challenges.
0: 1-2 now on Harris.
1: What about somebody like Shohei Ohtani?
0: I thought Shohei Ohtani was definitely on this list.
1: Not 60 stolen.
0: I guess not. Swinging a ground ball. Ellie was shaded up the middle, and Harris hits it right through the shortstop hole. That's into left center field for a base hit. Michael Harris is on with his second hit today. Almost a three-hit game, if not for the great play by Dunn in the first inning to rob him of a homer. Now Matt Olson.
1: Twenty-five homers and 60 stolen bases.
0: It's a lot of steals.
1: Yeah.
0: Paddock delivers the pitch off the plate outside. One ball, one strike. There's one fairly obvious one on here. From the 80s and 90s. 1-1. Backdoor breaking ball hangs off the outside corner.
1: It was 60 stolen bases?
0: Yeah. Paddock's 2-0 pitch. Runner takes off. Swing and a miss. Throw down to second. And they got him. No! Safe. Ellie says, no. He was out. I mean, it was a great one-hop throw to Ellie right on the bag. He had the tag right.